0: this left wing spot. Now they're going to move the other man in motion. They take down the Jets. We hand off up the middle. Not a whole lot of running room there for Vanetta. Give him about a yard, if that. Looks like they may give him 2 yards on the carry for Isaac. So, we shall see. It will be 2nd and 9. Ball in the 33 for the Pirates. Empty backfield, 2 wings, 2 wide receivers, both on the right. Going to hand off to Aaron, looking to set up the jet sweep, not able to cut off field, and it will be a loss. No gain on the forward progress. I think they're going to say no gain there for Aaron. He's trying to get to the right side. Couldn't quite get any room over there. Was trying to find a block. Couldn't find anything. And Sullivan did a good job of getting out there and stopping it. And it will bring up 3rd and 9. So 3rd and 9 for Cumberland. And we said this offense is going to be tested here tonight. No gain on the play. So it'll be 3rd and 9. Cumberland will come out shotgun. 3 wide receivers bunched up on the left side. Running back on the right as well. Going to throw it to Vanetta. It's going to fall incomplete. Hit him in the shoulder. And it'll fall incomplete. They're trying to set up a screen. Nothing there. And Cumberland will have to punt. So the Pirates will have to punt here on their opening drive. And they go 3 and out. And will be punting. Looks like it will be Shane back to return for Sullivan. As Ben awaits the snap, the high snap, been able to jump up, corral it, no pressure. Good punt from Ben, and he will get fair caught, and it will just bounce. No catch there, and it'll be down to the 19, and that is where Sullivan will take over. It'll be 1st and 10 Redskins on their own 19-yard line. So a lot of field in front of Sullivan, but again, Cumberland going 3 and out, not how the Pirates, I'm sure, want to start off this game. And now it will be the Cumberland defense that is tested behind McRill and Dinger. McRill, the quarterback. Dinger, the running back. Those are 2 of the main guys Cumberland's got to look out for here on the offensive side of things for Sullivan. Shotgun formation. 2 wide receivers on the right. Have an outback on the right side as well. Running back on the left. They will hand it off to that outback. Going to spin away from 1 tackle. Gets enough for the 1st down before he is brought down. As that was Kirby on the carry. And it looks like he will get... There's a flag. Hold on. There's a flag on the play. It's usually in the area of a hold, but we'll wait and see. Just kind of throw him behind the play. Refs are talking and confirming, but everyone kind of moved back. Oh, so it'll be a clipping on Cumberland. So a clipping on the Pirates. And again, that is the kind of stuff Cumberland cannot be doing. We talked about it. Cumberland's got to play their best game. And so it will be a 1st down. And it'll be a 15-yard penalty at the end of the play. So that will set Sullivan up 1st and 10 on their own 46. Pistol formation. 3 wide receivers on the right. Dinger, the running back, behind his quarterback. Handoff will go to Dinger. Over some running room. Plows forward, and he's going to be brought down after a gain of about 5 or 6. It will be 6 yards. Cumberland, you know, is kind of a little at a little bit of a disadvantage here tonight. Sullivan has a lot of people that can do a lot of subbing in and out, whereas Cumberland kind of has who they have, especially on the defensive side of things. Come up, pistol, tight end on the left, two wide receivers on the right. Handoff will go again to Dinger. Looking for running room on the left side. He's got enough for the first down, and he's in Pirate territory. Give Dinger about another six on that one. And a first down. Second first down of the night. And Sullivan to get the first down before that penalty, so. First and 10 inside the Cumberland territory, down to the Cumberland 40. Shotgun. For Sullivan, two wide receivers, two tight ends. Dinger, the running back on the right-hand side. McCurl, gonna hand it off to Dinger again. He's looking for his line to get some blocks for him. They do a decent job of getting a couple of blocks for him. And he'll fall forward, looks like, for about four yards for Dinger. He's already up to 16 yards on three carries. Actually, they're going to say he got 5 yards. Again, if you can get 5 yards of play, you will take that as a coach. Second and 5 now for Sullivan. Shotgun, two wide receivers on the right. Now they're going to move into the pistol formation. And off the Dinger, going to break one tackle, but be brought down. Still going to fall forward for about 4. It just gets downhill so fast. When he gets downhill, he's able to, if the Cumberland's line kind of got to him, but just his forward momentum gave him 4 yards there. So it makes it third down, third about 2, officially. Ball on the 32-yard line. Shotgun once again for Sullivan. Two wide receivers on the right. Dinger, the running back on the left. Tight end moves to motion. They'll give it on the jet sweep to the tight end. And Cumberland almost caught out of it, but instead he's going to get enough for the first and more. Cumberland thought they had it, and unfortunately able to break his way through there was Kirby. His second carry of the night. Give him about 6 on that one. And it's another Redskin first down. Makes it first and 10 here with 7 minutes left to go. First quarter, still nothing. But Sullivan is threatening now. They have it first and 10 on the 25. It'll be first and 10 for Sullivan. Redskins come out in the pistol. Two wide receivers on each side. And off the Dinger, looking for some running room on the right side. Juice one defender, juice another, still on his feet. Juicing another man, and finally brought down from behind. But he's going to get at least another first down. You have to give him 11 yards on that one. Dinger just kept juking and jiving all the way down the field. And he'll get enough for a first down, already the fourth first down of this drive. Makes it first and 10 on the 14-yard line. Dinger already up to 32 yards on this drive alone. He'll be beside his quarterback in the shotgun. McCrill going to hand it off on the jet sweep. That is the Kirby. Kirby trying to bounce to the outside, spinning away from a couple of defenders before he's finally brought down by a host of Pirates. But he will get, looks like, another 2 yards or so there for Kirby. And that's the thing, like we talked about with Sullivan. Yes, they can run the football. Yes, Dinger can run the football. But the rest of the team can run the football pretty well as well. And when they need to, they can go to the air pretty good as well. We just haven't seen it yet in this game. But don't let that forget. Cumberland will try to stop him defensively here on the 2nd and 8. Shotgun once again. Dinger on the right. Going to move a man in motion. They take it to the motion man. McCurl's going to keep it himself. And he's going to get close. He's in. Touchdown, Sullivan, on the 12-yard run from the grill. He saw a hole on the left side. He kept it himself. And here with 5:29 left to go in this first quarter, It was a 12-yard run behind the grill to give Sullivan the lead. And Hendricks will line up for the extra point. Snap ball down, kick up on the way. It's good. Extra point is good. Make it 7-0. Sullivan leads. 5:29. Let's go first quarter. Back with more Cumberland Fire football at WCRA.
1: The Toledo Democrat has been keeping folks up to date on all the events in and around Cumberland County since 1857. Wes and Billy Chambers promised to keep that tradition alive at the Toledo Democrat. They're thankful for the opportunity to serve Cumberland County and their work hard to bring you up to date on the news and events in the area. The Toledo Democrat, your county newspaper says, let's go, Pirates!
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0: Welcome back here to Sullivan High School, where your Pirates trail 7-0 here. 5:29 left to go in this first quarter. We'll see if the Cumberland offense can do a little bit better here on their second drive. Total on the first drive, 3 plays for 1 yard. For Cumberland, whereas Sullivan was able to go 81 yards total on their drive for a touchdown. Hendricks has that ball teed up once again. Aaron Miles and Duvall back there to return. We'll get the whistle from the officials. Still underway. Whistle. It's going to be kind of an angled kick, and it will go out of bounds. So Cumberland will take over. And we'll see. I believe it will be on the 35-yard line. Ben Cumberland on their own 35-yard line. We'll see if the Pirate offense can do a little bit better here on this drive. High formation for Cumberland. Wide receiver on the right side. Now he's going to move the two tight ends over to the left. And move a man in motion. Hand off to Aaron. Over some running room right side. Still plowing forward. And he has at least a good 7 yards, it looks like, for Logan Aaron. Good run there from Aaron. Able to get on the right side. Got some blocks in front of him. Found the hole. And he'll get a decent gain. The biggest play of the night for Cumberland at this point. Second and looks like about 2 for Cumberland. Here with 4:50 left to go in this first quarter. Pirates trail 7-0. Play clock is down to 5. Cumberland still hasn't broke the huddle yet. And Cumberland's going to have to call a timeout, and they will. So Cumberland will call their first timeout of the game, so we will take a 30-second timeout as well. 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
0: Welcome back here to Sullivan High School. Your Pirate Trail 7-0 here with 4:38 left to go in this first quarter. And Cumberland had to take their first time out due to the play clock winding down. We've seen that a couple of times this year from Cumberland. But at this point, it's better to take the time out than it is to get the penalty. As Cumberland will come out in that wing formation. In motion. They'll give it to the motion man. That is Finn. And Finn's going to get a nice game before he's drug out of bounds. And he will get enough for the first, and he gets down into Sullivan territory, down to the 37-yard line. Nice game there from Finn. We'll give him 20 on that one. And a first down for Cumberland, their first down of the game. We'll be down to the Sullivan 37-yard line. And like I said, Cumberland's going to have to be creative, I think, on offense a little bit tonight. And I like seeing Finn get involved early, moving in motion from his right wing spot, coming across on the jet sweep. And Cumberland quickly gets to the line. And high formation, handoff to Aaron. Aaron's going to fight forward, and he'll get down to about the 34-yard line. So we'll give Aaron 4 yards on that one. That's 12 yards on the night. Makes it second and six. Second down. Down to 15, Cumberland breaks their huddle. Cumberland, shotgun, throws his punch to the left, one receiver on the right side, running back on the right as well, going to move him in and motion, spin, he's going to get the carry again, stutter steps in the backfield, can't get any forward progress, and it'll be a loss. So a loss of two there for Finn. Trying to get to the outside on the jet sweep the other way. Unfortunately, Sullivan did a good job of just staying right where they were and able to clog up all the running lanes. Out of nowhere to go. It'll be a loss of two. Makes it 3rd-and-8 here for Cumberland. 3rd-and-8 for the Pirates. After the big run, Cumberland comes out pistol. Two wide receivers. Going to throw quickly to Finn, and it's going to be incomplete. Trying to get outside to Finn. He maybe had a half a step or so on his defender, but it wouldn't have been anywhere near close to the first down. So it'll be fourth down. You're kind of in no man's territory here if you're Cumberland. As far as do you punt, do you go for it? What do you do here in this situation? Especially being down early. 2:39 left to go first quarter, but the Pirates will probably will go for it. 4th-and-8. Cumberland comes out pistol once again. Looking to throw it. He's going to get hit as he throws, and it's going to be intercepted. Back the other way. Here comes Sullivan. He's got one man to beat, and he's going to get in. Touchdown, Sullivan, on the interception return. Weber got hit as he threw it, right as he threw it. It just kind of sailed out of his arm, and it'll be a 65-yard interception return for Sullivan here with 2:25 left to go. And Sullivan will go up 13-0. So two refs are talking on the far side of the field. I don't know what they're talking about. Are they saying he was down before getting in the end zone? I don't know what the call is. Sportsmanlike on Sullivan. So touchdown is good. It will be unsportsmanlike on the Redskins. Roethlis was celebrating. But it will be extra point. We're waiting to see if Cumberland wants to back him up or not. And the flags tonight are pink, which are very confusing to me. I keep thinking they're towels, but they're not. They're pink flags. Line up for the extra points. The penalty is going to be assessed on the kickoff, I believe. As the head official is talking to the Sullivan sideline.

0: Bryson has had the return on the interception. As we're still waiting. It's 13-0, 2:25 left to go first quarter after the pick six from Sullivan. Sullivan will line up for the extra point. Heinrich. Snap down, kick up, and it's good. The extra point is good. 14-0. Sullivan leads. 2:25. Let's go. In this first quarter, we'll take 30 seconds. 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
0: Welcome back here to Sullivan High School. Sullivan will have to move back. I don't know how many yards it will be. It looks like it'll be 15. So now Sullivan will be kicking it off from the 25-yard line. So at least Cumberland should get some decent field position here. You have to think. But Cumberland again has got to protect the football. And the offensive line is really one run. Kick is going to angle again out of bounds. So it'll go out of bounds. And hopefully, say, wow, where will Cumberland start with the football? Cumberland will start it on the 50. We'll have it first and 10 on the 50-yard line. I guess technically the 49-yard line. First and 10 for Cumberland. And with 2:25 left to go in a, what has been a wacky first quarter. In formation for the Pirates, going to move a man in motion. It's Aaron. Pitch will go out to Finn, then trying to break through, and he's just going to run out of bounds, so he's going to lose a couple. Was looking for that up, you know, that lane to get forward and couldn't find it. So it'll be a loss of, looks like, 4. As again, Sullivan kind of ran him out of our room. He just kept, you know, Finn kept running to the side, and he was trying to find a cutback lane, couldn't find anything, thanks to Sullivan. So it'll make it 2nd and 14 on the Pirates' 46-yard line. High formation for Cumberland. Tight ends on the left side, wide receiver on the left. Hand off to Aaron. He's going to try and find some running room. He's got a room. He's got the lane. He's got the 40, 35, 30, 25. Step arm the man down to the 20, and he's going to be knocked out of bounds at the 19-yard line. First down for Cumberland. Yards there for Aaron. His biggest run of the night. And 2nd first down of the night for the Pirates. And Cumberland has their best field position thus far. It'll be 1st and 10 Cumberland on the Sullivan 19-yard line here, which is 2:09 left to go first quarter. Cumberland's got to hurry. Play clock down to 7. Clock down to two. Handoff, we'll go to Vanetta. Nothing there. Sullivan able to stop him. I think he's a yard. Second carry for Isaac Knight. He's got 2 yards. That would be second and 9. Second and 9 for Cumberland. Ball on the air. Still an 18-yard line. Cumberland tries to put some points on the board. High formation. Two tight ends on the left here in the deep pack. He'll fake the handoff, looking to throw his Weber under pressure. Going to throw it across the middle. Going to be caught by Locke. Locke, stutter steps, he gets in. Touchdown, Cumberland. 18-yard touchdown pass to Lance Locke. And they'll get it in for a first neighbor bank touchdown. Here with 59.3 seconds left to go. In the first quarter. Good job by Weber. Felt the pressure, stepped up, threw it on the run a little bit. Good throw, good catch by Locke. He's able to get in. As we await the extra point. There's a snap ball down flag. Flag, I don't know if it's on which side it is.
3: Yeah, a flag on the play.
0: I believe it is on Sullivan. It's encroachment on Sullivan.
3: Encroachment.
0: So move Cumberland up half the distance to the goal. And we'll see if the Pirates go for two here. Yes, it looks like they will. Ben will attempt the extra point. Snap ball down, kick up on the way. And good. So extra point is good. Makes it 14-7. Sullivan leads. We'll be back in 30 seconds. 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
0: Welcome back here to Sullivan High School with just under a minute, 59.3 seconds left to go in the first quarter to be exact. Cumberland trails 14-7. As Cumberland able to put that one in thanks to the short field position. And the run by Aaron and then the catch by Locke on the pass from Weber. That's leading to a Pirates touchdown. As now, Locke will have the ball teed up. Cumberland kind of huddled up. Kick we've seen a couple of times. And now Locke will actually kick it. He's going to try the onside kick. It's going to bounce around. It is grabbed by Cumberland. The Pirates able to steal the possession. And it'll be first and 10 Cumberland on the Sullivan 40. We've seen Cumberland do that so many times thus far this year with that running onside kick, and they were able to get it that time. Sullivan had a hand on it. Unfortunately, just a little too high, and Cumberland able to take over. So the Pirates steal a possession, and now they got it first and 10 on the 40. here with 59.3 seconds left to go in this quarter. I formation for the Pirates. Aaron's a deep back. Tight ends, both of them on the left side, one receiver on the right. Now they're going to move an end motion from right to left. Hand off to Aaron. Aaron, going to try and find a hole. Finds a little bit of a hole. Still on his feet, finally brought down on the right side after a gain of about five.
3: Aaron,
0: up to 52 yards tonight already on five carries. It's a second and five for the Pirates. We'll have to run another play before the end of the quarter. Play clock down at 20. Cumberland breaks the huddle here on the second down. Wing formation. Butler under center. Moves the man in motion. He'll give it to the motion man. He's looking to get to the outside. It's Finn, and we got a whiff flag on the play.
3: We do have a flag on the play.
0: We actually have two flags, I think. One kind of close to the line of scrimmage, and one kind of further away. Officials are talking.

0: Say, we'll be on Cumberland, holding on the Pirates. So it'll be a hold on Cumberland. That'll be a 10-yard penalty, Cumberland's second penalty of the night. So that'll back Cumberland up. And we won't get a play. So after one quarter of play, Sullivan leads it 14-7. We'll be back with second quarter action in 1 minute. 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
1: The Toledo Democrat has been keeping folks up to date on all the events in and around Cumberland County since 1857. Wes and Billy Chambers promised to keep that tradition alive at the Toledo Democrat. They're thankful for the opportunity to serve Cumberland County, and they'll work hard to bring you up to date on the news and events in the area. The Toledo Democrat, your county newspaper, says, let's go, Pirates!
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0: Welcome back here to Sullivan High School. Here I start the second quarter of play. Pirate football, it'll be 2nd and 15 on the 45-yard line. That's the Sullivan 45. As Cumberland has this possession due to the onside kick, you want to try and cash in here if you can. Pistol formation for the Pirates. Aaron, the running back, looking to throw his Weber. Coming out to the left, he's just going to air that one deep. It's going to be batted around. They're fighting for it. I don't know who's got it. Cumberland's got it. First down, Pirates. Ben with a great catch, a jumping catch. And that was a 20-yard catch. And another first down for Cumberland. So it'll be 1st and 10 Pirates on the 20. Cumberland quickly gets to the line. Wing formation. Going to move a man in motion. This time they'll hand it off to Vanetta. He finds a hole. Lowers his shoulders. He's going to get close to the first down marker. It will be another first down for the Pirates. Vanetta gets 11. First and goal for Cumberland. First and goal for the Pirates. Cumberland going to try and poke this one in. First and goal from the 10. High formation. Going to move the tight ends. Another man in motion. Hand off to Aaron. Aaron, not a lot of running room. He'll be brought down behind the line of scrimmage for a loss. Loss of one on that one for Aaron. As it'll be 2nd and goal for Cumberland. 2nd and goal from the 11-yard line for the Pirates. With 10:25 left to go in this first half. 2nd and goal. High formation once again. This time they'll pitch it out to Aaron. Aaron tries to juke one man and falls forward. Going to get close to the 6, it looks like. So we'll give him about 6 yards on that one. from the 6. Or Cumberland. I think obviously you're in 4-down territory if you're Cumberland. So 3rd and goal for Cumberland. You gotta try and poke it in here. I formation. Ends on the right. This time they're going to hand it off on Benetto to the Jets. So he tried to go forward. And he's going to be down at about the 1. So Benetto gets 5. And it'll be 4th down. 4th and goal from the 1. For Cumberland. 4th and goal from the 1. 8:50 left to go in this first half. Tigers trail by 7. I'm going to line up Wishbone. Nope, they're going to line up 5-4. High formation, we got a whistle and a timeout. So Cumberland will take their second timeout here. We'll take 30 seconds as well. 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
0: Welcome back here to Sullivan High School, where your Pirates are trying to punch this one in from 1 yard out. It'll be 4th and goal from the 1 to try and tie this ball game up. 4th and goal from the 1 for Cumberland. If the Pirates draw up here, they're coming out in that wing formation. Wing formation, and Weber's just going to keep it and try and pile it in. He's in, touchdown! A first Denver Bank touchdown! As Weber runs it in. Here with 8:37 left to go in the first half on a 1-yard run from Weber. And so Finn now will line up for the extra points to try and tie this ball game up. There's snap ball down, kick up. Good. Extra point is good. We're all tied at 14 here with 8:37 left to go in the first half. We'll be back in 30 seconds. 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
0: Welcome back here to Sullivan High School. We're all tied up at 14 here with 8:37 left to go in this first half. Cumberland is down to just 1 timeout. They've had to take 2 on offense here. Well, because the play clock was winding down, it was one for that 4th down play I want to talk about, which ended up being the right move. It's called the table to score. Ben has the ball teed up. Sullivan has everyone within the first, 10 yards. Only one man back deep for the Redskins. Cumberland went with the onside kick last time. No onside kick this time. Ben will kick it. a good kick, it'll bounce and be picked up at about the 10-yard line. Looking to set up a return, not a lot there, and it'll be brought down at the 20. Good job by the Cumberland return team to get down there. That was Shane on the return. And it'll be first and 10, Sullivan, ball on the 20. The Sullivan offense hasn't had the ball in a while, and they scored on their first drive. And then they intercepted the Cumberland pass and took it back to the house on the last drive. And Cumberland got the ball back. And it's been a little while since this Sullivan offense has been out there. So first and 10. Girl under center. They're moving man in motion. This time they'll hand it off to Dinger. He's got some room to the left. Stiff arm was one man. He's going to be jump another, and he's going to be brought down at the 35 for a first down. As good play call right there. Dinger gets 15 on that carry. They lined up in a formation we've seen them in a lot of times, and they went to, you know, every other time thus far they've gone to Kirby out of that formation. He kind of comes from behind the line and they give it to him on

0: yards on that one. He's up to 80 yards on the night. And it'll be first and 10 Sullivan on the 24-yard line. Shotgun again. They pick the hand off the dinger. It'll be kept by McGrill. He's going to try and get to the left side. Breaks one tackle. Breaks another. It's a foot race into the end zone. No one will catch him. And it'll be a touchdown from 24 yards out from McGrill. And Sullivan takes the lead back. Here with just 7:27 left to go in this first half, a 24-yard run by McGrill, his second touchdown run of the night. The extra point. There's snap, ball down, kick up on the way. It's good. So the extra point is good. So give Sullivan the lead back. 21-14. We'll take 30 seconds. 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
0: Welcome back here to Sullivan High School, where the Redskins lead 21-14. And I said it's a pregame, and I still stand by it. I don't think Cumberland can get into a shootout with Sullivan. I just don't think that they can do that here tonight. But that's what we are, looks like, gearing up for, at least here in this first half. There's the kick. This one will be returnable. It'll be caught by Aaron. Looking to set up that return. Breaks one tackle. Breaks another. He's trying to get his cross the 40 and down to the 45. 47 officially. Good return there from Logan Aaron. They're going to mark him officially down at the 46, it looks like. So Cumberland will take over on their own 46-yard line. First and 10 for this Cumberland offense. We'll come out high formation here in the deep back. Two tight ends on the right. Now hand it off to Aaron, looking to get to the outside. Not a lot of running room, but falls forward. Give him a yard. Give Aaron 1 yard on that carry. He's up to 58 yards tonight. Wait a second, 9. And 9 left to go. 6:45 left to go. In this first half, play clock already down to 10 seconds. Cumberland hasn't broken the huddle yet. Gotta hurry. Play clock down to 5. Cumberland, quick throw to the left side. We'll go to Finn. Set up the screen. Finn, it's a foot race. Down the sideline. He's going to get brought down from behind. Down to about the 21-yard line, but another Pirate first down through the air. As we'll say that's about a 32-yard pass to Finn. He's got 2 big catches tonight. It'll be first and 10 Cumberland. They come out in that wing formation for the Pirates. Going to move a man in motion. Play action, looking to throw it as Weber. Under pressure, got a man across the middle, and he's

be brought down at about the 10-yard line. That was Wormel on the catch. Wormel with the first down catch. Another first down for the Pirates on 10-yard catch there. Wormel's first catch of the night. It'll be first and goal now for Cumberland. First and goal for the Pirates. So first and goal from the 10. Shotgun. The receiver is bunched up on the left. Running back is Aaron on the right. Weber rolls out to his left, looking to throw across the middle. Incomplete. He was looking for Mineta. Couldn't quite get it. It will be second and goal for Cumberland here with 5:20 left to go in this first half. I like what I've seen out of this Cumberland offense here. I said they needed to show some variety. They have here early on. It's paid off at times. Cumberland, empty backfield, wing formation. Move a man in motion. Weber pulling out to his left. Under pressure. Gonna have to get rid of it. He won't. He's gonna get sacked. And that'll be a loss of about 5 on that. So makes it 3rd and goal from the 15. For Cumberland. Again, I think you're in 4-down territory here, Cumberland. I think you're trying to get this play to just be a little bit closer. Make 4th down more manageable. Shotgun formation. Weber looking to throw. Left side. Airs that one out there. Incomplete. Got a man. Trying to get it to Vanetta once again. Just couldn't quite bring that one in. And it will be 4th down for Cumberland. So it looks like we may get a field goal here. So Finn, it looks like we'll be lining up for the field goal. Finn will line up for the field goal. Again, not much wind here tonight. Ben, little kick. Weber to hold. There's snap ball down, kick up on the way. Off the post, no good. So field goal off the left post. And so Sullivan will take over. Again, I don't hate that. We've seen Finn make those. He had plenty of distance, unfortunately. Just pushed it a little bit too left. Just hit off the pole. And was no good. Now Sullivan will take over. 1st and 10 on their own 15. We'll see if the Pirate defense, which is yet to stop Sullivan tonight, can try to make a stop here. Shotgun for Sullivan. Digger, the running back on the left side. And off to Digger. Digger, gonna bounce out to the left. He's got a block downfield. He's gonna be brought down from behind. And we got a flag. Flag on the play.

0: Colin Cumberland at the face mask. From the end of the play, 10 yards. Cumberland's third penalty for 35 yards. Sullivan has yet to have a penalty tonight. First and 10, Sullivan now in Pirate territory. Shotgun. Picked off the dinger again. Looking for running room right side. He's going to break one tackle. Dinger gets to the outside. He's going to be brought down from behind. Ball's on the ground. Ball's on the ground. Cumberland's trying to say they got it. Are they going to call him down? Are they going to say he was out of bounds? What's the call here? Cumberland football, Pirate football. So a fumble by Dinger, and Cumberland picked it up. So Cumberland gets another possession. And the Pirates pick over first and 10 on their own 20. With 3:55 left to go, and the Pirates get another chance here to tie this ball game up. High formation. Two tight ends on the left, wide receiver on the left. Aaron, the running back. Hand off to Aaron, looking to run the left side. Not a lot of running room there at all, about a yard. It'll be second down for Cumberland. And they're going to officially give Aaron 2 yards there. It'll be second and 8 on the 22 here with 3:14 left to go in this half. Captain Cumberland is probably playing this possession. They're going to have it for the end of the half. However, we got a whistle, and I think Cumberland called a timeout. Yep, play clock was winding down, so Cumberland had to take a timeout. Their final timeout of the half will take 30 seconds. 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
0: Welcome back here to Sullivan High School. It will be Cumberland football still. Cumberland has a second and 8 here. Ball on the 22-yard line with 3:05 left to go in the half, and now no timeouts for Cumberland. Formation. Play action. Weber, under pressure, is just going to throw that one away. And it will be intentional grounding. So it'll be intentional grounding as he wasn't able to get outside of the tackle box. And there was no wide receiver around. They're waving off the penalty, so it'll just be an incomplete pass. It'll be third down, 3rd and 8. Third and 8 for Cumberland. Ball on the 22, the Pirate 22. Shotgun. shotgun. Four wide, three on the right, one on the left. For Cumberland, running back on the right. Weber, open to throw. Have to throw it quickly across the middle, batted down at the line and incomplete. And Cumberland not able to turn that turnover into points. And it will be fourth down for Cumberland. So fourth down for the Pirates on their own 22. Reason to go for it here. The fourth and eight, and Finn will be punting. Chain back to return for Sullivan. We'll see if the Redskins bring any pressure here. Not a great punt. It's just going to go up. It didn't go very far. And it'll be down at about the 37-yard line. That's the Cumberland 37. So not a whole lot of distance on that one. And Sullivan will take over. We'll see if Cumberland's got one more rabbit to pull out of the hat here of the half to keep this a one-score game. Shotgun for Sullivan. Bigger, the running back on the left. Wait for the officials to get set. First and 10 on the Cumberland 38-yard line. Shotgun, wide receiver, two on each side. Tight end, it looks like on the right side. Dinger running back on the left. Play action. Looking to throw. He's got a man wide open. Missed him. McCurl had his man. Missed him by about a step. Tried to dive for it. Great effort by Briner Johnson there. But that one just failed, I think, on McCurl. Just a half a tick. And so it will be second down. Good break for Cumberland there. As he would have caught that one right on the goal line, and it would have been another 6 points up on the scoreboard. Instead, it will be an incomplete pass, and it will be second down. Second and 10. Pistol formation. Two wide receivers, one on each side. Dinger, the running back. Dinger's going to get the handoff, and he's going to be stopped at the line. Maybe about a yard or two, that's about it. We'll say 1 yard for Dinger. Makes it third and 9. So third and 9 for Sullivan. With 2:23 left to go in this first half. 21-14, Sullivan lead. Third and, like I said, about 9. Shotgun. Three wide receivers, two on the left, one on the right. Running back Dinger on the left side as well. McCurl rolls out to his left. He's looking to throw. Now he's going to run back to the right. There's no one over there. He's got enough for the first and more. He's down to the 15, to the 10, to the 5. He's diving. He's in. 38-yard run by McCurl. He saw no one on the right side of the field. He took off and ran with it for his third rushing touchdown of the night. And it comes with 1:54 left to go in the half. This one a 38-yarder. Cumberland did a great job of watching everything downfield, had everything covered up. But unfortunately, no one accounted for the quarterback. And he was able to run it in. Point on the way. It's good. So that makes it 28-14. Cumberland trails. We'll be back in 30 seconds. 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
4: The Toledo Democrat has been keeping folks up to date on all the events in and around Cumberland County since 1857. Wes and Billy Chambers promised to keep that tradition alive at the Toledo Democrat. They're thankful for the opportunity to serve Cumberland County and their work hard to bring you up to date on the news and events in the area. The Toledo Democrat. Your county newspaper says, let's go, Pirates!
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0: Welcome back to Sullivan High School, where the Redskins lead at 28-14 over your Cumberland Pirates. Here's 1:54 left to go in the half. And don't forget, Sullivan will get the ball to start the second half as well. So this is definitely not a position to be in if you're Cumberland. You definitely want to make sure you can try and get some points here for Cumberland. And it's kind of a little squib kick. It'll bounce. It's on the ground. It's a dog pile for the ball. I think Cumberland got it, but we're waiting to make sure. Yes, it looks like Pirate football on the dog pile. It'll be 1st and 10 Cumberland on the Pirate 37. And Cumberland on their own 37.
5: 52 seconds remaining in the first half.
0: There was 1:52 left to go in the half. Cumberland shotgun. One receiver on the left, three receivers on the right. Running back on the right. Weber pulling out to his right. Under pressure. Going to throw it. Got a man. It's going to be caught. Caught for about a 9-yard gain there. That one was to Lock. So Lock gets the 9-yard catch. Makes it 2nd and 1 here with under 90 seconds left to go in this half. And Cumberland, remember, has no timeout. Pirates got to move. 2nd and 1. Weber rolling out to his left this time. He's going to keep it himself. He's going to go right across the middle. And he's going to fumble all the way down to the 41-yard line where he's down, and it will be enough for a first. Weber with a nice run there. And he's going to be down at the 39-yard line. We'll give him about 15 on the carry. Shotgun once again. 1 minute left to go in the half. Weber in the shotgun, 4 wide. Takes a snap, looking to throw. Left side, it's going to be caught by Cumberland. Lock still on the move, and he's going to be brought down. Excuse me, that was spin on the catch, and another first down. In with a nice catch again. And another first down for Cumberland. 28.1 seconds left. Shotgun once again. Lock is moving. Weber looking to throw. They're looking to throw. Going to throw it left side. Going to be intercepted. Intercepted by Sullivan. Ryman gets his 2nd interception of the night. And they will return that one to the Sullivan 45-yard line here with 30 seconds left. Now, Sullivan has all 3 timeouts to play with. So, 1st and 10, Sullivan, on their own 45-yard line. We'll see how aggressive Sullivan wants to be here, already up 14. With 3 timeouts left, as Sullivan. Shotgun. Takes a snap, McCrill. Looking to throw. Going to air this one deep downfield. It's going to be incomplete. He's looking to get down there to Johnson, one of his better favorite targets. Falls incomplete. Second and 10. For Sullivan with 23.8 seconds left. Shotgun again. Three wide receivers on the left. Running back on the left. Grill. Under pressure. Gonna throw this one to the right side. It's gonna be incomplete. That one goes incomplete and brings up third down. You have 16.4 seconds left. Cumberland has a player coming up looking sore. He's able to get to the sidelines. Ty Rolston. Possibly just got kind of rolled up and battling for that ball. He was the one who knocked it loose. Third and 10 on the 45-yard line. Shotgun again. McGrill got plenty of time. Now scrambling around. Throws it across the middle. It's going to be incomplete. 7.8 seconds left. So now we'll see if those six Sullivan will punt. Sullivan will punt. So the turnover doesn't affect Cumberland. Both teams trade turnovers and do nothing with them. And we will have a punt with 7.8 seconds left. I think if you're Cumberland, once you get this punt, just take a knee and call it good. I snap though. It's going to go over the punter's head. He's going to grab it, and he's going to be brought down at about the 30. Here with 6.4 seconds left. And Veneto was able to bring him down. So now it will be first and 10 Cumberland on the 30. But again, with no timeouts and 6.4 seconds, we'll see what Cumberland wants to do here. I mean, you hate to give up the good field position. I think you try to take a shot at the end zone if you're Cumberland. See what Coach Watkins wants to do, or you just send Finn out there possibly to kick a field goal. I know that's a far field goal. Four seconds left, and it looks like Cumberland will be kicking. Finn's going to try the kick. He had plenty of distance on the last one. He just missed it wide left. It'll be a 46-yarder from Finn. There's that ball down kick up. It's on the way. No good. Just short. So the field goal just short to end the half. And it will be a 28-14 halftime lead for Sullivan. As we will take a break and we come back, we'll have a look at your stats here coming up on the Pepco Midwest Halftime Show on WCRA.
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4: The Toledo Democrat has been keeping folks up to date on all the events in and around Cumberland County since 1857. Wes and Billy Chambers promised to keep that tradition alive at the Toledo Democrat. 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The Toledo Democrat, your county newspaper says, let's go, Pirates!
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0: Welcome back here to Sullivan High School. We're at the half. Your Pirates trail by a score of 28 to 14. Let's take a look at those first half stats. First for Sullivan, it was McCrill. He was 0-for-4 throwing the football. However, he was 3 carries, 74 yards, and 3 touchdowns on the ground. Here with 8 carries for 81 yards, and Kirby with 3 carries for 19 yards. 1 turnover for Sullivan. It did, however, have 7 first downs. For Cumberland, Weber, 6-for-14 throwing the football for 100 yards, 1 touchdown, 2 interceptions. He also has 3 carries for 11 yards. It is Aaron, 9 carries for 60 yards. It was Finn, 3 carries for 14 yards, 3 catches for 63 yards. Bonetta, 4 carries for 18 yards. Locke had 2 catches for 27 yards, and Wormald had 1 catch for 10 yards. Cumberland does have 3 penalties for 35 yards. They've had 2 interceptions and 8 first downs. So Cumberland actually has more first downs than Sullivan. Possibly more yards, or if not, it's very close as far as the yards go for these two teams. So, again, I think Cumberland, minus the turnovers, has really done a good job here. And let's talk about how we got here as far as the score goes. Sullivan struck first with 5:25 left to go in the first half. It was a 12-yard run there by McCrill. Extra point was good, made it 7-0. Then with 2:25 left to go in the first quarter, it was a 65-yard interception return by Fryman, made it 14-0. Cumberland would finally get on the board with a touchdown pass with 59.3 seconds left to go, an 18-yard pass to Locke. Extra point was good, made it 14-7. Excuse me. Cumberland would then score with 8:37 left to go in the second quarter on a 1-yard run from Weber, made it 14-all. Then Sullivan was stretched 14 straight with 7:27 left to go. It was a 24-yard run by McCrill. And then with 1:54, it was a 38-yard run by McCrill. That has been our scoring. That gets us to our 28-14 score here at the half on first Evapco Midwest halftime show here for the first half. And right now, we are going to step aside. When we come back, we'll have our Country Financial Board hold up on Curtis Walker, first half candidate for play of the game. That is all coming up right here on the Evapco Midwest halftime show on WCRA.
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0: Welcome back here to Cumberland High, School Football at Sullivan. It's time to announce our first half candidate for Country Financial Warhols. That's not Curtis Walker's play of the game. And I think my first half candidate has to be the forced fumble. Yes, it didn't result in anything as far as points go for Cumberland, but it stopped Sullivan at that point in time from putting points on the board and making it a 14-point game at that point in time. That Sullivan would eventually end up scoring. But at that point in time, great job of forcing the turnover by Cumberland. Plus, you're able to show them that you're not intimidated by that by forcing the turnover. So I think that's going to be our first half candidate for our play of the game. Right now, let us take a look at our scoreboard update brought to you by Neil Tire Toledo. Over in Hillsborough, a close game going on is Hillsborough beating Carlinville 22-21. Hillsborough is still undefeated on the season. We'll keep our eyes on that one. Mount Carmel, 33-0 over Marshall at last check. Newton, 41-0 over Lawrenceville. Passed brutally, 10-0 over one replacement at half. Parrish, 27-0 over Robinson. Effingham, 7-6 at the half over Mattoon. Big game there in Effingham. Essentially a play-in game for the playoffs there. Thomas Seymour all over Charleston, 28-0. In that one, give me 1 second. Let me see if I can find some more scores for you. It's a busy night, week 8 of the high school football season. Not seeing anything really. Argenta 14-8 over Tri-County. That game in the second quarter there. So one of those two teams, someone's going to get their first win of the season in that one. So we'll keep our eyes on that game as well. Another game going on in the area that I can find the scores for. Alney 28-14 over Casey. That game at halftime. And Carlisle over Trenton Wesleyan, 27-6, I think, in the second quarter. So that's a look at your Neil Tire scoreboard update. Right now, we are going to step aside for 2 minutes. When we come back, we will have our keys to the second half. 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
0: Welcome back here to Sullivan High School. And let's talk about the keys to the second half. First for Cumberland, I think you got to keep your chin up. You got to keep your head up if you are Cumberland. If you think about it from a Cumberland point of view, you are a pick six and two missed field goals away from a one-point game. Not a one-score game, a one-point game. So I think if you're Cumberland, you can look at this and keep your head up, keep fighting. Offensively, I've liked the variety we've seen. There's still obviously some things that haven't worked out, but I also think that defensively, you've done a pretty good job limiting Sullivan on the defensive side of things, I think. I mean, they only have, let me do some quick math, although for me, math is never quick, so. Sullivan only has 174 total yards on the night, which, again, is not bad for this offense. Cumberland, on the other hand, offensively has, Cumberland offensively has 203 yards of offense. So again, Cumberland has more offensive yards than Sullivan does tonight. You take the pick six off the scoreboard, it's a one-score game. You finish one of those two drives, we're looking at a tie game. So, I think that if you're Cumberland, again, a game going into that you probably, like we said in the pregame, Cumberland has to play a perfect game to be in this. I think you definitely are feeling okay with where you're at. Are you happy to be trailing by 14 at this point with Sullivan getting the balls for the second half? No, you're probably not happy with that. But I do think there are some positives. Now, on the flip side, there are some negatives that we can talk about. The two interceptions, obviously not good. The two missed field goals that resulted in no points. I'll give a pass on the other one. It was a little longer. But this is the one off the upright. The big run from Dinger, which set up the run from McGrill. The fact that McGrill has been able to scramble in for three touchdowns tonight, again, tells me you've been able to stop him from throwing the ball. He hasn't completed a single pass tonight, but you've also allowed him to run free, and that is also not a good sign. So, again, there is plenty of things to improve on, but I think a 14-point game at the half, you will definitely tip your hat and say, hey, this could be a lot worse. So, I think Cumberland is in a decent spot. Again, the main thing in this game as it goes forward is to keep your head up. Keep fighting. Not roll over and give up at any point in this game, which Cumberland could have done when they were down 14-0 early on. They didn't. They kept fighting. Kept working. And you got to not do that. And the other thing is you got to stay healthy. Everyone has to try and stay healthy. Because we're getting close to the end of the season, and Cumberland, as we talked about, already not super deep, so you definitely got to try and stay healthy here if you are the Pirates. So that is our kind of keys here to the second half. I think defensively, really, I'd say keep doing what you're doing. You haven't really done a whole lot defensively. You failed to contain Dinger. You know, he hasn't, you know, busted out 200 yards yet tonight. You've been able to keep McGrill from throwing the ball, but like I said, unfortunately, he's been able to run free and get three touchdowns. So I think if you're Cumberland, that's the main thing defensively you got to work on. So we'll see if the Pirates can do both or any of those things as we get ready to start the second half. So while we have this moment, though, I do want to give a big thank you to all of our sponsors who make it possible for us to be here each and every week. That includes Capital State Bank, Roy Schmidt Honda, Josh Ross with Everhart and Everhart Abstracts, Sarah Bush Lincoln, Toledo Democrat, Neil Tire Toledo, Evapco Midwest, Country Financial, Lauren Holstaff, Clark, Curtis Walker, and First Neighbor Bank. Thanks to all of them for their support of Cumberland Pirate football all season long. Again, it will be Sullivan football to start the second half. We get ready to begin here momentarily. And hey, while we have a moment, I want to remind everyone, don't forget to tune into the starting lineup tomorrow morning, 9 a.m. over on 99.9. Myself and Travis Clark will break down week 8 of the high school football season, as well as we will recap our pitching game. If you follow us on Facebook, you can see that have those games up that you, the audience, have been voting for. We really appreciate all the votes we've gotten. We'll also look at Illinois and see what they can do against Michigan State tomorrow. Also, coming up on our family of networks, we got on Sunday on 99 The Game. Lots of sports going on this week on 99 The Game. Sunday, you got NFL football, as it's the Raiders and the Patriots. Then we're going to follow that up with some Illinois volleyball at 4:45 as the women head over to Purdue, 13-ranked Purdue. I think they're 13. But they're ranked no matter what. So that'll be going on Sunday, 4:45 start time for that. Then Monday, we have some MLB action. I believe 3:30, the Brewers and Dodgers in the CF continue there on 99 The Game. So got lots of sports going on this weekend on our family station, basically 98.9 The Game. And then, like I said, Illinois football tomorrow over on 99 The Game at 1:30. So Illinois travels to Michigan State. As far as for Cumberland, after tonight, they will be home next Saturday when they host Nokomis. So it'll be Cumberland and Nokomis to wrap up the season. The regular season, again, Cumberland is a playoff team. They are playoff qualified. Same with Sullivan. Both these teams are playoff teams. So they know that they will be in the playoffs. It's just a matter of where they will be in the playoffs as far as seeds, where do they head, where do they go. And again, for Sullivan, their main question is, are they 1A or 2A? I've seen a lot of projections. I've seen some of them having them at 1, some having them at 2. It's going to be very interesting to watch if you are a Sullivan Redskin fan of where exactly Sullivan ends up being. But here tonight, Sullivan will have the football to start the second half here momentarily. Sullivan will be traveling right to left on your radio dial. Kick this ball off. Ben has the ball teed up. We are waiting for Sullivan to take the field. Redskins will take the field.
14: They're doing like
0: that. And here it starts second half. 28-14, Sullivan leads. They will have the football to start second half.
14: They were a little bit of a shootout there for a minute.
15: Now kind of slowed down.
14: Slowing down a little bit.
15: Where are we?
0: And so Ben. With the ball teed up.
14: Yeah, we got a quick game going.
0: There's a whistle. There's the whistle.
14: That's what they were doing
0: at the beginning of this one. I mean, Ben got that one up in the air. It's going to be caught at about the 40. Spins away from one man. Down to the 50. Fell on his feet and finally brought down. About an 11-yard return, but it gets into Pirate territory there. Down at the Cumberland 49-yard line. It'll be first and 10.
14: Get the ball
0: on the Cumberland 49-yard line.
14: Yeah, there's two big players definitely are having a little bit of a rivalry.
0: And Dinger in the back, looks like shotgun formation. Preston is talking to Curl, I don't know what he's talking to about.
14: A little bit more ego-driven. Cumberland is like, kind of like all new.
0: Hey, there you go, everyone's looking at the official.
14: People graduated last year, and you got to do one of these people.
0: Yeah, Curl, shotgun. Watch him running side. Kind of out back right behind the line of scrimmage. They'll hand it off to Dinger. Dinger's going to find a hole on the left side. Dinger down to the 40, just up at about the 35-yard line. Officially down at the 36, it will be a first down. Give Dinger about 11 yards on that one. Actually, more like 13. Just 94 yards. And it's where Sullivan just grinds you. They just run the football. And they can find so many holes for Dinger for him to run that football. It just makes it very, very hard.
14: Like in the top,
0: trying to stop.
14: The top news station.
0: Shotgun.
14: Is, I was getting a lot of audience over in the UK.
0: Two wide receivers, Dinger, the running back on the left. This time it'll be an option keeper, kind of a shuffle option to Kirby. And he will fight forward for about four.
14: I paid $60.
0: We're kind of doing an option exactly where they were going to go with that football. And if Kirby gets it on the shuffle option.
14: Mine
0: is about four.
16: Three on that back.
0: That makes it second down. Ball on the 33-yard line. Shotgun formation. Dinger on the right. This time Dinger will get the handoff. He'll head to the left side. He's got a hole. Lowers his shoulders and he's going to get brought down at about the 25. Excuse me, the 15-yard line.
14: We need to pay bills and get some groceries.
0: Give him 20 on that one.
14: And then, like, after
0: and another first down.
14: 5 months of running ads for him.
0: Dinger up to 110 yards on the night. It'll be first and 10 on the 15.
14: They didn't give it to me.
0: Sullivan tries to start this half off with a score.
14: Yeah.
0: Girl, shotgun. He's going to keep it this time on the option. McCrill looking for some running room, and he's going to get down to about the 5, close to a first down.
14: It was all my music.
0: He's going to be just short of the first down, so they'll give him 8. Sullivan leads. We'll be back in 30 seconds. Chills and Cumberland Fire Football on WCRM.
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0: Welcome back here to Sullivan High School, 35-14. Sullivan leads here with 9:28 left to go in this third quarter. Sullivan didn't take much time at all to go down the field and put 6-7 points on the board. And Cumberland will try to respond with a touchdown and try and get it back to a 14-point game. It's going to be caught by Cumberland at the 35, and Locke will get it out of bounds at about the 44, maybe. It's going to be down at the 43-yard line, actually. So first and 10, Cumberland. Well, on the 43-yard line. The Cumberland 43, and we'll see if the Cumberland offense can get anything going here in this second half. Offense looked, again, moved the ball pretty well, got yards. Cumberland will come out shotgun, four wide, running back Aaron on the right side. Weber looking to throw, he's under pressure, set up the screen. Aaron's got it, but he had no blocks in front of him, and it'll be a loss of about four. Awesome. Four on the screen. Sullivan just did a good job of reading that one and having guys right there in front of Aaron when he caught the ball. There is a flag, though. It will be a roughing the passer as a call. And that will be Sullivan's first penalty of the game. A 15-yard penalty, I believe. Yes, it will. So that'll result in a first down for Cumberland. So, first penalty. So it makes it first and 10 Cumberland on the Sullivan 38-yard line. Shotgun. Weber. Two tight ends. Running back is Bennett on the left. Going to move Finn in motion. They'll hand it off to Finn on the jet sweep. Finn looking to get to the outside. Breaks one tackle. Still on his feet before he's forced out of bounds. Gain of a couple. Far side of the field. Looks like a gain of about four. I'm going to give him 4 yards, I think. Six. Ball at about the 34-yard line. Second and 6. One formation for the Pirates. This wide receiver is going to move a man in motion. Give it to Vanetta up the middle. Not a lot of running room there. I'm going to get about 4 yards there on the carry. Makes it third down, third about two. Cumberland on the 31-yard line. Third down. Shotgun. In motion. motion. Take it on the jet sweep. They'll give it to

formation, two wide receivers on the right, gonna move a man in motion. They pick their push man. Weber under fire, gonna air that one way over, and it'll fall incomplete. He was just trying to get it to worm out. Unfortunately, it was incomplete. Just threw it way over his head, and it will be incomplete. I like the idea there. Unfortunately, just couldn't bring it in. It'll be a turnover on down. And Sullivan will take over. If you're Cumberland defensively, again, besides the one fumble, you have yet to stop Sullivan defensively. And Krill will come out shotgun. That's Pistol. Pistol formation, Dinger behind him. And off will go to Dinger. Dinger's looking for some running room on the left. He's going to be tripped up after a gain of about four. We'll give him about four. A gain of four makes it second and six. There was 6 minutes left to go in the third quarter. 35-14, Cumberland trails. Back on the right. This is Dinger. And off will go to Dinger. Nope, it's going to be kept by McCrill. He's got it on the option keeper, and it'll be a first down for Sullivan down to the 50. Give him about 13 yards on that one. That'll put him up over 100 yards. He got 107 yards on the night on the ground. Another first down for Sullivan. Ball in the 50, shotgun once again. Dinger, play action. Lobs that one up across the middle. It's going to be batted away and incomplete. Good job there by Cumberland defensively. That was Eddie Rodriguez who got over there. Came over late, was able to break it up. So it'll fall incomplete. Second and 10. Once again, McCrill has yet to complete a pass here tonight. So second and 10 from the 50. Shotgun. Dinger running back on the right side. And he'll get the handoff. And he'll stay on his feet, and he'll be brought down after a gain of seven yards. It looks like, yeah, 7 yards there for Dinger. He got 121 yards on the night on 12 carries. Here with 4:30 left to go in this third quarter. It'll be third and three. Ball on the Cumberland 43-yard line. Shotgun. The receiver's on the right. Dinger, the running back, on the right as well. And we got whistles and a false start, I think, on Sullivan. False start on Sullivan. Just their second penalty. Only a 5-yarder. But it will back him up from a third and three to now a third and eight. So third and eight for Sullivan. There were 3:53 left to go in the third quarter. 35-14. Sullivan leads it. Shotgun. Once again. Dinger running back on the right side. Just hand it off to Dinger. Dinger's going to get caught at the line. Minimal gain.

Sullivan will be punting. With 3 minutes left. Aaron will be back deep to return. And Hendricks will be back deep to punt. Here's the punch. Aaron's going to catch it about the 20. He's going to set up the return. Not a lot there, down to about the 25-yard line. So it'll be first and 10, Cumberland. Ball on the 25-yard line here with 2:35 left to go. Score made for you from Effingham. Hearts lead 14-6 after 3 quarters of play. 2:35 left to go here in the third quarter. It's 35-14 Sullivan. First and 10 for the Pirates, ball in the 25, I formation for Cumberland. Tight end on the left, pitch out to Aaron. Aaron trying to get to the outside, does, fighting forward, got about 9, close to the first down. We'll see where they mark him down at officially, but it will be enough for the first. We have Aaron 10. Got 70 yards on the night. Another first down for Cumberland. First and 10. Ball on the 35-yard line. Wing formation for Cumberland. There are 2 minutes left to go in this third quarter. Hand off to Vanetta. Isaac looking for some running. Going to get to the 40. And brought down about the 42-yard line. Give Isaac 7. And it gets 7. He's got 29 yards on the night. Makes it second and about 40. So second and 3 on the 42-yard line for the Pirates. There's 90 seconds left to go in the third quarter. Offset eye, pitch out to Aaron. Aaron gets one block, but that's about it, and we got a flag. Flags on the play. Play was for a yard. Two flags on the play. Yeah, I saw a ref and pop pick up two. I mean, he just picked up one. Refs have been turning. So it was two penalties, offsetting penalties, and we're just going to replay second down. Unsportsmanlike on both teams. Offsetting penalties makes it second

0: after the offsetting passes. Second and three. There was 1:11 left to go third quarter. High formation for the Pirates. Gonna hand this one off to Aaron. Aaron tried to throw the man off them, couldn't do it. It'll be a loss of about two. And what is getting to be an increasingly chippy game. Here's it'll be third and five. It's very physical out there. On both sides of the football. It'll be third and five from the 40 for Cumberland. Wing formation, Cumberland's got to hurry. There's a man in motion. Double fake, and we got whistles. I thought I heard a whistle. It was a loss. No gain on the pass to Veneta. I thought I heard whistles. But that'll do it. So after... Hold on. I see the rest conferring. I think they're going to say that there was... moved the ball yet, so that's why I'm sitting here. They haven't moved the chain gang, they haven't moved the ball, they haven't switched ends yet. So I'm trying to figure out what the refs are saying. I thought I heard a whistle, I thought it was either a false start or an offside before the play even started. So the refs are still conferring. Are we not switching ends? I'm very confused with what is going on here. So we had an inadvertent whistle. So we'll get one untimed down before the end, the technical end of the third quarter. So they're going to say it was an inadvertent whistle. And so we will replay third down with no time on the clock. So we'll get a third down here, then it will be the end of the fourth quarter, or the third quarter. So, an inadvertent whistle. Again, I heard a whistle on that last play. With an untimed down due to an inadvertent whistle. It'll be third. So it'll be third and five. Wing formation for the Pirates. Moves the man in motion. Hand off to Veneta. He's going to get enough for the first and more. And he'll be brought down at about the 49-yard line. So it'll be a first down, about 11 yards there for Veneta. And a first down. And that will be the end of the third quarter. So that'll be the end of the third quarter. We'll be back in 1 minute. 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
0: Welcome back. We will switch sides. Cumberland, now going right to left on your radio dial. It'll be first and 10 for the Pirates on the 50 to start the final quarter of play. Pirates trail 35-14. Wing formation for Cumberland. Move in motion. The pitch to the motion man is Aaron, and he's got nothing. He's going to get wrapped up in the backfield. Loss of about five. So a loss of five there for Aaron. Makes it second down. Actually, they're just going to say a 3-yard loss. So now it'll be second and 13. Inside Pirate territory, after the loss, shotgun, and out of the running back on the right side. Weber, under pressure, going to his right, going to throw it up, too far. He's looking for a lock, I don't mind that look. He has Lance Block out there, just missed him. He'll fall incomplete and bring up a third down. Third and 13 for the Pirates. On the 48-yard line. So third and 13 for Cumberland. On Cumberland's own 48. They're going to spread them out, I think. Yep. Three wide receivers on the left. One on the right. Running back on the right as well. He's looking to throw. He's under pressure, rolling out to his right. He's going to throw it, trying to get it to the ball, but the ball's a little short, and it will be incomplete. It'll be fourth down, and we got a Sullivan player down. He's going to get helped up. He's going to help himself up, and he's going to go off the field, I believe. They're going to make him go off the field. He didn't really want to. Made to go off the field. That was Craig. It'll be fourth down, fourth and 13, and I think Ben will be back to punt. So Ben, it's going to go over his head. You're going to pick it up and still get it away, but it just goes straight up. What a disaster of a play that was. And it will be Sullivan ball on the 30. I'm going to say he's on the 40. So I think he got it back close to the line of scrimmage. But that's about it. The snap went over Finn's head. He tried to grab it and punt it away, and it just wasn't a great punt. He was under pressure, had to get rid of it, and unfortunately, didn't get a whole lot of length behind that one, and it'll be first and 10 for Sullivan on the Cumberland 40. A short field for the Redskins. Shotgun. Here with 10:52 left to go in the ballgame, 35-14. Shotgun formation. Then you're in the running back on the left. Gonna hand it off to Kirby. Kirby gets to the outside, he's gonna be brought down. And we got a whistle and a flag. Like I said, it's getting physical out there. It really is.

0: I'm waiting for the official word. It'll be personal foul on the Pirates. Personal foul on Cumberland. First down due to the penalty. So that'll be a 15-yarder. So it'll be first and 10 on the 20 now for Sullivan. Shotgun formation. Dinger, the running back on the right. And it's going to be a keeper for McCrill. And he's going to be stopped short of the touchdown. He may have got enough for the first. And we got a player down. Cumberland player. He's going to hop off. Number 52. For Cumberland, that is Nichols. And it was enough for the first down on the run. So another first down. Make the first and goal from the 10. First and goal. Shotgun. Dinger, the running back on the left. Handoff. To the outside. Still on his feet. He's going to be short of the end zone. That was Shane on the carry, his first point. And he'll get the ball that it looks like, and he'll get about 4 yards on that one. Make it second goal. Off this time to Dinger, trying to fight his way in. I think he's short. Yeah, he's short of a yard. To give Dinger 5 yards on that one. There's 9:15 left to go in this ball game. 35-14. Cumberland trails. Sullivan trying to put one more in the end zone. Third and goal from the 1. Quarterback is out. Dinger's the quarterback. He's going to take the snap, and he's just going to plow it in for a 1-yard touchdown. And Dinger gets his first touchdown of the night. And it comes here with 8:52 left to go in this ball game on a 1-yard run. By Dinger. So we will wait for the extra point attempt. There's that ball, that kick up on the way. No good. Missed that one. The extra point is no good, so it'll stay 41-14. We will take 30 seconds. We'll come back with more Cumberland Fire Football here on WCRA.
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0: Welcome back here to Sullivan High School. Sullivan scores again, makes it 41-14 with 8:52 left to go in this ballgame. As again, this Cumberland offense just hasn't been able to mount anything in this second half. No scores for Cumberland in the entire second half. and Sullivan, once Cumberland tied it at 14, has gone on a run here. And this one will bounce and be picked up by Cumberland at about the 21-yard line. Looking to set the return for Aaron, not a lot bigger. He's going to be brought down at the 31. So it'll be first and 10 Cumberland. Ball on the 32-yard line. And Cumberland on the night, 4 penalties. Two for 20 yards. Cumberland 4 for 50 yards. The ball will be down to 32. And that's where Cumberland will be starting this drive. Cumberland comes out wishbone. Hand it off to Aaron. Aaron looking to go right side. Nothing. Maybe a yard. About it. Second down. Second and 9. Second and 9 here with 8:15 left to go in the ball game. 41-14. Wing formation. Going to move a man in motion. And we got whistles. And I believe that'll be encroachment. That'll be encroachment. Second encroachment penalty on Sullivan tonight. Just their third penalty overall. Second and about 4. Formation for the Pirates. Going to move the man in motion. Hand it off to Vanetta, looking for running room on the right side. Not a lot there, maybe about 2 yards. So it makes it third down, third about 2. Ball in the 40. Cumberland 40 here on this 3rd and 2. Here with 7.5 minutes left to go in this ballgame. 41-14. Pirates trail. Well, we've got to hurry. I formation. And off to Aaron. Nothing. No gain. No gain for Aaron on that one. We'll bring up 4th down. And the Pirates will go for it here with 6:40 left to go in the ballgame. Fourth and about 2. Cumberland's got to hurry. Play clock down to 8. Just now breaking the huddle. Play clock's at 2. And we're going to get a timeout from Cumberland. So the Pirates will have to take a timeout. We'll take 30 seconds as well. 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
0: Welcome back here to Sullivan High School, where the Pirates trail 41-14 and are looking at a 4th and about 2. 4th and 2 for Cumberland. Ball on their own 40. The Pirates are going to go for it here. right side. Low snap, fakes the handoff, Weber rolls out to his right, and a throw quickly, and it's going to fall incomplete. And it'll be a turnover on downs, and Sullivan will take over, first and 10 on their own 40. Or on the Cumberland 40, I should say. My apologies. Back on the right side. Three wide receivers, two on the left, one on the right.

0: man in motion. They'll give it to the motion man on the jet sweep, and he's going to be brought down after a gain of about two.
1: Carrying the ball.
0: That was Miller on the carry.
1: Miller.
0: Give him two. Make it second and eight. Here with 5:50 left to go. Second and eight. On the 38-yard line. Shotgun once again. Dinger running back on the left side. Two wide receivers on the right. Going to move the man in motion. They'll give it to the motion man on a pitch. Carmel's going to blow it up. As Ray was the carrier. His first carry of the night, but it'll be a loss of about seven. Third down. So third down, third and long, third about 14 here with 5 minutes left to go. Ball on the 44-yard line. Whistles, and now we got a timeout. Called by Sullivan. So Sullivan will take their first timeout with 4:46 left to go, so we'll take 30 as well. 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
0: Welcome back here. It's 4:46 left to go in the ball game. 41-14. Sullivan leads. Shotgun. Dinger on the left from McCray. Looking to throw. Looking to the right side. He's under pressure. Rolling out to the right. He's going to heave that one one-handed up, but it's going to be incomplete. However, we got a penalty. Be either a hold or a possible roughing the passer. That's where it's at. It's in that area. It's in the backfield. Okay, offsetting penalty. So it was a hold on Sullivan. It was a roughing the passer on Cumberland. They offset, so we'll replay third down. Third and 14 again, here with 4:38 left to go in this ballgame. 41-14. Sullivan leads. They'll have it third and 14 on their own 44. Shotgun, three wide, on the left side, Dinger on the right, and off will go to Dinger, looking for running room, right side, not a lot there, he'll be brought down, after about a 2-yard gain. And it will be fourth down. running out. 4 minutes left to go in the ballgame, 41-14. It's fourth down. It looks like Sullivan will be punting. Aaron back deep to return. We'll see if he can get the chance to return it. Well, almost got to it, but he's able to get it away. And there will be no return. We'll take a decent Cumberland bounce and feed down at about the 20-yard line. But it'll be first and 10 Cumberland on their own 20-yard line. Here's 3:46 left to go. It's 41-14.

in wing formation. Wide receiver on the right, or whatever. Sends the man in motion. And off to Vanetta, carrying people. They'll get about 10 yards on that one, 11 most likely, and that'll be enough for a first down for either. And another first down for Cumberland. Their 12th first down of the night. Here, we'll reach 36 left to go. In this ballgame. 41-14 left to go. 41-14 is our score. Sullivan leading. Wing formation. Man moves in motion. And off to the motion man. Miles, and he's going to get nothing. And we got a flag. Miles maybe got a yard or two, but we're waiting on

0: waiting to hear a word from the official. He's looking over the Cumberland pylon. Makes me think it's a Sullivan penalty. Encroachment. So we'll replay first down, but it'll be first and five. So first and five. Wing formation once again for Cumberland. This time, handoff to Vanetta. I had to plowing people over. If you get down to the 50, and it'll be enough for our first down. Give Isaac about another 11 yards on that one. And the first down. As Cumberland has it first and 10 on the 50-yard line. 2:40 left to go in the ballgame. Miles looking to get some running room on the left side. He's going to be drug out of bounds after about a 9-yard gain. An 8-yard gain by Miles. His first carry of the night is actually counted. After a couple of carries, he's had it all and penalties. 2 minutes left to go here. Ball will be on the Redskin 42-yard line. It'll be about a second and 2. Cumberland has the backup players in on offense here. Let the play clock wind down a little bit. Hand off to Miles. There's some running room. He's running the wrong way. He's going to be drugged down behind the line. Miles couldn't find any running room. And it'll be a loss about 4. Here with under 90 seconds left to play. Third down. That'll be third and 6. And Walker will be in at quarterback. He'll come out in the wing. And moves in motion. They'll hand it off to Miles. Nothing there. Maybe about two yards or so for Miles. With less than a minute to go. Fourth down. We'll have to have another play on this fourth down. Cumberland will come out wishbone on what will be the final play of the game. They'll pitch it out to Miller. They'll step arm one man, step arm another, and he's going to get run out of bounds. And that will do it. Miles gets about 10 yards on the final play of the game, but that'll do a couple of falls tonight, 41-14. We will take a break. When we come back, we'll have a look at staff and talk to coach. You're listening to Cumberland Pirate Football on WCRA.
1: The Toledo Democrat has been keeping folks up to date on all the events in and around Cumberland County since 1857. Wes and Billy Chambers promised to keep that tradition alive at the Toledo Democrat. They're thankful for the opportunity to serve Cumberland County and their work hard to bring you up to date on the news and events in the area. The Toledo Democrat, your county newspaper says, let's go, Pirates!
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0: Right. Final score 41-14. Take a look at the numbers. First for Sullivan, it was really kind of a two-man show for the most part, as it was McCrill. McCrill had, he was 0 for 6 throwing the football, but he had 6 carries for 117 yards. And then it was Dinger with 16 carries for 131 yards. Also, it was 33 yards on 5 carries for Kirby. Also, we've got Shane had 1 carry for 4 yards. It was Miller with 1 carry for 2 yards. And Ray, 1 carry for minus 7 yards. Sullivan gets the win here tonight. Cumberland, on the other hand, Weber, 8 for 20, throwing the football for 96 yards, 1 touchdown, 2 interceptions, 3 carries for 11 yards. Aaron had 14 carries for 66 yards, 1 catch for negative 4 yards. Ben had 4 carries for 18 yards, 2 catches for 63 yards. It was Bonato with 11 carries for 64 yards. It was Miles for carries for, Miles had 4 carries for 16 yards. It was Locke, 2 catches for 27 yards. And it was Formals, 1 catch for 10 yards. As far as first downs, 12 first downs for Sullivan. Cumberland ended up with 13 first downs, 2 turnovers for Pirates, 1 fumble for Sullivan. Penalties, Cumberland had 4 penalties for 50 yards. Sullivan had 4 penalties for 30 yards here. Sullivan gets the win. They now improve to 7-1 on the season. Cumberland crawled back to 500. They're now 4-4 on the year here in 2026. We'll have one more game, week 9, the chance to finish off the regular season at home there next Saturday. Of course, that was our final stats brought to you by Josh Ross with Everhart and Everhart Abstracts. We want to thank them as well as all of our great supporters. First Neighbor Bank, Country Financial, Orville.com, Curtis Walker, UVAPCO Midwest as well, as Neal Tire Toledo, Toledo Democrat, Sarah Bush, Lincoln, Josh Ross, Everhart, Everhart Abstract, Roy Schmidt, Honda, and Topless State Bank. Thanks to all of them for all of their support all season long of Cumberland Pirate football. And we will check out the scoreboard here in just a minute. Our scoreboard update and the headset set up for Coach makes his way up here as Coach Watkins Williams was joining us here, as he does after every game. We greatly, greatly appreciate that. He joins us here. Let's take a look at that scoreboard update brought to you by Neil Tiger Toledo. Load up. Like I said earlier, Effingham ended up getting a win here tonight. Other games we got in the area: Hillsborough over Carlinville, 37-21. Greenville over Piasaw, 13-0 at the half. Mount Carmel got blown over Marshall, 40-0. It was Arthur, 48-14 over Plymouth. Carmel seat next week. Villa Grove got the win over Sagamon Valley, 35-14. Newton all over Lawrenceville, 58-6. It was Tuscola beating Leroy, 42-0. Mount Zion currently beating Taylorville, 28-10. That game in the fourth quarter last look. It's Paris currently beating Robinson, 42-0. Excuse me, that game final. Muhammad beat Charleston, 41-7. El Paso Ridley got the win over Warrensburg Latham, 24-0. And Effingham got the win over Mattoon, 14-12. So a good win there for the Hearts that may have just put Effingham into the playoffs here in 2026. There was their second win of the year. Let's see if we can find some other scores for you. As we wait for Coach to join us here momentarily. I'm not seeing anything from around our area. Again, if you want to hear all of our score updates, make sure you tune into the starting lineup tomorrow over on 99 The Game, 9 a.m. Myself and Travis Sparks will have all of the games for you. We'll have recaps of everything going on. Again, 14-12. Effingham gets to win that game final. Argenta currently beating Tri-County 28-22. There in the fourth quarter. That's the other game I was looking for. Like I said, someone's going to get their first win of the season in that one. And we're keeping our eyes on it when it's turned out to be a decently close game there between Argenta and Tri-County. As Coach Watkins joins us here post-game, and Coach, you know, obviously not the result we wanted tonight, but I think the kids played pretty hard. For sure during that first half, I really thought it was a good hard effort in that first half. It just came a little bit too much in the second half.
7: Yeah, there was kind of some things there that half that, you know, you can't give a team, you know, I'm sure Vegas was doing odds we'd be the underdog in this game, you know, more than likely. And, you know, we can't give a team, you know, the picks. That was an unfortunate pick six. I think of that. I think, you know, we had a chance down there in the end zone. You know, maybe could have made a play on ball, have an end zone. You know, in the end zone, you take those two plays away. It's, you know, a 21-21 game or 14-14, you know, something like that. But, yeah, proud of the kids' effort. I mean, I'll never question the kids' effort. They play hard those games. It's just sometimes the kids are, you know, bigger, faster, and stronger than you. And in some instances, you know, tonight that was the case. But I thought we hung with them there in the first half and, you know, kind of made it interesting. And then they just kind of, you know, overtook us there in the second half.
0: And I thought Cumberland defensively actually did a pretty decent job on Dinger. You know, he only ended up with 131 yards. I know only 131. But I thought Cumberland did a good job defensively, really stopping that big play from happening. There's a lot of grinding it out from Salt.
7: Yeah, he had some, you know, chunky yardage, but, you know, we worked on all week, you know, trying to tackle the kid low. You can't take him up straight, you know. He's like 225 pounds, and he moves really well for his size. And he's a good runner. He's patient. You know, he pulled a bunch of guards and tackles. Always pulling up the guards and pulling it. He's a pretty good runner. And their offensive line's good. I mean, they were in times where they were collapsing us and getting those pullers out, you know, on their linebackers. And you, you know, you got to try to tackle that kid in space, and it was difficult. But, yeah, they were, for the most part, pretty good. But then, you know, you focus on him, and then there goes, you know, fake him, and then the quarterback comes around, you know. So it's kind of different. My quarterback's pretty athletic, too. And really, we were concerned about five, and I don't think he touched the ball but a couple times tonight. So, you know, they're difficult to defend. There's a reason why they lost one game only, and, you know, they moved on to 7-1 now. So, hats off to them. But then, that's a good offensive team. I thought we did an okay job.
0: And let's talk about now Cumberland, sitting at 4-4 on the season. Next week, final week of the season, Saturday game, a little bit different as far as that goes, with it being on a Saturday against Nokomis. Nokomis team coming off a loss to Arthur tonight. You know, obviously it's important for playoffs and just for, you know, pride, I know, for the team to try and finish 5-4 to end the year.
7: Yeah, that's what we just talked about. I said we'll come in, we'll watch film Monday, and then we'll still scout, you know, a little bit. What we did tonight, we'll watch a little bit, come to page, move on, and then turn our attention to Nokomis. I'm sure tough, scrappy team Nokomis, they always are. Fortunately, we get them at home, because that's a lot of fun bus ride, to be honest with you. And it is on a Saturday. So we'll get to work on Monday, and we'll watch film over the weekend as coaches and me, and try to develop the games. But I've seen them on film, a handful of times. Now that we're this late, do see them, and I think they lost one of their best players. I think he pretty sure he was their best player early on against Argentina. I think he tore his knees, so they look a little different now than they did, back then. So we'll like I said, watch film, develop the game plan, and hopefully get a win and finish 5-4 in the year and, pray the way the playoffs are set up now, but maybe that gets you a home game.
0: Who knows? None of us know what's going to happen with the playoffs this year, so it's kind of exciting. One last thing before I get you out of here. There was the one interception that was a pick six that obviously, was just a bad all-around play that happened. It's just bad luck for Cumberland. I did think Weber threw the ball pretty well tonight for what we've seen. We haven't really seen Cumberland have to throw the ball very often this season, but I thought he did a pretty good job.
7: Yeah, he did. We kind of struggled around the ball at times. We get outside a little bit, and then they kind of – that's good. They made adjustments. So some of the stuff that was working our around wasn't. So, yeah, we went to throw the ball, and I thought he did a nice job. But a lot of times, he didn't have a lot of time because they blitzed a lot, too. I mean, their front five is good. And then that one, the pick six that he had, they blitzed the double A gap. And we just put a ton of bodies there to pick it up, and that kid came scot-free, and hit him. And unfortunately, bounced right up in the air into that guy's hands. But, yeah, when he was given an opportunity, he had some time. I thought he does a good job of rolling out, and getting the ball to his receiver's face. I was pleased with the way he played. Again, the one interception was just unfortunate, not really his fault. The other one, he was trying to make a play, just threw it away, and then the kid made a pick. He also had a really nice play that came down there on the anger. He had a great angle, and he came in and just punched him like a peanut telling punch out. It was beautiful. It really was. So, yeah, he did a good job offensively, and I thought he played really well defensively, too.
0: And one last thing before we get out of here, and that is, it feels like every time we kind of talk about a positive thing from the week before, it kind of takes a step back. Tonight, special teams, and two heartbreaker of kicks. I thought, the one had plenty of legs, the second one came up just a little bit short. But what does that do for his confidence that, he knows you have trust in him to go make those kicks?
7: Well, he does it in practice. You see him consistently, and the one that dunked off, that was just unfortunate.
0: Yep.
7: And then the other one, it was like, okay, we're probably not going to – let's give it a try. It's probably a 6-yarder. Let's give it a try. More than likely, probably not going to have time, to get the ball to the end zone. So we're like, let's, roll the dice and see. He hit it pretty good. That's just – he's hit 43 and 44 in practice. So
0: yeah.
7: Well, let's give him a whirl. And just came up just a little short. But, yeah, he I think it will be good because of his confidence. And I think, he punted the ball really well. Again, he had that one, where the snap went high and everything, and he wasn't able to get that one off. But he's been, we talk about it after every game, a really nice weapon. He got more involved offensively tonight as well. And he kind of got a nagging kind of foot injury a little bit. So I kind of slowed him down there a little bit in the second half. He was able to kick for it. So just a great kid. He's a weapon and just a really, really good kid as well.
0: And again, the onside kick as well kind of stole possession there early in that game thanks to his kick. So. All right, Coach. Well, we appreciate you joining us here, as always, and we will talk to you about the week and best of luck against the Comets next week.
7: All right. Thank you, Eric. I appreciate it.
0: Coach Watkins joining us here post-game, and in case you were wondering, yes, Cumberland was the underdog in this game, 18.5, according to computer simulations, is where Cumberland was at entering tonight. So that will wrap things up for us here from Sullivan for Talk Back in the Studio, and Coach Watkins joining us here post-game. This is Eric Fry, and we will talk to you next Saturday when Cumberland takes on the Comets. Have a great and safe rest of your weekend.
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0: yes.
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What took you so long? Oh, yeah. That's what we believe. All right. Let's see here. Bear with me. That's good. All right. I'm trying, Mr. Producer. Let's see here. Bear with me. All right. I got it. I got it, as we like to say. Any of you ever heard of Chris Van Hollen? Chris Van Hollen is a shameless, disgusting disgrace. He's a Democrat from Maryland, so he figures he has nothing to worry about. He can't lose. And he and so many of these others, Chris Coons from Delaware, Chris Murphy from Connecticut, and many others, they're all in, not just with the Islamists, but with Islamists, with groups that have ties to terror. Did you ever think you'd live to see the day that the Democrat Party would be this bad? And so they wrote over, right over one of our favorite sites, Washington Free Beacon, presidential hopeful Van Hollen headlines notorious Arab World Gala with group that issued most wanted list of Jewish Americans. Van Hollen's decision to keynote Dawn's Gala is a slap in the face to the Jewish constituents and Jewish communities nationwide, watchdog groups tell the Free Beacon. It should be a slap in the face to everybody. These terror groups don't say, you know what, we're gonna take down these buildings only if it's Jewish and only if there's Jews in there. Do they do that? No, they don't do that. The great Adam Credo is a great reporter there. He says Van Hollen, who's actively considering a 2028 presidential run, was the keynote speaker this week at a gala hosted by the virulently anti-Israel organization Democracy for the Arab World. Now, well, that's funny. Democracy for the Arab World, like where? Where? Which notoriously targeted prominent Jewish Americans affiliated with the American-Israel Political Action Committee, APAC, by slapping their names and faces on a deck of playing cards, a la the famous U.S. hit list on Iraqi leaders like Saddam Hussein. The Monday evening gala featured a rogues gallery of anti-Semites and Israel haters. And by the way, they're all American haters, too, you understand. Including the United Nations Special Representative, I guess, Francesca Albanese, the Council on American Islamic Relations Executive Director, Niwad Awad. This guy is an American-hating, Jew-hating, Christian-hating bastard. And CARE has ties to Hamas, which is the Muslim Brotherhood. Capiche? And Niwad Awad Nihad, he said he was happy to see Hamas's October 7th terror spree just weeks after the attack. Yeah, well, it should happen to your wife and your daughters, you pig. Other featured guests include radical D.C. restaurateur. Is that Anus, Mr. A-N-A-S? I think it's pronounced Anus. Anus Annie Shalal, owner of the far-left hangout Busboys and Poets. Former Dawn Executive Director Sarah Lee Whitson, who bizarrely
during the COVID pandemic that Israelis were not sufficiently

0: suffering.
1: Saying the nation was missing a tablespoon of blood. Before that crowd, Van Hollen cemented his anti-Israel bona fides by delivering keynote address. Though no video has been publicly posted, and the senator's office did not respond to the Washington Free Beacon inquiry about the content of his remarks. If somebody has a video, like a phone video or something like that, would you please post it? Van Hollen's office also would not address Dawn's infamous 2025 deck of playing cards, which listed the identity of more than 50 AIPAC leaders, fueling significant concerns about their safety in rising anti-Semitic violence across the United States, fueled in part by claims the pro-Israel lobbying group Van Hollen, I'm going to make him infamous. I want to add something here about the New York Slimes and their hit job on my stepson, David, who's getting married over the weekend. You don't think they've endangered him with the kind of reporting they've put out there? Basically trying to paint him as Israel first and America second, doing Israel's bidding and not America's bidding? The President of the United States knows full well what that office is doing, what the ambassador, the great ambassador Huckabee is doing about the American-Israeli relationship, just because the New York Slimes doesn't support it, or the others. And so, the New York Times has basically, I don't even want to say, but there are things that are going to go on, I want to confront this and deal with it. We'll be right back.

0: she'll say yes, and you surprise her with a gorgeous ring from Weber's Jewelry. When your heart is sure, be sure to visit Weber's Jewelry on Main Street in Teutopolis.
1: Saturday will be mostly cloudy with a high near 78 and an east-southeast wind of 3 to 8 miles per hour. Saturday night brings a 40% chance of showers and a low around 58. Sunday will be mostly cloudy, then gradually becoming sunny with a high near 79. Sunday night will be mostly clear with a low around 57.
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3: According to the Federal Highway Administration, rural road intersections account for approximately 40% of intersection-related fatalities in the nation. Hello, this is your Effingham County Sheriff, Paul Coons, urging you to take extra precautions at rural road intersections. It's that time of year when growing crops often restrict your vision as you approach an intersection out in the county. Even if the farmer does not plant the corner next to the intersection or cuts down rows next to the roadway, you still cannot see very far down the road. 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It is everyone's responsibility to drive safely. 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
5: The system is basically in the Florida area near Destin and has been downgraded to a Category 1 storm, but remains powerful as it moves into the Florida-Alabama border area. The system was packing winds of 110 miles per hour as it made landfall earlier. President Trump says gas prices will start coming down soon. He made the comment while referencing the war in Iran during remarks at a Columbus Day event he hosted at the White House earlier on Friday.
6: Oh, that's going to be over very soon. The prices are going to come tumbling down.
5: President Trump predicts gas prices will soon be back down to the levels he saw in Iowa just before the start of the Iran war.
6: But I always look at the tag on top, and I saw $1.95, and then I saw $1.85 a gallon. We'll be down to those levels soon.
5: Football Hall of Famer Mike Ditka has died at the age of 86. His family announced the news earlier today. Former NFL player and coach Ron Rivera remembers Ditka, who he played under when the Chicago Bears won Super Bowl 20.
7: He's a tremendous man who had a tremendous career, became an icon, and really just lived his life as the epitome of what it can be if you can come in and have success and work hard at it.
5: Mike Ditka was the first tight end to be inducted into the Pro Football Hall of Fame. He was 86. Reports say Katie Zachariah has been offered the job as White House press secretary. Zachariah briefly worked at the Department of Homeland Security and is also a lawyer and conservative commentator. She would succeed Caroline Leavitt, who left the position in August to spend more time with her growing family. President Trump was in New York last night with the midterms fast approaching, rallying in Syracuse alongside Republican candidate for governor Bruce Blickman. You'll find news and analysis at townhall.com.
8: Millions will vote soon, but do they really know the issues? Now, Rob Schmidt is on Newsmax tonight talking about the war for America's future. Rob Schmidt reveals that many Americans are embracing socialism, especially young people. Rob exposes the hidden dangers of socialism and its war on our freedom. He says the big media won't tell you the truth about President Trump and his real record. A secure border, biggest tax cuts in history, inflation under control, lowest drug prices, largest crime drop ever, and so much more. Rob has the whole story on Trump and the media. So watch Newsmax on cable tonight. Millions are making the switch to Newsmax. You should too. 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Newsmax, because it really is real news for real people.
5: If you get an ugly sweater under the tree this Christmas, now you can just blame AI.
9: More than a third of holiday shoppers say they will use artificial intelligence to find items on their gift lists. That's more than double what it was just last year. The YouGov survey also found that shoppers are leaning into AI to make sure they get the lowest prices and best deals. About half of the Gen Zers and Millennials who took part in the survey expect that they'll be shopping on Black Friday or Cyber Monday. I'm Rory O'Neill.
5: President Trump is touting a diesel deal with Russia. In a Truth Social post earlier Friday, the president said Russia will immediately supply over 300,000 tons of diesel fuel to the American and global marketplace after he concluded with what he calls a highly successful discussion with Russian President Vladimir Putin. Mr. Trump says this is a great announcement for diesel prices for Americans, truckers, and farmers. Breaking news at townhall.com. A Michigan Senate candidate ends an interview a bit early.
10: Democrat Abdul Al-Sayed had walked away when asked why he had not issued a statement on the third anniversary of the October 7th attacks. Pressed separately on the death of Iran's supreme leader, Al-Sayed called the question a dog and pony show and said it was not relevant to Michigan voters. Al-Sayed is running against Republican Mike Rogers on the state's open Senate seat. Willie Nelson, Washington.
5: Federal immigration agents say they did not know there was a child in the car when they opened fire during a targeted operation in the Bronx. Homeland Security Secretary Mark Wayne Mullen alleges 28-year-old Oscar Bogal weaponized his vehicle and tried to drive it into officers, despite his 5-year-old son being in the back seat of the SUV. Authorities say Bogal is an undocumented immigrant from the Dominican Republic who was part of an ongoing investigation in connection with the shooting of a Customs and Border Patrol agent in 2024, as well as a possible connection to the Trenterios street gang. More on these stories at townhall.com.

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3: He's here. 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
4: Hello, America. 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Our number, 877-381-3811, 877-381-3811. Hold on 1 second, America. I am doing something. I will be with you. All right, there we are. Sorry, folks. I want to welcome Azra Nomani, who's the senior editor of investigations at Fox News Digital, which I think is under my buddy Tommy. And I've been reading what you write, and it's really so incredibly well-researched, Azra. And welcome to the program. Can you tell the audience a little bit about yourself?
5: Oh, yeah. Learn from the best, Mark. You have set the standard for how to understand what's happening right in front of our eyes. And, you know, I have a luxury of being a journalist for several decades now. I worked at the Wall Street Journal as a cub reporter. I worked there for 15 years. And there in Washington, D.C., I learned how to follow the money and seen a protest or two, you know, wandering the halls of Congress. Yeah. And I've seen the machine. You know, that's what's so important, and that's what you bring always, Mark, to your understanding and your analysis, is you always go, there's that metaphor people use sometimes of an iceberg, and we know when we're listening to you, you're always going to go below the iceberg. We're always going
4: to
5: go.
4: Well, I should have been talking to you a long time ago. You're great.
5: Well, you have been, and you know, we have conversations and we don't even know it because our work really mirrors each other. I'm really good friends with Susie Josser, who you have on the program oftentimes.
4: Yeah.
5: And what happened is that I worked at the Wall Street Journal. I was covering corporate America and airline crashes, and then 9/11 happened, and I went, like a lot of journalists, to Pakistan. There I was reporting and had the life-changing experience of trying to find my friend Danny Pearl when he was kidnapped. Yeah. So, Mark, that's what was my aha moment. It was January 23rd, 2002. And in that trench, in the trenches that we were in there trying to find Danny, I learned how to do network analysis, you know, just we were trying to find the network that had kidnapped Danny. We couldn't find him. They were these militants from these Pakistani jihadi groups that have emerged over these decades that you know too well, Alphabet Soup of Harkat al-Mujahideen, his good career. We couldn't find Danny, couldn't save Danny, but I came back to America just really committed to trying to understand the threats that we face. And so for the last 2.5 decades, I've been reporting on the Islamist groups that you know too well, and of course now the far leftist groups that are working with them. And literally wrote the book called Wolf Army on the Red-Green Alliance that's undermining America's freedom. And so, yes, I love Tommy and Porter at Fox News Digital, and I came over there last December and have just been so happy to be able to write for a place that wants all these details, you know, below the iceberg. And that's what brings us to talk today about these protests that we're seeing in France.
4: Well, it's fantastic, and you're working for great people, and
5: yeah.
4: They have absolute very excited about your work and so thrilled with you. And so what is going on France? I'm sensing the communists are kind of pushing this with the Islamists and then pushing people to the students. What is going on there?
5: Yeah, so the template is a very simple one that people have seen many times over, where there are ideologues who send foot soldiers into the streets to sow chaos and discord for their ideological agenda. And so America has seen this over this past decade. First, Black Lives Matter, and then it pivoted to these anti-ICE protests today, and you're supporting Maduro the next day from Venezuela, or you're supporting Cuba. And so, as you've described all too well, with the ideologues, they just find the issue of the day and pivot to it. So in France, what we're witnessing is the red of the communist organizations working with the far-left socialist and communist labor unions and student groups to sow this new chapter of discord in France for their political purpose. To write this story that we have high up on our FoxNews.com page that all your listeners could see it very quickly, I created a database. I love data, and I created a spreadsheet. I'm looking at it right now. And Mark, the first names are the communist, socialist, and Trotskyist groups that are on the streets of France. And I found 50 groups that are coordinating, financing, amplifying the protests. And the story is that only 15 of them, so only a third of them, are actually student groups and youth groups. And in the mix, you know, just pushing the kids as the sort of image and poster boy and poster girl of the protest are the adults that are ideologues. And among them also, Mark, so important to the themes that you've, you know, educated so many people about is the Islamist groups. There are two in particular, and they are the ones that are pushing the anti-Israel agenda in France. One is the Muslim Students of France, and another one is affiliated with a group called Urgence Palestine Emergency. And you see this convergence of issues in order to put the West, Israel, freedoms, and democracy as we know it in their target.
4: The French government is so weak. Macron is so weak. They're having a lot of difficulty dealing with this, aren't they?
5: Yeah, you know, that is what's so interesting and I think probably surprising to some people because, especially for Americans, they may think, well, isn't France left enough? You know, isn't even Macron left enough for these folks? Like, what do they want? And to know and to recognize that even Macron is in their target is to understand that no liberal government even or you know, centrist government is ever left enough for them. These are folks who study Mao, Marx, Lenin, and they have in their rhetoric, as you know all too well, the idea of anti-imperialism, anti-colonialism. And so Macron, unfortunately, has not been able to either expose them to win in the court of public opinion or stop them on the streets. And you might have seen that they are spreading to Belgium. And what's important, too, another aspect of this that we write about in our stories that everyone can find on FoxNews.com is that the protests are being amplified here in the United States by nonprofits that are funded by this tech tycoon named Neville Roy Singham living in Shanghai.
4: Oh, that guy has his hands in everything. Yeah.
5: Yeah, yeah, and Mark, I know that, you know, you would wonder, like, wow, okay, how do you have your hands in on the streets of Paris now? But what they do, as you know too well, propaganda spreads their message that the streets are overrun with ideologues that believe like them. A friend of mine has called it the myth of the marching millions. And so there's this organization called Breakthrough News, and they are putting forward the propaganda of those protests, you know, and amplifying it. That organization was funded by Neville Roy Singham. He sits in Shanghai, as you've shared with your listeners. He has funded groups like Code Pink and the People's Forum. And how does it all connect to our chaos? Well, those organizations are out on the streets today to fight the ICE shooting that happened yesterday in New York City, and they're sending their foot soldiers now onto the streets of New York City. I just saw more announcements for the children's contingent and the mother's contingent and all these other groups that they're going to put forward so that our news media will be filled with images of their protests here in America.
6: So with this Singham guy, it's really Communist China then, isn't it, that's behind so much of this? And you've talked about and written about the pan Qatar and some of these other countries that are really, like in Britain in particular, Qatar owns so much of London.
5: And what happens is that, to your point, you know, Singham is a proxy for the interests of the Chinese Communist Party. I found a video of him literally standing at the Golden Tulip Hotel. I'd love to say the name of that hotel. One day I'm going to stay there in Shanghai, and he was supporting. I know. I'll keep all my phones in Hong Kong, and I'll go in there with nothing but a notebook. So Mark, he stood there, and the video was just unbelievable, where he stood and he supported Xi Jinping and the Chinese Communist Party and their, quote, new world order. And so Neville Roy Singham has become a proxy for China's interests in the world. And to your point that you just made, Al Jazeera and this outfit called AJ Plus is amplifying all of these street protests to, again, create this image that the West is falling apart. And as your listeners know all too well, they're funded by the government of Qatar.
6: Mm-hmm. Well, we're going to take a little break, and then we're going to come back. And you're fantastic. I'm talking to Azra Amani. She's the senior editor of Investigations at Fox News Digital. And I forgot. I'm sorry. Woke Army is one of the best. It's more than a book. It's like it's an encyclopedia, if you will. It's a fantastic source. And we'll be right back.
3: Mark Levin.
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0: talking with Asghar Nomani, the senior editor of Investigations at Fox News Digital, author of Woke Arming, which is really quite the book, more than a book, really. So, Asghar, let's look more closely at our country here. Have these elements basically devoured the Democrat Party in many respects?
1: Yeah, this is such a great point that you make, which is that, you know, Mark, we have seen this devouring happen over about 15 years clearly now. When I came back from Pakistan after the September 11th attack and poor Danny's murder, I saw, you know, that the Democratic Party was supporting issues of women's rights in our Muslim communities, for example. But then by 2008, Mark, what I witnessed is that the Islamists, like organizations that you've reported about, like Council on American Islamic Relations, they had now a front door to the White House, and I could see over the two terms the erosion of common sense related to, you know, how we were handling threats like the Islamic State and Al-Qaeda. They were refusing, remember, to say Islam of Islamic State. Mm-hmm. And so, you know, we have watched that, and then I saw, and that's when I really started reporting about the protest industry in 2016. I witnessed activists like this woman named Linda Sarsour emerge as proxies for Bernie Sanders and the Democratic Socialists of America. And that's when I had my aha moment on this point, Mark, because what I saw was the Muslim Islamist contingent in America using the Democratic Socialists of America as their entry point into the Democratic Party, and the rest is now history. Over the past decade, they have now elected then the mayor. They are, you know, having this very competitive race for a senator from Michigan, and they have changed the political conversation in the Democratic Party to the point where Israel has become anathema to so many people. The idea of standing up for Jewish citizens in America has even become, you know, a debate. And just like you, I've seen this happening over these 2.5 decades. This is 25 years, really, since the 9/11 attack. And, you know, Mark, it's only going to get worse. Mm. They are getting stronger. And what have they done? They've taken a playbook out of our American democracy, created 501c3s, C4s, political action committees. And they have basically taken the template of political activation that most, you know, folks have done for the interest of the United States of America, and now used it for their own ideological designs.
0: This is going to be quite daunting, isn't it, to squeeze this out of our society, especially when you have one party that's embracing them and promoting them, and you got a guy like Chris Van Hollen who just went to an event the other night, and they don't even have a tape of it or a transcript of the things he said, which must have been horrendous.
1: Yeah, you know, what has happened is that they have used this network, the Green of the Red Green Alliance, has basically used political contributions and votes to win the hearts and minds of Democratic politicians. It has happened from California to New York. And we can just see that this will increase. I mean, I've witnessed it, you know, with the transformation of even somebody like Ro Khanna, you know, on so many points where he now, you know, starts waffling on points that you would have thought a centrist Democrat could never go embrace. There's clear virtue signaling happening, like Ro Khanna's statements that were made some days ago related to Israel, and you know all too well what I have recognized Mark since the moment I first saw the murder video of Danny Pearl.
0: Oh my God, yeah.
2: Yeah.
1: Yeah. Their objective is the destruction of the state of Israel. Mm-hmm. Their hate for Jews is very clear. And that is why we have protests about student and education issues in France infused with the Palestinian flag and songs that romanticize the Bataclan attack. Tomorrow I'm going to be on the streets going into Washington, D.C. on similar protests.
0: I need to have you back, certainly more often. You're a very, very important voice, so you be safe and careful out there. You're just terrific. Azra Marmani, keep up the great work. God bless you, my friend.
1: Thank you so much.
0: Yeah, she's just fantastic. We'll be right back. For nearly 3,000 years, Homer's epic poem, The Iliad, has shaped the literary and moral imagination of the West. 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
1: Yeah, she was great. We will have her back more. She's willing to come on. I hope so. I think so. It's fantastic. All right. Looking. There it is, Mr. Producer. I found it. America, look around. The Fed just hiked rates again to fight inflation. And you can also see, look, here's the bottom line. The debt is crazy. You know, people like to blame Trump. No, no. Trump's only been in office a few years. This stuff is now built into the system. The Biden regime spent $2.5 trillion we didn't have. They lied about it being inflation reduction when it was all about climate change, another fraud and phony operation. And it stays in every budget as it proceeds. The Democrats do not allow significant cuts in the budget. They don't allow it. The president has done everything he can by executive order, and he's cut 250,000 jobs out of the bureaucracy. He's had tremendous help from Elon Musk and the Doge crowd. Remember how they came under attack, too? So this is what we're up against. And God forbid if they win the next election. You know, none of this screams stability, none of it. So if your retirement is mostly stocks and bonds and paper, well, you may be taking more risk than you think. And when you're near retirement, a sharp down draw, you know, the wrong time, that can make a real problem, significant damage to what you have. I'm not saying panic. I'm talking about diversity with intention. A major publication calls the number one secret account that Americans, you know, use, smart money, is to hedge against instability. Now, it's precious metals. Gold and silver have a spectacular bill run over the past year. 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All right, let's take a couple calls here, slip them in. All right, Doyle, Oklahoma City, Oklahoma, the great KTOK. What a great station. I've been with them a long time. How are you, Doyle?
2: I'm great, sir. It's an honor. It really is. I mean, it's so cool. So cool.
1: Thank you. I appreciate it.
2: Yeah, man. You know, I mean, I think a lot of this is coming out of, you know, our, you know, it's sad to say, everything from Ivy League, all these colleges where these professors, I just feel like they have to be the smartest guy in the room.
1: Or at least the smartest, you know, Marxist or Islamist in the room.
2: Well, yeah, dude. I mean, that's what I'm saying. I mean, they go to these, you know, these utopian ideas that have never worked. And they think that they can, you know, like a Christian thinks he can find God, they think they can find utopia. And that's their religion. You know, the thing about it is, most of these people who come out of these Ivy Leagues. You know, I mean, it's not like they're really knowing how to do a lot. I mean,
1: Ideologues. They push their indoctrination on the younger people. They're ideologues. Most of them never worked in the real world. Most of them are associated with these radical left-wing groups. And they want to overthrow the country. That's what they want to do. And they've got these kids in the classroom. They or their parents are paying a fortune for them to learn nothing except how to hate this country and to be brainwashed about it. And I talk to people all the time, fairly conservative or religious families, and the kid comes out of college and says, I don't even recognize my kid. No, that's right, because you just had 2 years or 4 years of a Marxist training or other types of training, and now look what you're dealing with.
2: Well, yeah, dude, you got to understand, these guys party a lot, too, you know. They're like, I'm serious, dude.
1: But I like you. You're funny. Go ahead.
2: You know, I mean, when they come out of college, they're like, you know, it's like college is, I think, it basically, it's just an opinion, everybody has one, you know, but it's like, you know, it teaches people how to live outside of their family more than just doing tasks and being responsible. Okay, but they've made it easier now where you just don't even have to, as long as you pay that crazy phenomenal tuition, you can do whatever the hell you want to. You don't even have to show up. You know, you can go in and throw a beer can, all right? And they go, oh, yeah, that's it. Yeah, okay, yeah, he did good today. You know, whatever, if they keep up with it. But the things that they're saying and these
1: What do you do?
2: I had a healthcare business in Atlanta, Georgia. Well, Calhoun, Georgia.
1: Well, now you're in Oklahoma.
2: Yeah. Well, the thing about it is, dude, I mean, how can I put it? The business was successful, you know, but I had to move on. You know what I mean?
1: I do know what you mean. I think about it. All right, bro, I got to go, but you're terrific. Call again. I enjoyed your call very much. You know what I mean, dude, Mr. Producer? Yeah. I've had, I forget if it was my nephew or granny called me dude, and I looked and said, don't call me dude. You're too young for that. If you're older and you're an adult, that's okay. You can call me. No. It's uncle or grandpa. That's it. You got to nip that in the bud, you know? But it's very funny. Very, very funny. All right, let me see here. Let me take another call. All right. By the way, ladies and gentlemen, I don't even know if I'm supposed to say this yet. We're playing around with the camera, right, Mr. Producer? And we're thinking about maybe we will have a video camera. I know we have them because they Westwood One just acquired them. You hook it on, you know, to the computer, very basic stuff, nothing complicated. And you keep it raw, baby. And just like the first segment, you know, where I do a monologue each hour or something like that. And by the way, I don't always, it's just if there's something to say. And so we're literally looking into that. You never know where that goes in terms of what to do with it. But we're definitely going to start, I think. Definitely, I think. But you get my point. The goal is to put together a clip of the first, 15, 20 minutes of the show, something like that. You know what that means, Mr. Producer? Do I have to wear a nice shirt or something? I wear a t-shirt and I wear shorts or a t-shirt and khakis. That's it. Or a sweatshirt. That's what I do. Nothing more, nothing less. Definitely nothing less. That wouldn't look good, would it? No, I don't think so. Let's go to Michael, Pittsburgh, on the iHeartRadio app. How are you, Michael? And I'm sorry, your Steelers are not looking so good. My Eagles. Boy, do they suck. Go ahead.
3: Pennsylvania, if you use some help.
1: Yeah, we sure could.
3: I just wanted to know, you led off the show talking, Marco Rubio, about did the whole introduction, and about the ICC and everything.
1: Yeah.
3: And just today, I got word that they handed off the Nobel Peace Prize to this Navi Pillay.
1: Oh,
3: and this
1: God,
3: woman
1: yeah.
3: who was bringing charges through, you know, the UN and the ICC saying that Israel had, you know, perpetrated genocide mm-hmm. and crimes against humanity, against God.
1: Mm-hmm.
3: And it's like they waited the mandatory, like, 48 hours from October 7th just so that they probably wouldn't come under criticism. And it just disgusts me. I didn't know if you had heard about it.
1: No, I haven't. Every single institution's been conquered now. And Elie Wiesel's son, because his you know, Elie Wiesel got a Nobel Peace Prize, he said basically undermined everything and any respect that his family has ever had for that institution. I mean, they're now handing it out to people who really support the elimination of the Jewish state, who are trashing the Jewish people. Everywhere you turn now, this is going on. Everywhere you turn, it is stunning. And you know what? More than ever, the righteous Gentiles, folks out there, you Christians and non-Jews, I'll tell you what, you're needed now more than ever. Now more than ever. And I want to thank those of you who are standing up. And there are many, many, many millions of you. I want to thank you because it means so, so much. And we're going to lose our country. You see what's going on all over the world. You see what's going on. These rape gangs, 250,000 British girls raped by Pakistanis. Yeah, I guarantee you, the vast majority of them are Christians. Yeah, we'll be right back.
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0: 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And folks, let's do it right away. Right away. All right, let's see if we can slip in one call here. Let's go to Chris Keller, Texas, the great WBAP. Go.
1: Hey, Mark, I just want to say I can't agree with you more on how promised. And, you know, I didn't go to call. Instead, I joined the Navy. I did 3 tours in Iraq post 9/11.
0: Wow, God bless you.
1: I'm watching everything happen here, and it's like I can't even recognize it. But I didn't go to college. I'm raising a family with 5 kids, and I haven't encouraged any of my kids to go to college. My son just started a diesel apprenticeship job last week. So,
0: wow.
1: You know, keeping on, none of this indoctrination stuff. Let's raise our family to be Christian, raise our family, take care of our own, and get these people out of our country.
0: Yeah, we got to really focus on denaturalization and deportation. And if the Democrats win the election in just a few weeks, it's going to be very, very difficult to get any of this done. Because they're ushering it in, they're sweeping it in. This is what they want. All right, my friend, all you patriots out there, we're all standing together. Now, we have a weekend coming up, perfect time to talk to our family and friends about voting. And those of you who have early voting, then vote. Ray Charles in America, in honor of you, patriotic Levinites, every Friday. Here we go.

0: The week is officially over. The week begins now. I forgot to mention Life, Liberty, and Levin Saturday, tomorrow night, 8 p.m. Eastern. Sunday night, 8 p.m. Eastern on the great Fox News Channel. Don't miss them. Set your DVR or your recorder if you think you might. Every single one from here to and through the election is going to be absolutely crucial. Please don't forget. We salute our armed forces, police officers, firefighters, emergency personnel, the Border Patrol and ICE, our truckers, the men and women in Israel, the men and women in Iran, the men and women in Ukraine. And you, the American people, thank God for you. Good night, Spritey and Griffey and Pepsi and Zelda. Good night, Smokey and Gigi and Indy. Good night, Patton and Rory and Marty and Barney. Good night, Dad and Mom. We're doing all we can, I swear and I promise. Trying to do well by you. Good night, Leo. Good night, Bernard. Good night, Joe. Good night, Teddy. Good night, Lou. Good night, Eric. Good night, Tony, and so many great patriots. And good night to you, America. See you tomorrow night. See you Sunday night. Thank God for you. Be blessed and take care.
1: 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When your heart is sure, be sure to visit Weber's Jewelry on Main Street in Tutopolis.
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3: Saturday will be mostly cloudy with a high near 78 and an east-southeast wind of 3 to 8 miles per hour. Saturday night brings a 40% chance of showers, a low around 58, and an east wind of 5 to 9 miles per hour with gusts up to 17. Sunday has a 30% chance of morning showers, clearing to mostly sunny with a high near 79. Sunday night will be mostly clear with a low around 57.
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9: They've been evacuating. You know, now it's too late to evacuate now. Now you've got a shelter in place. The goal here is nobody die. The whole goal is to keep everybody alive.
10: Much of the area is still under a flash flood emergency as severe wind gusts, storm surge, and heavy rain lash the coast. The storm packing maximum sustained winds of 105 miles per hour, gearing down as it makes landfall. Hundreds of thousands without power across Florida and Alabama. Senator Scott says help is on the way.
9: Their cavalry's coming. Florida Power Light has 12,000 people. Our fire chief's around. We got search and rescue. You know, people are going to be coming in tomorrow, but you have got to be safe.
10: Football Hall of Famer Mike Ditka has died.
11: Ditka coached the Chicago Bears when they won Super Bowl XX. As a player, he was drafted fifth overall by the Bears in the 1961 NFL Draft. He also played for the Philadelphia Eagles and Dallas Cowboys and went on to become the first tight end to be inducted into the Pro Football Hall of Fame. In a statement, his family said, quote, "While the world knew Mike as a Hall of Fame football player, legendary coach, and leader of the Chicago Bears Super Bowl XX championship team, we knew him as the heart of our family." I'm at Matt and Stan.
10: Mike Ditka was 86. And you name in the mix for the White House briefing room.
6: President Trump has tapped conservative commentator Katie Zachariah to become press secretary. Officials have not said whether she has taken the job. Zachariah had a short stint speaking for Homeland Security and now handles communications for Truth Social. The seat has sat empty since Caroline Leavitt stepped down in late August. Willie Nelson, Washington.
10: You'll find news and analysis at townhall.com. I'm Ron Taylor.
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10: It's 194 and may hold clues to slowing human aging. Sarah Lee Kessler enlightens us.
13: His name is Jonathan, and he's the world's oldest known living land animal. Researchers at Vanderbilt Health in Tennessee say he's blind and weighs 450 pounds, but otherwise behaves like a 5-year-old tortoise. They tested Jonathan's DNA and say his cellular energy production is remarkably youthful. They don't know why, but hope their find will eventually lead to treatments that bring humans closer to a so-called eternal spring. I'm Sarah Lee Kessler.
10: Christopher Columbus is back. The 13-foot Christopher Columbus statue installed in the White House grounds. President Trump highlighting it during an event he hosted earlier Friday to celebrate the Monday holiday. The president said he resurrected Christopher Columbus, adding he's back where he should be. You'll find news and analysis at townhall.com. Starbucks is reported to be considering a potential takeover of Chipotle Mexican Grill. That according to the Financial Times, which says the coffee giant recently worked with advisors on a proposed effort to unite the two chains.
14: Starbucks buying Chipotle would basically create the third or fourth largest restaurant company in the world.
10: Jonathan Mays, editor-in-chief of Restaurant Business Magazine, says such a deal would reunite Starbucks CEO with the burrito chain that he headed for 6 years.
14: Brian Nichol is the one that is almost certainly driving this because he is seen under the hood at Chipotle. He knows what's there, and he seems to believe that these two concepts would work well under the same roof.
10: A free market think tank says credit card fees are not a major driver of high gas prices and argues fuel taxes have a much bigger impact. Unleash Prosperity says fees on a typical gas station credit card purchase amount to roughly 6 cents per gallon, far less than the taxes drivers pay at the pump. More stories at townhall.com.

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5: Around. We're going to start off this first hour with our buddy Ed Martin. Ed Martin. Not only was he President Trump's pardon attorney, not only was he on 60 Minutes a couple of weeks ago, but he is one of the most astute political minds of his generation. He has been a candidate. He's also worked as an election official. So he's seen elections from the inside and out. We're going to ask him how he sees this election season. What are the thoughts on the House of Representatives? What are the thoughts on some of these Senate races? And how about last night's debate in Michigan where they started to invoke your mother? I don't know how much the voters get out of these debates. We'll check in with all of that when it comes to Ed Martin. Also, we're going to talk about Stuckey's. Do you remember Stuckey's? Yeah, they went away for a long time, but we found the daughter of the granddaughter, rather, of the man who started Stuckey's, and she is trying to revive the brand. I was driving across the country a couple weeks ago, and I ran across a Stuckey's, and it brought back all sorts of warm memories, not to mention the pecan log roll. So we'll get into all of that. And then before we head out, Matt Wolf is going to join us. We got a full host of movies to talk about, TV shows to talk about, and believe it or not, the man, we get a full review of the AC/DC concert from the Meadowlands. It's America at Night. First up, stay right there, Ed Martin. President Trump's pardon attorney is going to talk politics and talk election. We'll get the insight from him coming up next on America at Night.
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5: Let's talk horse race with the election coming up awful close. We're going to get a perspective of the polls and the polling and everything else going on with one of our favorites, former pardon attorney for the Trump administration and friend of the show, Ed Martin. Ed, welcome back to America at Night.
20: Always good to be with you. It makes me smile and think of our old days in St. Louis. So great to be with you.
5: So you were on the show a couple weeks ago talking about how you were on 60 Minutes and you left the pardon office. What are you doing now?
20: You know, we were talking off the air. I hung up the shingle, so I'm practicing law, which is something I've done for years. I've always had my own practice, and it's different now because I come out of government with such a varied experience. So I'm doing that. It's been busy. I'm a fellow up at one of the think tanks. Russ Vogt was at a think tank. I started a think tank called the Center for Renewing America, and that's been really fun. I'm up there kind of, I got a column that I'm writing for them. And, the big news, I started doing a TV program every day on Real America's Voice, which has really been fun. It's a one-hour show, crack of dawn, like after your listeners are done with you. It's 5 o'clock East Coast time, and it's just an all things politics show. It's been great.
5: Good for you. We invited you on the show, and you said you'd come back from time to time and talk horse racing with the election. First, let's start with the House of Representatives. Almost everyone's saying that it's a foregone conclusion that the Democrats are going to take control of the House. How do you see it, Ed Martin?
20: Well, you know, I have a reputation for being a little bit Pollyannish. I tend to think that it's going to be better than it is. So take it with a grain of salt. But let me just remind people, you know, this is up in your neck of the woods from your growing up. In the Northeast, there were certain states like Massachusetts, for example, where they had 30% of the voters were Republican. They had zero members of the House Republican because they drew the districts in such a way you couldn't win. Well, Republicans in the last 3 or 4 years, really the last 2 years, did that in other states, like Florida, Alabama, Texas. They redrew the maps to say, okay, if you're going to play hardball, we will too. So they shrunk the number of seats that are actually in play, McGraw. There's really only 25 in play, and either party is going to end up with 3 or 4 or 5. It's not. There's no room anymore for these massive swings like the old days. There's not that many contested elections. So I think you're going to see political gravity. You know, gravity is a tree falls from the tree to the ground. Political gravity is the party in the White House loses seats. I don't know if Trump can defy gravity, but they've shrunk the field, and they're going to turn out the vote. They got to get a gazillion dollars, MAGA Inc., to try to do it. And I think it'll be closer than people realize. If you made me bet, I guess I'd bet that the Democrats win by a seat or two, but I wouldn't bet against Trump. He seems to do this a lot.
5: No, I think President Trump has shown over the course of the last 10 years that he can defy gravity. I think that's the one thing we can all agree on. But it's a good point you make. So no matter who wins the House of Representatives, it's not going to be a 20, 30, 40 seat swing. Whoever wins it, it's going to be tough to govern either way because it's only going to be a few seat majority.
20: Yeah, and then the crazies have all the power. I mean, to put it bluntly, like you could, if you're 3 or 4, you know, hard right or hard left, or you know, you can hijack the whole thing. And I mean, you know, look, MTG and a few others in the Republican side were basically able to pull the thing sort of off its rails. I mean, some of them beat Kevin McCarthy's speaker; they knocked him out. So let's say that the Democrats win by 3, then the craziest 3 or 4 are going to be saying to the speaker, "We want to impeach Trump on Tuesday and again on Thursday." And that's going to get old for the public. You know, if you want to win the White House in 2028, if you're a Republican, you probably want to lose the House because it's going to make the Democrats look like they're, you know, not very functional. If you win the House by 2 or 3 votes, the Republicans in the House didn't get anything done anyway. The last 2 years, they're going to get nothing done again. And by that time, everyone's going to say, you know what, these Republicans are full of it. So it's not likely to be a big deal. One caveat, if the Democrats win, they will have what's called oversight control, which means they'll vote together in the House and they'll set up these committees to dig into the life of every Trump official, including likely yours truly. You know, so they'll use subpoenas to go through your underwear drawer, and some people don't keep their underwear folded, and they end up having to, you know, pay a price for that. So that could be wild, and they would certainly go after Trump that way.
5: How worried are you that you would be caught up in all that?
20: I always fold my underwear. McGraw, you know, the problem, the process is the punishment. If you get dragged up to Capitol Hill to testify, only a fool goes without a lawyer, right? Or only a fool represents himself. So you start to incur expenses, you know? So I think that's the thing you worry about for my family. But in general, you know, I was careful in the way I worked. I think, but you know, in this day and age, it's not about like a, you know, remember when they had Ollie North trials? That was about one big thing. I think oversight would be about a million things, right? And it sort of drives you to distraction. And so we'll see, though. You know, God's in charge, and I'll always have McGraw Millhaven in our time in St. Louis.
5: Well, I will say this: you don't have to be guilty to be brought up and investigated and spend thousands and thousands of dollars on a lawyer. You know, it's just they just need to call you up and
20: that's right.
5: Turn the screws on you.
20: And the good thing you'll make you smile is I'm such a mild mannered guy. I probably didn't say anything or get anybody mad at me. You know, so I mean, who knows? I mean, anyway, go ahead.
5: Well, please tell me you are going to bring a lawyer if you are called up.
20: I am. You betcha. I don't think I've been 5 lawyers. I mean, and that's right. Well, I mean, although I will say, McGraw, I mean, for your listeners and for you, you know, you're I consider you. a professional communicator, whether it's radio or television or writing, and the world is much more a communications problem, not a legal problem. As you point out, it's not about what you're going to be charged with. I made sure I never did anything legally wrong. It's about the sort of PR, the I call it the narrative. And narrative advocacy is a different game in the world that used to be dominated by three newspapers, you know, New York Times, Washington Post, and the Wall Street Journal. Now you've got a million ways that the narrative's out there, and you're going to have to work on that. So it will be interesting to see how that goes if the Democrats win.
5: Ed Martin with us, former pardoned attorney in the Trump administration. Let's talk about the Senate, and let's talk about Texas, because Texas, I think, is where it begins and ends in this election cycle. How are you looking at Texas now?
20: I have a couple of observations. I'm not an expert on Texas, except by observing, but a couple of things. The last time that they thought they had a path to beat a sort of conservative who was wounded, a Republican, was Ted Cruz. And the guy that ran against Ted Cruz, you may remember, was Beto O'Rourke. Now, Beto O'Rourke was a former congressman and a very popular guy from, I think, the El Paso area. And he was able to get votes, a lot of votes, in places that were very Republican. I don't see any evidence that Tallarico has that. He's state rep, so that's a much smaller area, much smaller number of voters. But he has that reach that Beto O'Rourke had. So, yes, it's making noise. Yes, Ken Paxton, the Republican, has some negatives. But it's still Texas, and I think this is a little bit – and the polls now are closing. They were dramatically against Paxton. I think they're closing. I don't really believe it. I think – you may be spending money there as Republicans when you wish you could spend it other places, but I don't think that this holds as a real challenge. And you know, again, Tallarico is demanding debates. And you know, McGraw, as an observer, you know, Tallarico wants debates because when you're trailing, you want the contrast. You want to put your guy on the spot. And I just – that's a tell to me that Tallarico knows he's down. So I think it'll come back. I think Texas comes back. And look, in other places like New Hampshire, again, you know, New England and Northeast from growing up. New Hampshire is a state that can kind of be libertarian and kind of have, well, they got a congressman, Pappas, a Democrat, who's popular, but Sununu is a Republican, and that's neck and neck. And so if you're close in New Hampshire, it's not a catastrophic anti-Republican year, if you get my drift. So in the Senate, I think the Senate is probably pretty likely to be right where it is now. Republicans have a few seats, a majority.
5: It scares me that I am agreeing with Ed Martin here about Texas. I think Texas is fool's gold. I think Democrats are lying to themselves. I think they're lying to themselves, which is very easy to do when it comes to stuff like this. What about some of the other ones? What about Iowa and what about Kansas? Again, I don't see it happening, but the Democrats keep floating these ideas.
20: Yeah, no, look, Kansas is just insane. These people are, you just got to drive to Kansas and see, it's not going to happen, right? So that is, I agree with you, that one. I think Iowa is more interesting because they have the independent streak and the language at least has been that the tariffs have been really bad in Iowa. I'm not sure that holds. I think that's a little bit more competitive. There is a governor's race that's more competitive in Iowa than people expected, and you tend to run together. You know, I'll make you smile when I remind you, I was on the back when the top of the ticket was Mitt Romney and the second of the ticket was Todd Akin. Once the ticket starts to tank, brother, you can be walking on water and you're not going to defy, you know, Todd Akin's numbers and even Romney's. So I think in Iowa they've got a couple of good candidates of Democrats, but I still think it comes home. I just don't. I had someone on yesterday from Maine, and Maine, you know, Susan, that's a tough state. In the sense that it's kind of Democrat-leaning Northeast, they think Susan Collins, the Republican, is in really good shape. She has a ton of money, and she runs as a moderate, and she's in pretty, you know, and there's a congressional seat up there. The governor, the former governor LePage, is running Republican, and he may win that. So if you flip a seat in Maine, one House seat, and you hold Maine, I just don't think you've got a wave election for Democrats. You know, that doesn't feel like it. It feels more like they hate both parties. And it depends on who you have in each state.
5: What about Michigan, Ed Martin?
20: Well, Michigan's a really interesting one. That should be a red state. You and I should be saying that's fool's gold for Republicans to think they can pull that off. Except dad is such able to be characterized as such a, you know, a left-leaning, you know, he said things about getting rid of the Second Amendment. He's taking it back now. He's been out there on some of his supporters are really out there on 9/11. And Rogers is this milquetoast congressman for the Republicans. You know, most voters hate incumbents and hate people in the swamp. Rogers somehow is defying that, and I think he's got a chance. Now, I still think Michigan goes home to the Democrats. When you go look at how they voted Dearborn and how you, you know, what you see happening in the urban centers, Flint, Michigan is not going to go, you know, for Rogers. The question, though, is they seem to have an enthusiasm problem, too, right? I mean, Obama is campaigning in Michigan with a Democrat to try to get the energy up. They have to turn out, meaning the Democrats have to turn out in the urban centers at high enough numbers. And yes, it's true, Republicans have a little bit less energy. That's generally what happens when you have the White House. But, you know, Trump is on the stump, and what he's doing is not trying to persuade. He's trying to energize his voters to remember what's at stake. And I think he has proven he's good at that. What he hasn't been able to do sometimes is get, when he's not on the ballot, is get people to stay enthused and vote. So we'll see.
5: Ed Martin with us for a couple of more minutes. Your voice is going to hold out for two more minutes, and then you go, now that you're a broadcaster, hot lemon and tea and honey is the call. Last question for you, and that is Pennsylvania and John Fetterman. Explain to me how Fetterman votes for the Democrats 90% of the times, and the Republicans love Fetterman, and the Democrats can't stand him.
20: And he's not up until the next time, 2028, and right. I don't know how he runs. I don't know how he runs for anything. I mean, you're right. He votes all the Democrats. And I was at the Republican convention in Dallas 3 weeks ago or 4 weeks ago, and there's a video where Fetterman introduces the Republicans as their great friends. He cannot get votes from Democrat liberals, so I don't know his path. He must be running. You know, he wants to be in the cabinet of a Republican. I don't know. I agree with you, by the way, on this. A little bit like Bobby Kennedy. I've gotten to work with Bobby Kennedy, but I tell people all the time, he's still a liberal Democrat. I like me. I'm all for it. But I you know, Bobby Kennedy is a Democrat, a liberal Democrat. At least, you know, I guess he went independent. You know, I look at Fetterman. He's a 99% Democrat. Why are Republicans saying he's a nice guy? Because he says nice things? I mean, it's crazy to me. And his career has to be over unless he's not a Trumpian character. Trump went the other way. Trump took being a Democrat and more liberal into the Republican Party and said, hold with me, and he was able to do it. Guys like me, Phyllis Schlafly, went for him and believed in him. I don't know how Fetterman is going to make this work. I don't understand it, and I think he's basically ending his career and having some fun, I guess. I don't know.
5: Yeah, Ed Martin, who always has a good time. Where can we see you on TV now?
20: Well, it's Real America's Voice, so it's streaming on Rumble and YouTube, and I like this a lot. You'll know McGraw. At 6 a.m. East Coast, when the show ends, all the segments, 5 segments a day, are posted over there on Rumble and YouTube, so you can see each of the segments as content. And if you want to see my picture and make yourself happy, McGraw, you go to EagleEdMartin.com, and there's a lot of bio stuff. Somebody put that up for me, EagleEdMartin.com. But I have a lot of fun on X at EagleEdMartin also, so all those places. And always a pleasure to be with you.
5: Never a dull moment when Ed Martin's in the house. Ed Martin, thanks for checking in. Take care of that voice, and we'll talk to you between now and Election Day. Thanks, man.
20: Thank you, McGraw.
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29: Great, great roadside attraction, Stuckey's. What happened to it? It's coming back. Let's find out. Stephanie Stuckey is an attorney, former politician. She is the granddaughter of the founder of W.S. Stuckey Sr., and she has taken over the brand and is now trying to revitalize it. Stephanie Stuckey, welcome to America at Night.
30: Oh, thank you, McGraw. I'm just honored and delighted that you invited me.
29: It is amazing to me, our family, I don't really like PTSD of our road trips across the country 18 million times. But one of the few things that got us through those road trips was stopping off at Stuckey's. And so when you mention the word Stuckey's in our family, it's almost like a religious experience. And when you mention it to other people, they have such great memories of Stuckey's. That must be such an honor.
30: It is. I mean, that's why I sunk my life savings into buying this company back. It was in distress, and it's been a labor of love. What my grandfather built was truly amazing, and it's just an honor, even though it's a real hustle, and there are days when it's very, very hard to revive a brand that has had some ups and downs over the years. But it's people like you and folks who remember taking these road trips that keeps the brand alive. And so thank you. And, you know, thank you for making me part of, you know, for being part of our comeback journey by bringing us on the show.
29: So let's go all the way back to the beginning.
30: Your
29: grandfather started Stuckey's. Tell me how he started it. What happened?
30: It was during the Great Depression, and there were very few jobs, but there was one thing that was plentiful in Middle Georgia in the 1930s, and that was pecans. We happened to be the epicenter of pecan production in the entire world. More pecans are grown in Georgia than anywhere else, and more pecans are grown in the U.S. It's the only snack nut native to our country. So he started selling pecans on the side of the road. He was just an entrepreneur. He had like five different jobs and would do whatever he could to make ends meet, and people kept stopping, and they would say, well, the pecans are great, but we'd love some candy, and we'd love a sandwich, and we'd love a fill up with gas, and do you have a clean restroom, and can we get a rubber alligator and a coonskin cap? Yeah. If you know, you know, right? We sold wonderful kitschy souvenirs, and so he saved up his money, and he built a store, and he just listened to his customers, and he really built the first roadside retail chain. At its peak, he had over almost 370 stores in 40 states, and I like to tell people, before there was TA or Love's or Buc-ee's, there was Stuckey's. We were the OG.
29: Yeah, and the buildings were iconic. Was that part of the plan, to have all the buildings the same, and or were they all the same?
30: I think it's like any business that it evolves, and he started out just, I'm going to build a store, and then I'm going to build another store, and it was opportunistic. Oh, here's a building for lease, you can use that. But then when the interstate highway came along, all of his stores were bypassed. We were on the Dixie Highway and the Lincoln Highway and Route 66, and so here comes the interstate. It starts bypassing all of his stores, and instead of sticking to the back roads or the state roads, he decided he would invest in moving to the interstate. And at that point, he came up with a consistent design. It was really eye-catching. And it's that iconic slope roof. And he was inspired by a ship. It looks like an upside-down ship, right?
29: Yeah, right.
30: You look up at the ceiling. He actually had chandeliers hanging down from the ceiling. It was absolutely stunning. It was like a church. You know, you'd walk in that and be like, it's like the Church of Roadside Religion.
29: Now, did they all sell gas? Did
30: yes.
29: Some of them sell gas? Okay,
30: all
29: sold
30: gas.
29: Gas. Yeah.
30: And for a time, many people remember Texaco. He had an exclusive deal with Texaco. And fun fact, and it's still true today, he made his money off of gas. Many of the convenience stores, gas is a huge driver for them. Gas, lottery tickets, cigarettes, now vape, right? But there's a few things that really make, news shock, news flash. He really didn't make a fortune off of rubber alligators. It's kind of a loss leader, right? Gets them in the door, gets the kids screaming, I want a snow globe or a leather bracelet with my name on it. And by the way, my apologies to anyone named Xavier. I've had a lifetime of people with uncommon names griping at me because they go to Stuckey's and they want something with their name on it. We don't always
29: right,
30: do
29: yeah.
30: that with them, too.
29: Right, yeah.
30: Right?
29: Yeah, yeah, yeah.
30: They probably didn't have McGraw, so I'm
29: No, you did not. No, you did not have McGraw. You had John and Tim and Steve, but you did not have McGraw.
30: That's right.
29: Yeah.
30: If we were lucky, we'd have a Stephanie and my day was made. But or if you're a Linda and you spell your name with a Y or something, right? You're out of luck. So blame your parents. Don't blame Stuckey's.
29: I thought that's interesting. I thought gas was a loss leader just to get you in. But you're saying Stuckey's made their money off the gas.
30: Well, it depends on the business, right? I mean, if you go to Buc-ee's, their gas is so dirt cheap. that for them, my guess is that's a bit of a loss leader for them. But, you know, they're Buc-ee's. They can afford to have a loss leader on gas. And I'm sure they can negotiate some really favorable pricing as well with their volume. But, you know, different stores have different loss leaders, and some businesses don't believe in them. I've always been a fan of getting people in the store, and if it means you have to do a 99-cent breakfast, which was a big loss leader for my grandfather, you do it. You get them in the door, but then they're going to buy a case of pecan log rolls, and you've got your margin at 70% or whatever.
29: Yeah. Stephanie Stuckey with us, the granddaughter of the founder of Stuckey's. We're going way back and talking about a great American brand. I remember going across the country, and the Stuckey's was the only thing on that exit. There wasn't a McDonald's. There wasn't a Taco Bell. There wasn't a Walmart. It was Stuckey's and then corn or prairie for as far as the eye could see.
30: Right? It was like corn, Stuckey's. That was a road trip in the 60s and 70s.
29: Shows you how the world changed.
30: Yeah, my grandfather used to go to, he paid people to go to state Department of Transportation hearings, super engaging, entertaining meetings, right? But he would find out where they were building the interstates and where the exits were going to go. And then as soon as he got word that they were planning an exit location, then he would go buy up the property really cheap.
29: I mean, almost cheap. I mean, he basically created, as you mentioned, right, the roadside truck stop. This was him creating it on the fly.
30: Absolutely. And it gets back to what I said at the beginning, where people would pull over at his roadside stand and say, well, where can I find a restroom? He listened to his customers, and they told him what they wanted. And here's one of my favorite stories about him. I call it the coffee cup story. Do you know how he figured out how far apart he would place his stores?
29: No, tell me.
30: You know, people would always say, oh my gosh, it just seemed like every 20 miles I'd see a Stuckey's. Well, it's a little further apart. What he did is he would get a cup of coffee, and he would get in his truck, and he would start driving. And when nature called and he had to pull over, that's how far apart he'd space his stores.
29: I do remember sometimes begging my mother to go to the bathroom and just looking lovingly at the Stuckey store as she passed it on the highway. It's like, no, I have to go to the bathroom. Please pull over.
30: I used to joke, if I had been on those road trips with my grandfather, we would have had 10 times the number of stores. I would always have to pull over and go to the bathroom.
29: What kind of guy was your grandfather?
30: He was really warm. He loved people. His favorite thing was to be hands-on in the factory talking to employees, because we always had a candy plant, or in the stores talking to employees. And he would reset displays. If he saw something off, he would. And I do that. I'll visit a store that sells our products. We only have a dozen original stores still around, but our product is sold in other stores, and I'll see a Stuckey's display up. And if it's off, I'll just start rearranging the entire display, or I always keep in my car Stuckey's signage. I'll run out to my car and put a sign out. And sometimes I forget to talk to the manager, and they'll come up to me and say, excuse me, ma'am, what are you doing?
29: And yeah, hi, I'm Stephanie Stuckey.
30: I'll give my business card, and then I'll check my notes real quickly, and I'll say, your buyer is, or your store manager is, so they know I'm not some freak. But usually they're happy because I'm making the display look better, and that helps move product. But I can't help myself. We're in Food Lion and Ingles, and if our product isn't stacked right, I'll go in the stores and restack.
29: At the height of Stuckey's, how many stores did you have?
30: 368. That was in 1977. My grandfather sold the company actually a year before I was born, in 1964. So I'm dating myself. I'm a Gen Xer.
29: Right.
30: And he remained very active and involved in the company for a good decade after that, until the mid-70s. He was head of the Stuckey's division of Pet Dairy Corporation. But then Pet got taken over by someone else, and they ousted my grandfather, and then Pet got bought out by another company, and they got bought out, and it was just a series of
29: bad decisions after bad.
30: Yeah, unfortunate events.
29: I want to get to the rebirth and how you decided to take over the brand and buy back your family's brand and breathe new life into it. But there was a book you wrote a couple of years ago called Unstuck, The Rebirth of an American Icon. And in that book, you talk about, and this is not just a kitschy roadside attraction. This is real life. Stuckey's was known during the civil rights years as a place that was inviting to African Americans so they could go and have a clean, safe bathroom experience. Talk about that for a moment.
30: Right? My grandfather really believed in treating every traveler as a friend. That was his slogan. And he really meant that. And to, you know, it's interesting. I was young when he died. I was 12. But my father has told me that my grandfather's logic on this, first, he was a man of faith. And, you know, the Bible says, love thy brother as thyself, you know, treat each other with love and respect. That was how he just treated everyone as a Christian. But my dad also said that he was very pragmatic and he was definitely focused on making money. Anyone who survived the Depression was. And the only people he discriminated against were people who didn't have money. So he thought, well, people have money and they've got money to spend in my store. I do not care what color they are. They are all welcome. But he definitely wanted people, nothing got him more upset if they came in and used the restroom and then just walked out the door. You know,
29: sure,
30: like at least buy a log roll or a pack of gum or something, right? But everyone was welcome and they were treated with kindness and respect.
29: Yeah.
30: And that's what Southern hospitality should be about. And I think he really benefited from being on the interstate where people would just come in and out. It was a quick stop for people. And we were outside the zoning law. So there were a lot of towns in the South that were sundown towns. If you were a person of color, you would not be caught in a sundown town after dark, right? But he was on the interstate. And so he was outside of jurisdiction of a lot of these really egregious racist laws. And so he really kind of flew under the radar. He didn't make a big deal of it. He just did the right thing.
29: Yeah, but it's also, I can imagine the African Americans who are traveling or the civil rights workers or whoever.
30: Yeah.
29: Needs a place to go to the bathroom. And if you're not feel safe to go to the bathroom, what a terrible experience. And so.
30: And humiliating, right? Can you imagine if you're a family from Chicago, but you were originally from Mississippi, and you're bringing your kids to the South to see their great-grandmother or whatever, and they may not have been exposed to the extent of racism that you might have seen in the South during that era, and then to try to explain to your kids, well, we may not be able to use the restroom here, and not knowing that uncertainty. So just being able to refer to the Green Book, which was the guidebook, and leave in there and say, well, this is where I can stop. Or a lot of it was just word of mouth.
29: Yeah. Oh, and that's an interesting part of American history and Stuckey's that was right there on the front lines. The book is called Unstuck, Rebirth of an American Icon. Stephanie Stuckey, our guest, she's the granddaughter of the man who started that famous, iconic roadside stop, Stuckey's. We'll get to the pecan and the rebirth in a minute. Stephanie Stuckey, hold that thought. America at Night. Back in just 1 minute.
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5: Saturday will be mostly cloudy with a high near 78 and east-southeast wind, 3 to 8 miles per hour. Saturday night brings a 40% chance of showers, a low around 58, and east wind with gusts up to 17 miles per hour. Sunday will be mostly cloudy, then sunny, with a high near 79 and northwest wind, 3 to 5 miles per hour. Sunday night will be mostly clear with a low around 50.

0: pride and full of joy and be who you're supposed to be is what we strive to deliver to our patients. 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
1: I wouldn't do anything else.
2: We're just so thankful that Kaysen is still here, because things can change in the blink of an eye.
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10: 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Alex will send you a link. You sign up for the link, and then each night Alex will send you a text message. He'll tell you what's coming up tonight and what was on the show last night, as well as a link to that podcast. So you can listen to it, you can send it to other people, and you can follow along with the show. Hey, listen to this. Axios did an interesting thing. Did you see those debates last night where they started invoking people's mothers? I don't know if the voters are getting any real anything out of these debates. It's good theater. It's good for talk radio. But as for the informing the voters on how they would vote or how the candidates would act, I don't know if that's very informative. But how much are they spending to get your vote? Listen to this. In Kansas, Republicans are spending $8.86 per adult in Kansas. The Democrats in Kansas are spending $5.60. So the Republicans are spending about $3.20 more to get your vote than the Democrats are in Kansas. The biggest, the most money being spent as of right now per capita, per person, Maine. Republicans are spending $97 per person to get you to vote for Susan Collins. The Democrats are spending $69.50 to get your vote. That's per capita. Now, that's not the most money. That's the most per voter. Alaska is spending, Republicans are spending $80 per voter in Alaska. In Iowa, they're spending $36. In Nebraska, they are spending, let's see here if I can pull this up. Nebraska is spending, $16 per person. As for the Democrats, well, the Democrats aren't spending anything because the Democrats not running in Nebraska. But the independents, if you will, they're spending $1.40. So you would think that Ricketts could bring it home in Nebraska. But

0: those are some pretty astonishing numbers when you get right down to it. Every voting age person from Maine could get $167 from both candidates if neither one of them used any money and instead divided it up for the voters in Maine. Stay right there. We're going to do a top of the hour break, and when we come back, more with Stuckey's and that great roadside attraction, that great American iconic brand, Stuckey's. Our producer tonight is Alex Hinton. Our engineer tonight is Richard Good. I'm McGraw Millhaven. Stay right there. This is America at Night on Westwood One.
1: Do you hear that? 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

0: Sauer from Town Hall. I'm Ron Taylor. Hurricane Isaias making landfall in the western Florida panhandle earlier tonight. Escambia County Sheriff Chip Simmons in Florida says this is the time where it's too dangerous even for his officers to be out.
1: We're going to get a phone call on our dispatch. It's going to break our heart. You know why? Because someone's going to plead for help, and we're going to have to tell them we can't go.
0: The storm has weakened to a Category 1 as it moves inland, the region dealing with widespread flooding. In fact, over a foot of rain falling already in Florida. Severe wind gusts, storm surge, over 500,000 customers are without power across Florida and Alabama. ICE says the man shot by one of its agents in New York City yesterday had a criminal record and was in the country illegally. Speaking to reporters yesterday, Department of Homeland Security Secretary Mark Wayne Mullen said agents were unaware it was a 5-year-old child inside of Oscar Belleville's car when they fired on him.
1: But you know who was? Oscar. Oscar knew he had a child in his car. Oscar chose to accelerate at a high rate of speed and ram two different vehicles as appears to be going towards officers.
0: Mullen also criticized the policies of New York and other sanctuary cities for releasing illegal immigrants back onto the streets. Following the shooting, Governor Kathy Hochul wants the Trump administration to end all ICE operations in New York. The president is touting a diesel deal with Russia. In a Truth Social post Friday, the president said Russia will immediately supply over 300,000 tons of diesel to the American and global marketplace after he concluded what he called a highly successful discussion with Russian President Vladimir Putin. Mr. Trump says this is a great announcement for diesel prices for all Americans. The football world is mourning the passing of Mike Ditka. His family announcing yesterday that he had passed away at the age of 86. Ditka coached the Chicago Bears when they won Super Bowl XX, and as a player, he was drafted 5th overall by the Bears in 1961. News and analysis at townhall.com.
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0: Big tech companies in Silicon Valley may be looking for workers after the suspension of a long-standing immigration policy.
2: Vice President J.D. Vance says foreign workers at tech firms will no longer be able to apply for permanent resident status in the U.S. through an employer-based program.
3: If you are working as an H-1B visa in the United States of America, you're earning $20,000 less than an American citizen.
2: The H-1B visa program has been the thing that tech companies have used to attract talent from outside the U.S.
3: You make a ton of money by undercutting the wages of American workers.
2: Silicon Valley's reliance on foreign workers has long been a sticking point in the debate over federal immigration policies. I'm Jason Campidonia.
0: The famous Radio City Rockettes are gearing up for their 101 or 101st season of the Christmas Spectacular. Officials say the Rockettes are practicing 6 hours a day, 6 days a week for 6 weeks leading up to the season. 230 shows lined up beginning November 4th. More news at townhall.com. California's $15 billion unclaimed property program is facing a federal lawsuit alleging state officials and two private contractors improperly seized and sold investors' assets.
4: The lawsuit alleges state officials altered the addresses of some overseas investors to fake a connection to California, allowing the state to claim assets it otherwise had no business doing. In one case, an investor from Brazil says officials changed his home address to a fake California one and sold more than $700,000 of his Google retirement stocks. Wagner reported.
0: ICE says began a 45-day enforcement surge in California. The operation is reportedly called Operation Safe California and has already begun in San Diego. ICE and the Department of Homeland Security, which reported record numbers of arrests this summer, have not commented on the surge, but have begun their operation in San Diego. News and analysis at townhall.com. I'm Ron Taylor.
5: According to the Federal Highway Administration, rural road intersections account for approximately 40% of intersection-related fatalities in the nation. Hello, this is your Effingham County Sheriff Paul Coons, urging you to take extra precautions at rural road intersections. It's that time of year when growing crops often restrict your vision as you approach an intersection out in the county. Even if a farmer does not plant the corner next to the intersection or cuts down rows next to the roadway, you still cannot see very far down the road. Please proceed slowly at these types of intersections, and don't enter the intersection until you're absolutely sure no one is coming. It is everyone's responsibility to drive safely. Please talk to your family members about this safety issue, especially your young or unexperienced drivers. Through education and awareness, we can drive safer and look out for one another.
6: Hi, this is Dr. Ryan Jennings, Chief Medical Officer at HSHS St. Anthony's Memorial Hospital. 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

0: episode of DC Politics to America's Culture Clash. Brace yourself for the reality check you've been waiting for. The one and only Mike Gallagher.
1: Wow, a lot happening in America and around the world over the last several days. I, of course, took a little sojourn, a little vacation. You know, it's funny, when you talk about having a health challenge, like this little blockage I've got in the artery of my heart, everybody thinks I dropped dead. I was getting these angry comments on social media. Why are you not there? Where are you? Well, I went up to Salem, Massachusetts. I've always wanted to go to Salem. Never been to Salem. And I thought it would be kind of neat to explore one of America's historic little cities, little town, little village. And had a great few days. But I was paying attention. I didn't go anywhere. I was following the news and trying to keep up with everything. We've got the Fine People Hoax 2.0. Trump, the anti-Trump universe, trying to convince people, gullible people, I would say, that Trump wants Iran to nuke L.A. and San Diego. You got to be kidding me. You've got, that's the best they've got. It sort of gives me a little burst of optimism about the midterm election 26 days away. That's what they're reduced to doing? Lying about him? And pretending that he said, let's go nuke, hey, Iran, go nuke L.A. and San Diego? When everybody knows that isn't even close to what he said? Okay, all right then, go with that. We'll see how that plays out for you. Meanwhile, anti-Israel protesters turned out by the hundreds all throughout New York City yesterday. Huh, how about that? I doubt that any of those anti-Israel protesters are registered Democrats. I mean, registered Republicans, Democrats all, just a hunch. And an 18-year-old man in Minnesota was arrested, charged with an ISIS-inspired mass casualty attack on the Mall of America. So all this is swirling around. The mayor of New York practically praising Hamas on the October 7th anniversary, the left using the October 7th anniversary to attack Israel. Marco Rubio, with a fascinating speech out of Greece. We're going to share that with you. And I've got to start with a conversation that I hope you'll engage in with me. And it's a conversation that is led by me wanting to care, knowing I should care, knowing people care, but regrettably, I don't care. It has to do with the battle over America's clocks. President Trump has picked a fight with one of his top allies, Tom Cotton. Trump and apparently a lot of Americans want this dumb changing of the clocks twice a year to end. President Trump wants daylight saving time. I want to make sure I say it right. Daylight saving, not savings. You always want to say savings, but it's saving apparently. And Trump wants to let states voluntarily observe daylight saving time year-round to do away with the twice-a-year ritual of changing our clock. Spring forward, fall behind, right? We all grew up remembering that little ditty. Well, Tom Cotton is digging his heels in. He's afraid kids are going to start getting run over who are waiting for the school bus. I think that's his objection. I don't know what his objection is. Seems like a worthy thing to be concerned about. On the other hand, it sounds like most Americans are with President Trump on this. And in fact, the president got so annoyed with Tom Cotton that I believe he gave out his cell phone number the other day to encourage people to call Senator Cotton and get him to change his mind. The battle over daylight saving time. Here's my problem. I cannot even muster the slightest bit of concern over this issue. However, my team tells me you're going to want to talk about it. So you know me. I'm like Pavlov's dog. I'll give out the phone number, 800-655-MIKE. I'll remind you we're in the Relief Factor Studios, and that I'm back from a few days of vacation, Thursday, October 8th, thanks to Joey Hudson for doing a splendid job guest hosting, as he always does. I'm going to say to you, I don't really care if we change the clocks or we don't change the clocks. It doesn't impact my life in any way, shape, or form. You know me, I'm a selfish man. I'm a very self-centered individual. Enough about me, let's talk about me. In my life, I don't care if I turn the clock forward, backwards, or sideways. I don't have kids of an age where they're going to have to wait for the school bus. I'm not out in the crops. I'm not plowing the fields. I don't have any interest whatsoever in the outcome of this debate. But evidently, people are pretty passionate about it. So we're going to find out. We'll see if Tracy is right, that you are definitely going to want to talk about it. 800-655-MIKE is my number. You could call or text 800-655-6453. According to Fox News, this is a popular issue with voters and the president. The House passed the bill, but now the Senate wants to block it, led by Tom Cotton.
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0: promise you we're going to spend about 5 minutes on this. We're not spending it. We got a country to save. We got 27 days, 26 days, whatever it is, less than a month before the midterms. Trump's campaigning. They're taking his remarks and desperately trying to distort them to try to gain an advantage. Every poll says we're going to get clobbered. I don't know that I believe it. I'm looking around at my country, and I'm seeing the disintegration of decency and morality. I'm seeing a lot of evil people. Somebody pointed out, incidentally, this Zohran Mamdani, when he loses the used car salesman grin, he looks stone-cold evil. This is a guy, when he's not smiling, it puts a chill up your spine. And what he did on October 7th, the anniversary of the Hamas massacre, it's one of the most egregious things I've ever seen an American mayor or any politician ever do. We're going to tackle all that with you. Lines are jammed. Tracy's right. Apparently, you're fired up about daylight saving time. Texas, Dallas writes, leave daylight saving time alone. Indiana, I live right on the border of daylight saving time. It's a pain trying to figure out what time it is at the house versus what time it is at the restaurant you're going to. Well, that could be aggravating. Naples, Florida. Tom, farmers don't change their clocks no matter what. It screws up their stock feeding and milking schedules. Well, there you go. All right, your call coming up after I make a major, massive announcement. You want to know why I came back to work today? Somebody said, why don't you just take the full week off? Well, first of all, I hate taking time off. There's too much going on. We got the midterms coming, so I'm glad to be back. But number two, massive announcement. My Pillow is back. That's right. When I go to the text line, I once more return to the My Pillow text line. I get to tell you about one of my favorite companies in America, My Pillow. 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Like we love to sing. We're not ready. See? The whole studio is changed today. So we'll find the button. Come on, Eric. We got to make sure we get that in the good old-fashioned rotation. My day won't be complete without singing. Come on, everybody sing along with me. One, two, three. All right. We don't have it. Can I go back to Salem, Massachusetts again? As soon as he finds it, we'll play it. But Eric's having a day over here. I'll tell you what. He missed me. You got it, Eric? You got it ready to go?
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0: 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Welcome, James, Northport, Florida. Hey, James, welcome aboard. 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
2: Okay, Okay, Mike, I'm in construction. I'm a paint contractor, and every year, we lose more daylight in the morning, and then when the clock changes, the daylight comes back earlier. Most construction workers start work at 7:30 in the morning. If we change the way it works, we won't be able to start work till 9 a.m.
0: Well, for 6 months out of the year, right?
2: Right. Yeah.
0: Right. So you want it the way you want it left alone.
2: Yes, sir.
0: You like the change. All right. Appreciate it. Tim, Green Bay, Wisconsin. Hey, Tim. Welcome.
3: Hey, same with the last caller. I'm a blue collar worker, and just like he said, we work when the sun goes up, and we go home when the sun goes down. And not only that, there's been a lot of studies showing that as far as the construction world, more accidents happen at night. Night driving, whatever, when they're on the roads. And that's one thing we need to look at, too. Besides the kids standing outside in the dark waiting for the school bus.
0: Gotcha.
3: All I got. Thank you.
0: Thank you, Tim. One open line, 800. And I feel so stupid. We got two more minutes on this, so make it count. 800-655-MIKE. Because, honest to gosh, I can't think of an issue that I care less about. And I feel guilty. Because Tracy keeps telling me, no, you'll see. When do you see your phones? They'll blow up. People are going to, Carol, all right, change them. All right, good. I mean, even if you're arguing, the first two callers out of the gate, no, leave it the way it is. All right, fine, leave it the way it is. What do I care? Just got to remember to do it. Michelle's in Abilene, Texas. Hey, Michelle.
4: Sword, because I'm in construction as well, but from a physiological standpoint, it messes with the circadian rhythm, and there's a lot of people that are sleep deprived because if you disrupt the circadian rhythm all the time, you can't establish a pattern and get your sleep proper. So sleep has gone down, and I think it has been proven the circadian rhythm has been disrupted. And there's a bunch of zombies walking around because they're too active, too late in the evening.
0: Gotcha. Well, let me tell you something. I want my circadian rhythm left alone. I got enough issues with rhythm. I had Tony incidentally comes in. Tony's worried about my little heart blockage thing because he's afraid I'm going to stress about it so much that I'm going to give myself a heart attack. And he's got a point. So I'm not worried about it. I'm taking the meds. I'm doing everything I'm supposed to do. Look how good I look, huh? Not one person, I haven't seen anybody in this office in 6 months, not one person said, wow, Mike, you lost 40 pounds. But that's okay. I just let it roll off my back. I also have to remind myself that they do see me every day on Salem News Channel, so maybe it doesn't count. But I don't want anybody to touch my circadian rhythm. President Trump's been in a rhythm. President Trump's on the campaign trail, traveling from Nebraska to Texas on behalf of Ken Paxton. Here we go again with yet another hoax. It's the fine people hoax all over again. The lying that they engage in, I think, is a sign of desperation. 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
20: This is Effingham Fire Chief Brent Yogel. 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
24: It's hard for me to even get angry at the attempt at another hoax regarding the actual words of Donald Trump. I reposted ABC News from this week on Twitter, on X. ABC News wrote, President Trump suggested that Iran could take out Los Angeles and San Diego if it were allowed to develop a nuclear weapon. Now, that is an accurate characterization of what he said. And I've got the clip here. I mean, I know that you've probably heard it and seen it, but we might as well revisit it for the benefit of any morons who might be in this audience who actually think that President Trump was hoping or inviting Iran would nuke L.A. and San Diego. ABC News writes, Trump suggested that Iran could take out Los Angeles and San Diego if it were allowed to develop a nuke. Trump's comments during a political rally in Nebraska came in the wake of two foiled terror plots in recent weeks, including an attack on an Israel-bound passenger flight in the Middle East and a potential attack on a U.K. airbase used by the U.S. Air Force. This also comes during a week when an 18-year-old man in Minnesota was arrested for plotting an ISIS-inspired mass casualty attack on the Mall of America. And I reposted ABC, and I wrote, I wonder, and you're going to have to pardon my French here a little bit, I'll clean it up for broadcast. I wrote, I wonder if any of the a-holes pretending that Trump wants L.A. and San Diego taken out by a nuke will acknowledge ABC accurately describing what he said. It's probably too much to ask for, right? I mean, and news agency Charlotte, WBT-TV, total garbage, running with the claim that Trump hopes Iran will nuke L.A. and San Diego. And I had to point out that the WBT X page, they've got a caption how they're your most trusted local news in Charlotte. Yeah, they're real trusted. They're real trustworthy. They're real trustworthy. Now, in case you haven't been paying much attention to this Fine People hoax, and incidentally, let's remember what the Fine People hoax was. It's where they pretended that he said there were fine neo-Nazis. He was describing the political climate of Charlottesville, Virginia, and he was pointing out that there are fine people on both sides of the debate regarding Confederate memorials and statues. And incidentally, he's right. There are good people on both sides of that debate. You could argue either one. I happen to disagree with erasing history. The Civil War was a part of American history. Slavery did occur, and we shouldn't ignore it or forget. And there were Confederate generals and soldiers and people who are ancestors and relatives of people living today. And there are fine people who will argue you shouldn't take those statues down. I would acknowledge there are other fine people who think that they're a grim, bitter reminder of a dark chapter, and it's painful, and if you've got an ancestor who was a slave, you shouldn't drive by a statue. I don't think that's a bad person. There are fine people on both sides of that debate, but what that got turned into by the liars, by the desperate Trump haters, that got turned into, oh, Trump says there's fine neo-Nazis, that there are fine white supremacists, and there are fine non-white supremacists. And they lied. All you had to do was look at the clip. And that's all you have to do is listen and look at the clip of what he said about Iran and Los Angeles and San Diego. Here's what he said the other night at this rally in Nebraska.
1: I want to see a tremendous victory. You want to see a tremendous victory because it verifies all the things we did. And again, remember, with the word just artificial, it's a little bit high. It's a small price to pay for keeping the world safe, keeping our country safe. They can take out a city. Let them take out Los Angeles. Let them take out San Diego. They might keep going a little long, you know. They always say they have a big threshold for pain. They need it, let me tell you, they need it. But it's going to end very soon, and it'll end one way or the other, and your gas and your gasoline.
24: Now, everybody in that room everybody who saw that on television or heard it on the radio or saw it online knows exactly what he was saying. Everybody knows that. But instead, they ran with, Trump wants Iran to nuke LA and San Diego. The mayor of Los Angeles, a despicable little woman by the name of Karen Bass, posted on X, we should not be in a position where we are questioning whether or not the president of the United States is threatening cities in his own country. Lady, ain't nobody questioning it, because nobody believes he did that. You included. Karen Bass knows she's lying through her teeth. She knows Trump didn't call on Iran to nuke LA or San Diego. And then she said, I called Congressman Garcia, ranking member of the House Oversight and Government Reform Committee, to investigate the dangerous threats the president has encouraged this week against Angelenos. We will always stand together. Newsom's doing the same crap. Newsom's beating that drum. Oh, this is awful. He's threatening two of our cities. He wants Iran to... And they're lying through their teeth. Oh, but here's what's more insidious than the hoax, than the lie itself. Do you recognize how much contempt these people have for the American people? They hope they can insult your intelligence because you are so stupid that you won't bother to pay attention to what Trump actually said. It's the same thing with the Fine People hoax. The bargain is this. The equation is this. They're hoping that enough people don't know what he actually said that they can accomplish the lie. They're hoping that enough people are going about their busy lives, not really paying attention, and that they can regurgitate a complete and utter falsehood. And they can get away with it. Because frankly, for a president to encourage our enemy to nuke two American cities, that would be an awful thing to do. That would be a terrible thing for any president to do. But of course, it's not true. And everybody involved in the process knows it's not true. We've seen this over and over and over again. Everything. I mean, from every lie they've ever told about him. You get political opportunists who say, aha, let's try to hang this around Trump's neck. And let's fake outrage. And the insanity is there are going to be people who believe. The funny thing about this particular story is that nobody could call this show and argue with me about this. You just heard the clip. You know what he said. You don't think he was encouraging Iran to nuke two California cities. That's the funny part about it. It's not even up for debate. I mean, we are way past, I think it was Glenn Beck who said on social media, we're way past TDS, Trump Derangement Syndrome. 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
3: My name is Erica, and my son Kason is a patient at Stranger's Children. My oldest called me and said, "Kason got burned." I said, "How bad is it?" He wouldn't answer me. Before we could see Kason, the trauma doctor came in and said he needs to go to Stranger's.
9: To survive a burn injury and to return to life unafraid and full of joy and be who you're supposed to be is what we strive to deliver to our patients. 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I can't think of another system that has the impact on pediatric patients that Shriners Children's does.
10: I wouldn't do anything else.
3: We're just so thankful that Kason is still here, because things can change in the blink of an eye. 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
24: Are we ever going to get tired of people trying to fall for it all? And Tracy found this clip of Nancy Pelosi from 6 years ago. The wrap-up smear. That's what's in play here with lying about Trump. Incidentally, I absolutely want to challenge anyone who hates Trump. You don't like what I believe in. You don't like my politics. You don't like me. Hey, call the show and tell me that he said that he wants Iran to nuke L.A. and San Diego. Knock yourself out. Make that argument. Make the case that that clip that you just heard and saw on Salem News Channel, that clip was Trump wishing for nuclear destruction of Los Angeles and San Diego. Make that call. I want to hear you make the argument. You can't, because you'll be completely fabricating what happened. But this is how they roll. This is what they've got. And it makes me a little encouraged, because it makes me believe that they're desperate and think they may not have the big blue tsunami that the media hopes they have. Give me your reaction to this story. I really would love to know if you recognize how much they hate the American people. You'd have to hate a country in order to think that you can convince them that up is down and left is right. I mean, everything is inverted. And they want you to believe that the president of the United States stood before a group of people in Nebraska, a president who literally has put his life on the line for this country, a guy who threw away all of his private life luxury to serve this country, to fight to make this country great, to do everything as if he thinks he wants Trump supporters in San Diego and L.A., or Trump critics for that matter, to be nuked. You know he didn't say it. Everybody knows he didn't say it. And for these despicable people to play this game, might it backfire? Might it backfire? Here was what Nancy Pelosi said 6 years ago. When you see Gavin Newsom and Karen Bass and all these big mouth Democrats pretending that Trump wants Iran to nuke LA and San Diego, there is a strategy behind it. It is an actual mechanism. It's a process. It's the same thing as the fine people hoax. The hoax has a plan, and Nancy Pelosi laid it out 6 years ago.
0: I call it the wrap-up smear. You smear somebody with falsehoods and all the rest, and then you merchandise it. And then you write it, and they'll say, see, it's reported in the press that this, this, this, and this. So they have that validation that the press reported the smear, and then it's called the wrap-up smear. Now I'm going to merchandise the press's report on the smear that we made. And it's a tactic, and it's self-evident. But I think I'm worth it.

0: It's the old thing about throwing enough crap against the wall and seeing what sticks. You throw enough stuff against the wall, maybe it'll stick. Maybe some gullible American somewhere was getting ready to pull the lever for a bunch of Republicans in 26 days. And they think that, their president wants two American cities nuked. Will it work? 800-655-MIKE. 800-655-6453. 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Steve's back from Pennsylvania. Hey, Steve, how are you?
1: Everything's fine, Mike. Mike, you know, in ancient Rome, you could go visit it. People go on their vacations to see statues of Nero and Caligula. They didn't take anything down.
0: No.
1: It's all still up.
0: I know. That's the fine people. Yeah. That's the fine people hoax. And that's the other lie that they told over and over again, that Trump somehow thought was claiming there were fine neo-Nazis and fine skinheads and fine white supremacists, and it was a complete lie. It was a totally debunked hoax. Daniel's in Philly. Hey, Daniel.
2: Hey, Mike. Best show on the radio, I gotta say.
0: God bless you. How are you, sir?
2: Pretty good. And I'm here to defend what you're saying regarding this whole Iran thing. First of all, why would Trump want anywhere nuked in our country at all when he has been doing everything to take out their nuke power in Iran?
0: Well, none of it makes you're right. It doesn't make any sense at all. Nobody believes it, but they regurgitate the lie thinking it's going to work. Well, guess what? It's not going to work. It may just backfire, and maybe, just maybe, we can achieve something really, really special in 26 days. It's in God's hands and your hand when you go show up and vote. Hey, the mayor of New York City had a special dinner last night. It's now noticed where he dined. It won't surprise you, but it ought to disgust you. We'll tell you about the disgusting week that the mayor of New York City has been having. That and more as we continue this busy Thursday episode of the Mike Gallagher Show.
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3: weather. Saturday will be mostly cloudy with a high near 78 and east-southeast wind, 3 to 7 miles per hour. Saturday night brings a 30% chance of showers and a low around 58. Sunday will be mostly cloudy, gradually becoming sunny with a high near 79 and a 30% chance of morning showers. Sunday night will be mostly clear with a low around 57.
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0: this hour from Town Hall. I'm Ron Taylor. Hurricane Isaias making landfall late last night with the eye of the now Category 1 storm crossing over the coastline of the western Florida panhandle near Destin. Parts of the region under a flash flood emergency as severe wind gusts, storm surges, and heavy rain continue to lash the coast. Over a foot of rain has already fallen in Florida. Hundreds of thousands are without power across Florida and Alabama. Iran is back on the table for military planners.
1: The Pentagon has told U.S. Central Command to finish preparations for a possible return to major strikes on Iran. Officials say President Trump has not set a date or made a final decision. The president has said the United States will not attack Iran before the midterm elections. The order comes as the National Security Team met at Camp David to go over the war. Willie Nelson, Washington.
0: Tempers flared during a Senate debate in Grand Rapids.
2: A fiery debate between Republican Mike Rogers and Democrat Abdul El-Sayed. Rogers calling El-Sayed a con man for describing himself as a doctor, despite not having a medical license. And on the topic of campaign funds, Rogers saying this.
3: So that means you're bought off by George Soros' family. That means that you're bought off by Hamas, Hezbollah, Al-Qaeda. Those people who are supporting you pour that money into your campaign. You begged Chuck Schumer. Begged Chuck Schumer. Matter of fact, you had to sneak by the trash cans in the back of the building to beg for that money.
2: Laura Winters reporting.
0: ICE has begun a 45-day enforcement surge in California. The operation, reportedly called Operation Safe California, has already begun in San Diego. ICE and the Department of Homeland Security, which reported record numbers of arrests this summer, have not commented on the surge. President Trump touting a diesel deal with Russia. In a Truth Social post yesterday, the president said Russia will immediately supply over 300,000 tons of diesel fuel to the American marketplace. News and analysis at townhall.com.
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0: President Trump proudly is installing a 13-foot Christopher Columbus statue on the White House grounds. Wendy Swanson has the story.
6: Trump hosted an event Friday celebrating the Monday holiday, which is also known as Indigenous Peoples Day. Trump said he resurrected Christopher Columbus, adding he's back to where he should be. He also praised Italian Americans, highlighting members of the community like Supreme Court Justice Samuel Alito, Hollywood icon Sylvester Stallone, and baseball legend the late Joe DiMaggio. I'm Wendy Swanson.
0: Katie Zachariah is now the new White House press secretary. In a Truth Social post yesterday, President Trump said Zachariah has an unblemished record of support and has been a loyal and brilliant supporter right from the beginning. She currently serves as senior communications advisor to Truth Social and briefly worked at the Department of Homeland Security. She's also a lawyer and a conservative commentator. She succeeds Caroline Levitt, who left the position to spend more time with her family. More news at townhall.com. Could public safety concerns reshape Minnesota's Senate race? Conservatives say recent violence may give Republicans an opening.
7: Shootings in Twin Cities suburbs have raised concerns among residents and law enforcement. Against that backdrop, Republican Senate candidate Michelle Tafoya is criticizing Democrat Peggy Flanagan's approach to public safety and her ties to Minnesota's Somali community. Conservatives also cited an alleged ISIS-inspired plot targeting the Mall of America. While the incidents involve individuals, not an entire community, some are asking could public safety become a deciding issue for Minnesota voters. Bob Agnew reported.
0: Some political analysts say the country could be heading for a major realignment and that the 2030 census may bring it into sharper focus. Analysts point to population shifts toward the south and west, arguing they could reshape congressional representation and electoral influence in the next decade. Some also see the trend as part of a broader rise in Christian politics. More on these stories at townhall.com.
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0: wild world of DC politics to America's culture clash, brace yourself for the reality check you've been waiting for. 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
1: Try to imagine a mayor of a major American city after Pearl Harbor issue a statement on the anniversary of Pearl Harbor and say, yeah, Pearl Harbor wasn't great. The Japanese shouldn't have done that. But really what the United States did in response is genocidal and horrific and terrible. And I need to condemn the United States. Imagine a mayor doing that. Yesterday was the third anniversary of the atrocity known as October 7th in Israel. The left, led by the mayor of New York City, Zohran Mamdani, used the anniversary of the slaughter and the rape and the torture and the kidnapping of innocent Jews in Israel. They took that date as an opportunity to attack Israel. It was a really chilling day, particularly in New York City, where over at Columbia University, hundreds of people took to the streets to demonstrate against Israel and the victims of the October 7th massacre. Now, this carries particular weight because this week it was announced that an 18-year-old named Sheikh Dun Abdullah Muhammad was planning to conduct a mass shooting at the Mall of America, an ISIS-inspired mass casualty event. But in the same week that we find out about that, we learn and witness the most horrifying reality, that the mayor of New York is cheerleading in the anti-Israel rhetoric. Mamdani decided to release a statement. The mayor of New York City decided to say on the anniversary of the horrific, vicious, heartless, cowardly, cruel attacks on men, women, and children. Mamdani wrote, "This day is profoundly painful for so many New Yorkers. It marks 3 years since the horrific war crimes of October 7th. On that day, Hamas killed more than 1,100 Israelis and abducted 251 others. We grieve alongside our many friends and neighbors who still carry that unthinkable loss." Now, he could have quit while he was ahead. End it right there. But instead, he decided to dedicate three times those words with the following. "The suffering did not begin nor end that day. It instead continued through the Israeli government's devastating ongoing genocide in Gaza, in which it has killed more than 74,000 Palestinians, including more than 21,000 children. Even since the so-called ceasefire, more than 1,400 Palestinians have been killed. That suffering has intensified with every Israeli bomb dropped on ambulances waiting outside hospitals, every drone strike targeting a residential building or journalist, and every shipment of food aid turned away at a border crossing. Many New Yorkers are reckoning with this unbearable grief, and we mourn alongside them, all while knowing that our tax dollars fund these war crimes." 3 years later, he concludes, "We must refuse to accept a world in which occupation and apartheid continue, where war crimes are met with impunity, and our federal government continues its complicity with every arms shipment. To honor the dead, we must fight for a world in which every person can live with freedom, safety, and dignity. Because after all, that's what the Hamas terrorists want, right? They want a world where everybody can live with freedom, safety, and dignity. As they were burning babies alive, as they were lopping the breasts off of young women, raping and torturing and tormenting innocent Jews, I'm sure Mamdani believes that Hamas's objective is to make sure every one of those persons can live with freedom, safety, and dignity. And it feels like this time Mamdani went too far. It feels to me, as I saw clips of him being booed in the streets of New York City, and incidentally, he's not even being booed by pro-Israeli demonstrators. He's being booed by anti-Israeli freaks. He's being booed by the monsters who somehow think that Hamas is the good guy and an innocent Jew in Israel is the bad guy. They're booing him in the streets now. He's getting it from both sides. But he also crossed a line with this statement yesterday. It would be exactly what I said. A mayor saying, oh, Japan did a bad thing with Pearl Harbor, but look how awful the United States is. That's what Mamdani thinks of Israel. And oh, P.S., fun fact, he went to dinner last night. Went out to dinner. He was photographed inside a restaurant that is described as the only Palestinian restaurant in the Upper West Side of Manhattan. Yep, that's where Mamdani decided to dine last night. Subtle, huh? Pretty subtle, isn't it? Very, very, you know, subdued. A lot of people fired up, notably the noted Harvard law professor Alan Dershowitz, who was appeared last night on Newsmax.
2: Mamdani is a vicious liar, bigot, anti-Semite, and horrible all-around human being. He knows that Israel did not commit genocide. Furthest thing from it, Israel has the best ratio of any country in modern history of reducing civilian casualties in relation to combatants. He knows that. He knows he's lying. He knows that the ICC prosecutor who offered the indictment of Netanyahu has himself been dismissed and is a rapist. And he's in company now with the rapists, the murderers, and that's New York. This is the New York I grew up in, being headed by a vicious liar.
1: I saw the Hollywood actress Deborah Messing, who's a left winger and a Trump hater, is endorsing the Republican governor in New York. And she'll pay a heavy price. I'm sure her Hollywood friends don't like it. She, of course, was the star of Will and Grace. But she's staunchly pro-Israel. And she's on the side of good, not evil. And she knows how horrific the Democrat leadership is on the subject of Israel and this war with terrorism. Where did Mamdani go to dinner last night? A place called Heinz Hall. You know what Heinz Hall is? It's a Palestinian restaurant on the Upper West Side of Manhattan. A deliberate, specific, methodical message that he wants to deliver to the world. The Palestinians are committed to the destruction of every man, woman, and child who happens to be Jewish, from the river to the sea. That's a phrase that they repeat over and over and over again. They want the annihilation of Israel. In this battle between Israel and the terrorists, one side wants to be left alone. The other side is committed to their utter destruction. And everybody engaged in this conversation knows it. Welcome in to a Thursday episode of the Mike Gallagher Show. Big thanks to Joey Hudson for filling in for a few days. It's funny, after I shared a little bit of my health news with this stupid little blockage I've got in one of my arteries, a lot of people thought, well, that's it. He had the big one. A few days of vacation. You got to burn off the days. If you don't take the, you know the old story about if you don't use them, you lose them. So I wanted to burn off a few days before the midterm election. We're 26 days away, and it's great to be back to work after a few days in Salem, Massachusetts. I always wanted to see Salem, and I had a great time exploring and took a bunch of tours and learned about the history of Salem and the witch trials and all. But more importantly, this is the history of this important seaside town. Had a great few days. And look, if you like fall and the changing leaves and the crisp, cool weather, Salem's a great place to visit. And we just had a great time for a few days. But good to be back in the saddle again with you. I hope you join us. 800-655-MIKE. 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
1: When I first saw these reports of pro-Palestinian and anti-Israel protesters throughout the streets yesterday in America, and I saw the words of Zohran Mamdani, the mayor of New York City, a lot of people were saying, can't we just have one day? Can't Jewish New Yorkers have a day? The third anniversary of the massacre? And, of course, I immediately realized that's the point. The cruelty. The rage directed towards the state of Israel. That's the point. That's why they do it. That's why Zohran Mamdani had lunch, dinner last night at a Palestinian restaurant. That's why he's being booed now off the streets of New York, because he is such a loathsome individual that he can't even resist sticking his thumb in the eye of grieving New Yorkers on what should have been a solemn commemoration of the lives lost. Where do you hear Greg Gutfeld's eloquent explanation of what October 7th should mean to the world? We'll play that for you here in just a moment. Somebody, and I hate to get personal like this with political figures, but somebody pointed something out, now I can't unsee it. Somebody showed a picture of an angry, rage-filled Mamdani. And the caption said, when he loses the cheesy used car salesman grin, he really looks like the face of evil. I mean, he is a scary-looking dude. That's why he smiles all the time, I think, to cover how unnerving it is how he looks when he's not smiling. I mean, this was a monstrous thing for him to do yesterday. No other way around it. And hey, New Yorkers, you voted for this guy. Are you surprised? Are you surprised now? Ken's in Chicago. Ken, welcome to the Mike Gallagher Show. 800-655-MIKE's our number. Hey, Ken.
2: Hi, Mike. You used the term thumb in the eye, and I really prefer middle finger. That's how I felt when you mentioned that Mamdani went to that Palestinian restaurant on Upper West Side last night. And I'm glad you brought up Japan, because I think it's really important. The Japanese people never hated America. Japan pursued a war of aggression. They lost. And now Japan and the United States are very, very good friends. And that isn't possible with this sick ideology, anti-Western, anti-Israel, anti-Semitic ideology that Hamas has, and that so many Americans seem to share and support. And we need to defeat that ideology and show the American supporters of this ideology that kind of worldview is very, very wrong.
1: Tremendous point. Tremendous point. And I want to go back, if I may, real quick. I want to go back to what you said, because you're so right about our relationship with Japan. And this is how it ought to be now with any freedom-loving, peace-loving person on the planet. We should be able to unite in condemnation of evil. But let's face it, Ken, today's Democrat Party is enthusiastically embracing this level of evil. There's no other way around it.
2: All segments that the Democratic Party has unfortunately embraced, because the party is losing independence, so it needs to bring in this new cohort of people who hate America and hate Jews.
1: Amen. Great point. Great call as usual, Ken. Good to talk to you. One open line, 800-655-MIKE. Indiana just sent a text on the MyPillow text line. This has the Old Testament written all over it. It does have, this is a spiritual battle. If you're taking to the streets of New York to denounce Israel on the third year anniversary of the Hamas massacre, the massacre in Hamas that took place in Israel 3 years ago was the equivalent of 41,000 Americans being wiped out.
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4: 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Hello, this is your Effingham County Sheriff, Paul Coons, urging you to take extra precautions at rural road intersections. 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
10: 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A message from the Effingham Police Department.
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1: I hope Americans are paying attention to what's going on in Minnesota right now. Minnesota, always a nice place to live and work. Minnesota now, for many, is parts of Minnesota are unrecognizable. They have apparently a Somali gang violence problem. And, of course, Minnesota is where they made this arrest this week of an 18-year-old man who was apparently plotting an ISIS-inspired, ISIS-supporting mass casualty terror attack, killing as many people as possible at the Mall of America, which is a incredible mall. I've been there on a number of occasions. I think it's one of the biggest shopping malls in America. So if you're not reeling from watching Democrats use October 7th, the anniversary, to attack Israel, how about what's going on in Minnesota with these Somali gangs? First of all, the left doesn't want anybody to connect the dots and acknowledge that there is a Somali gang problem. You got to hear what a Somali leader, a guy by the name of Dr. Assad Aliwid, who he blames for the current Somali gang violence problem that they're experiencing in Minnesota. And incidentally, Minnesotans, if you want to weigh in on this because you're living through it, feel free to join us. 800-655-MIKE, 800-655-6453, because it is a fascinating revision of reality. And that's what they do. This, look, the left right now, what they've got 26 days before the midterms is a pack of lies. Lie about what Trump said about nuking LA and San Diego. Lie about Israel and claim that Israel is genocidal. All they've got are lies. And one quick footnote on this conversation about what the mayor of New York did during yesterday's third anniversary of the Hamas massacre. Here is Greg Gutfeld. We had to bleep a little bit of it. I kind of wish we didn't, but I want to make sure we adhere to some standards and the broadcast standards we have to have. So we have a little bit of a bleep because Greg pretty fired up yesterday about the way the left has characterized Israel's response to the October 7th terrorist attack suffered by so many innocent men, women, and children in Israel.
2: He should have sent this one out. You know, he chose a side, and we know what side that is, and you're absolutely right. You know, Hamas killed 1,200 Jews. That's the equivalent of killing 41,000 Americans. So if you have a problem with Israel's response, shove it up. The state exists to stop its people from being murdered from attackers. And once the attack took place, they only had one duty. The government has one duty before all others: get the hostages back, destroy the force that did it without mercy, and make sure this never again happens. Outsiders do not share this duty, and it takes supreme arrogance to think your opinion matters. Advice from abroad is cheap when you don't bury the bodies. Israel's permission was given to them by Hamas, by their own conduct. It is not ours to give. It is not ours to ferret out what the justice is. I just want to talk about this. I hate the fact that we have to keep debunking the genocide charge. It has been debunked in terms of numbers and Israel's behavior. Israel's intent was to destroy Hamas's military capacity, and it was Hamas who placed their tunnels and the hostages and their hideouts among the Palestinian people with the expressed goal of killing Palestinians in order to weaponize the genocidal claim. Israel, meanwhile, issued evacuation warnings, facilitated aid, escape routes for civilians. Anyone operating on good faith knows this, which means Mamdani, that was a dog whistle. He's operating on bad faith, and here's why. They need to get the lie of genocide accepted to cancel out the moral asymmetry that the Holocaust has given Jews in Israel. That history functions as a foundation for Israel's legitimacy, and the genocidal claim will relativize it. You know, the Holocaust memory stops being a shield. This is why you have NGOs and campus activists and a Muslim mayor doing this. It's to negate that. I also, you know, we hear free Palestine, free from what? Why is there never a follow-up question? What are they free from? On October 6, 2023, Israel had no settlers or a permanent military government in Gaza, pulled out in 2005. Ever since then, Hamas was in control, and they had no Palestinian elections. So when someone says free Palestine, it's free from Hamas. Now, lastly, and then I'll shut up. We have heard for, I don't know, 80 years, the phrase never again. And that was a pledge that the murder of Jews would not be met with neutrality by their allies. So October 7th happens. And that promise will only matter. And then something like this happens and we go, ooh, that's bad. We're hypocrites. So supporting Israel's war against Hamas is the minimum required if you believe in never again. I don't understand how a Jew can support this Muslim mayor. I'm not even Jewish. I'm a Catholic, lapsed one. But I don't understand it. I don't get it. It is. I don't know what it is that makes you think these people will finally like you. No, they never will. Get used to it.
1: That he's so right, and what we have to recognize is this is a spiritual, cultural war. This is a war. And right now in Minnesota, I mean, there's shooting events taking place all throughout the state, and the law enforcement community there will tell you these are Somali gangs. But now the counter narrative is underway where you're not supposed to call them Somali gangs. I saw a sheriff last night on TV say, sorry, we're not targeting anybody. It is what it is. These are gangs of Somalis, Somalian people, young men who are shooting up our cities, who are attacking, who are killing. This is very real. But the Somali community is on the counteroffensive. I want you to meet the City of Eden Prairie's member of the Human Rights and Diversity Commission. This is a guy, Dr. Assad Aliwed, is the founder, president, and CEO of the New American Development Center in Eden Prairie, Minnesota. Now, profile of this guy says that in 2013, he moved to the United States from Somalia, and he taught math at Eden Prairie High School. Check out who he blames. This is courtesy of Fox 9 in Minneapolis, St. Paul. Check out what this Somali leader blames for the Somali gang violence taking place in the streets of Minnesota.
3: We strongly condemn gang violence and youth violence. We recognize that Somali American youth were involved, and those responsible must be held accountable. But those are also American youth, born and raised all here, educated here, and grew up in our communities. This is not simply a Somali problem.
1: It's not a Somali problem. It's a gun problem, you see. It's a youth problem. You hear what he said? Guns and youths. Now, there's a lot of young people in Minnesota who aren't shooting up shopping malls and putting bullets into other people. But there's a lot of Somali gang members who are doing it. Now, not to be outdone, there's an anchor woman. She looks like Rachel Maddow's sister, or cousin at least. Her name is Jana Shortow. She works for CARE 11, K-A-R-E-TV, in Minneapolis. I saw this clip last night. I thought, no, this is a Saturday Night Live skit. It's not a skit. It's not satire. This is real. This actually aired on the Minneapolis TV airwaves just this week.
4: So we have spent a lot of time lately talking about gun violence across the Twin Cities, and police are now saying the handful that have happened in the West Metro have some connections. I'm talking about the shooting on the basketball courts at Our Lady of Grace in Edina, and the shooting at the Eden Prairie football game, and a couple more shootings in Eden Prairie and Bloomington. Some of these, police say, are the work of gangs, and the members of those gangs, they say, are Somali-American teens and young adults. But when some people just say Somali gangs, that leaves a mark on hundreds of thousands of Somali people who have nothing to do with gangs or these shootings. And we have to talk about that. So Heidi has been looking at where those lines are starting to get blurred and the issues it's causing.
5: Monday night, people packed Edina City Hall for a conversation on gun violence.
6: As a community, we don't condone violence. Every time we hear that Somali gangs... Gangs are gangs, so please, let's not mention the Somali name every time something happens. This violence is not unique, and every day we don't hear the ethnicities of other communities.
7: Just being honest doesn't mean we're targeting or stereotyping our community, right? We need this to stop.
5: But that hasn't stopped some from stereotyping.
8: It's 2026. We should not be painting groups of people with the actions of some folks.
1: I can't even. So please do not call the Somali gangs, because that leaves a mark on the Somali community. Well, the Somali community would be the one, should be the ones yelling the loudest.
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0: fire you up. That Krista Pike, that woman that they botched the execution of, she's up and walking around, and she is angry. She's angry. Oh, no. Not that. Not the woman who, you know, bashed in the skull of that victim that she killed. No, she's angry now. Well, I guess, you know, if they try to kill you and they don't kill you, I guess you'd be a little agitated. Maybe she just needs a good night's sleep. Perhaps we should send her very own MyPillow. 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
0: 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Paul's in St. Ryan is in St. Paul. I was going to say Paul is in St. Ryan, but Ryan is in St. Paul. How you doing, Ryan? Back to work, and great to hear your voice. What's up?
2: Glad to hear you're doing okay. I live in Minnesota, and I work in Bloomington.

0: I mean, you're there. Sorry to interrupt you, but you're in the middle of this. Is there really a debate about whether you're supposed to call Somali gang violence Somali gang violence?
1: Oh, absolutely. They don't want to call it that. And their comparison is that these guys aren't committing crimes, because your normal gang is committing crimes. They're extorting people. They're selling drugs, so on and so forth. But these Somali gangs all come from wealthy families because they've been stealing money from us. They're all driving BMWs and Audis. And they're violent because they want to be violent. It's all about bragging rights of how many people they can hurt and shoot at.
0: But wait a minute, why are they saying shooting up a city isn't violent?
1: Well, they want to make sure that no attention is paid to the Somali community.
0: Wow. Well,
1: you know, they don't want to be pointing fingers. I've got a fraud house, Mike, right next door to me in my suburb neighborhood, right next door.
0: Wow.
1: It's listed as a behavioral halfway house.
0: Yep.
1: And it's not.
0: And they're ripping off people off. I appreciate the perspective, Ryan. Thank you. Unbelievable. Well, this is what we're facing. We're facing this up one end and down the other. Everyone wants a great return on their investment, right? But what if one of the best investments you could make wasn't in your portfolio? What if it was more healthy time with your dog? I'm a dog guy. I mean, I've grown up with Cocker Spaniels, a Beagle, a Puggle. Peg and Joey Hudson have their two prized, beautiful, beautiful Cocker Spaniels, and they love their rough greens. 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Rough Greens, so great your dog will ask for it by name. Did you see Marco Rubio's speech from Greece? I'm going to call it right now. The guy's going to be the next president of the United States. We'll share that with you and a whole lot more as we continue this busy breaking news episode of the Mike Gallagher Show for Thursday. Stay with us. 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
4: Central Illinois weather. Saturday will be mostly cloudy.

0: high near 77 and an east-southeast wind of 3 to 7 miles per hour. Saturday night brings a 20% chance of showers between midnight and 1 a.m. with a low around 56. Sunday will be partly sunny, turning sunny, with a high near 82 and a calm wind becoming north-north-northwest around 5 miles per hour. Sunday night will be mostly clear with a low around 58.
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0: newsattownhall.com. I'm Ron Taylor. Hurricane Isaias has made landfall late last night with the eye of the now Category 1 storm crossing the coastline of the western Florida panhandle near Destin, Florida. Parts of the region under a flash flood emergency as severe wind gusts, storm surges, and heavy rain still lashes the coast. Florida's already had well over a foot of rain. Some 700,000 are still without power across Florida and Alabama. President Trump says gas prices will start coming down soon. He made the comment while referencing the war in Iran during remarks at a Columbus Day event he hosted at the White House yesterday.
1: Oh, that's going to be over very soon. The prices are going to come tumbling down.
0: The president predicts gas prices will soon be back down to levels he saw in Iowa just before the start of the Iran war.
1: But I always look at the bag on top, and I saw $1.95, and then I saw $1.85 a gallon. We'll be down to those levels soon.
0: Football Hall of Famer Mike Ditka has passed away at the age of 86, his family announcing the news yesterday. Former NFL player and coach Ron Rivera remembers Ditka, who he played under when the Chicago Bears won Super Bowl 20.
2: He's a tremendous man who had a tremendous career, became an icon, and really just lived his life as the epitome of what it can be if you can come in and have success and work hard at it.
0: Among many achievements, Mike Ditka was the first tight end to be inducted into the Pro Football Hall of Fame. Reports say Katie Zachariah has offered the job as White House press secretary. Zachariah briefly worked at the Department of Homeland Security. Is also a lawyer and conservative commentator. She would succeed Caroline Leavitt, who left the position in August to spend more time with her growing family. ICE begins a 45-day enforcement surge in California. The operation called Operation Safe California has already begun. More news at townhall.com.
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0: You can plan ahead by wondering if you're getting an ugly sweater under the tree this Christmas. Just blame AI this year.
4: More than a third of holiday shoppers say they will use artificial intelligence to find items on their gift lists. That's more than double what it was just last year. The YouGov survey also found that shoppers are leaning into AI to make sure they get the lowest prices and best deals. About half of the Gen Zers and millennials who took part in the survey expect that they'll be shopping on Black Friday or Cyber Monday. I'm Rory O'Neill.
0: The Trump administration's investigating a Wells Fargo program aimed at increasing homeownership among Black Americans. The Department of Housing and Urban Development says the bank's race-based lending practices could violate the Fair Housing Act, while Wells Fargo has declined to comment. The bank pledged $150 million to lower mortgage rates and refinancing fees for qualifying Black homeowners. Breaking news and analysis at townhall.com. A Michigan Senate candidate entered an interview quite early.
5: Democrat Abdul Said had walked away when asked why he had not issued a statement on the third anniversary of the October 7th attacks. Pressed separately on the death of Iran's supreme leader, El-Sayed called the question a dog and pony show and said it was not relevant to Michigan voters. El-Sayed is running against Republican Mike Rogers on the state's open Senate seat. Willie Nelson, Washington.
0: ICE agents say they did not know there was a child in the car when they opened fire during a targeted operation in the Bronx Thursday. Homeland Security Secretary Mark Van Mullen alleges 28-year-old Oscar Blagal weaponized his vehicle and tried to drive into officers despite his 5-year-old son being in the back seat of the car. Authorities say Blagal was an undocumented immigrant from the Dominican Republic who was part of an ongoing investigation in connection with the shooting of a Customs and Border Patrol agent in 2024. As well as possible connections to a gang. More on these stories at townhall.com.
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0: DC politics to America's culture clash. Brace yourself for the reality check you've been waiting for. 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
1: Well, we've got some breaking news as we head into the studio here for a Thursday, and it's great to be back to work after being off for a few days. As always, great job. Joey Hudson guest hosting for me for a couple of days, burning off some vacation time before the midterm elections, 26 days away. President Trump in Texas last night on behalf of Ken Paxton. Ignore the noise. Don't be distracted. Just show up and vote, and we'll be okay. You got to show up. And they desperately want to keep you from showing up. That's why they're lying about Trump and his remarks about Iran nuking L.A. and San Diego, as if that's what the president was suggesting, that he wants Iran to do that. All they've got now are lies. And they're going to lie about how radical their candidates are. They're going to lie about things that are being said by the president and others. They're going to try to pull the wool over as many people's eyes as humanly possible. We'll see if it works or not. I've got some breaking news, though, that I got to share with you. Krista Pike, that 50-year-old woman who was to be executed for her brutal, heinous murder of a young woman, she's up and she's walking around and she's angry. How about that? She's angry. Yeah, she's not happy about the state of Tennessee botching its execution. And I keep asking, what happens to her now? What do they do with her now? And I thought she was handcuffed to the bed. How is she walking around if she's handcuffed to the bed? Is she dragging the bed around with her? Her arms are sore. One of her lawyers said that she has good days and bad days. I'll tell you, who didn't have a good day was her victim. They had a bad day, huh? The young woman whose head she bashed in, she was having a bad day. She was the first prisoner ever to survive a lethal injection in the United States. And of course, we've been reading that she was unconscious and she was chained to the bed. And now she's walking around and she's pissed. she's as mad at the world. She was administered two doses of pentobarbital using at least seven needles. According to her legal team, one of the needles came out of her arm bent at a 90-degree angle. There's so many dark, horrible thoughts I have about this woman's story. When you have a injured dog or an animal, you put it down. You put it out of its misery. If she's scheduled to be executed, they need to execute her. But you wait and see. Why do I think Krista Pike will live a long, healthy life? Unreal. What a story. What a story. How about Marco Rubio? Did you see his speech in Greece? I'm going to call it right now. I'm telling you, I watched every word of his speech from Greece, and it hit me. This guy is going to be the next president of the United States. I know the smarter money is probably on J.D. Vance. I'm telling you, Marco Rubio is emerging, and I'm calling it right now. He's going to be the Republican nominee for president. He's going to win. Check out what he said. There were so many great parts of this speech.
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1: 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Oh, I just got good news. I did the United Airlines status match because I'm a Delta guy, but since Delta refuses to do Elon's Starlink Wi-Fi on their planes, United is snatching up a bunch of Delta passengers, offering them a match of the status you're on. And I'm like Delta Diamond something, Diamond Medallion. And United says, all right, show us your documentation of the Delta. We'll match that status if you fly with us. And I just got approved. There was a glitch last week when I tried to apply. They couldn't see my Delta record or whatever, but they finally approved it. Now I got to fly. Now apparently I've got 90 days to have to fly United a lot. And I want to try. I have yet to try Starlink Wi-Fi on a United Airlines flight. The last couple of United flights I've taken, they don't have all the planes equipped with it yet. I'll have to hop on a United flight out to Phoenix. October 22nd, one night, one stage, Larry Elder, Mike Gallagher, Seth Leibson, the Battleground Tour. Come join us. We're going to have a great event. 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I wonder how much I have to fly for the next 90 days in order to keep my status. It's probably some crazy amount. And I don't think I can book my flight. They said give it another 24 hours before I'm officially confirmed that I got approved. But I'm told people who use Starlink on commercial flights say it's faster than your Wi-Fi at your home or your office. Time will tell whether it's going to be Marco Rubio or J.D. Vance in 2028. I think it's going to be Marco. It's hard not to think that after you saw his magnificent speech from Greece. He was in Athens, Greece, the birthplace of Western civilization, talking about the state of affairs worldwide, and in particular, how the West, for some reason, became embarrassed to have pride in our own country.
14: Over time, we in the West came to feel ashamed of the very things that made us exceptional. We felt embarrassed that our achievements set us apart from the rest of the world. Our prosperity somehow became a source of guilt. We no longer believed we deserved and had earned our greatness. The word nationalism became a dirty word. So we tore down our monuments, we condemned our own history, and in too many places, we taught our children to be ashamed of the countries they would inherit. In the process, we opened our borders and outsourced our industry and allowed our militaries to wither and to decay. with every passing year, we seem to outsource more of our sovereignty, transferring our decisions to global bureaucracies far beyond the reach of our control. But others were all too happy to fill the vacuum that we left, the vacuum left behind by our weakness. And as the West's confidence faltered, its adversaries and its rivals only grew more assertive, building up their own wealth and their own power in our stead.
1: Well, he went on to talk about the need for countries to recognize our common interests and rebuild our institutions together.
14: And now there is war again. There is new competition between great powers again. There is vulnerability, aggression, terrorism, a whole universe of new threats and attacks again. And so we must rebuild our institutions and our alliances to face these threats together, understanding that the purpose of these things is not to abolish the sovereignty of the nations that constitute them, but is to defend them. And that nations need not abandon their distinct identities in order to recognize their common interests.
1: And finally, I wanted to share this clip of him saying how under President Trump, we have no apologies for being who we are, the United States of America.
14: Under President Trump, the United States has made its choice. We choose the unapologetic pursuit of national power, to take back control of our critical supply chains, to reindustrialize our economy, to rebuild our defense, to fight for dominance of the technologies and industries of the future. We choose to reach for new frontiers in advanced manufacturing and superintelligence, in drones, weapons, and warfare, in chips, minerals, cyber, and every other domain of human possibility, to unleash our energy, to rebuild our factories, to return our astronauts to the moon, and launch a new age of exploration in space. Now, for all their lofty ideals, the ancient Greeks were not naive.
1: I don't like to brag, but I will remind you that there was one talk show host who saw Trump come down the golden escalator and said he's going to be the next president of the United States. Remember that? That was me. Marco Rubio is going to be the next president of the United States. I really believe that. Every time he speaks, more and more Americans are captivated by his intellect, his vision, his leadership. The guy is going to be the next president. JD's great. Marco Rubio, I think, is going to be the guy. We shall see. 25 past the hour. Meanwhile, a lot of people reacting to the news that Krista Pike, that Tennessee death row inmate who had her execution botched by the Tennessee Corrections Department, she's apparently up and walking around and she's mad at the world. She's not happy with the way things turned out for her. Here's John in Chicago. Hey, John, welcome. How are you?
13: Well, thank you.
1: Sure.
13: I have two points.
1: Okay.
13: One is, God is the giver of life and the taker of life. Point number two, God's greatest attribute is mercy. Now, those people on that jury that condemned her to death, many of them are sinners. Come on. So, my position is, give her a break. You try to kill her once, give up with it. Let her live.
1: Yeah, let her live. And if the woman whose brain she bashed in was your loved one, you think you'd feel the same way?
13: Yes, because God is the giver of life and the taker of life.
1: God is giver
13: of life. And I have to be judged by him.
1: Yes,
13: and
1: yes,
13: he's
1: going to
13: say, well done, John. Well done, John.
1: So you believe that God would say, John, well done that you want a convicted. Did you read what she said about the person she murdered?
13: Yes.
1: Did you read about how she said, I beat that B word's head in and she wouldn't die and I slit her throat? And
13: right.
1: John, you're confusing mercy with ignorance here, is what you're doing.
13: No.
1: It was too bad.
13: No,
1: but if they would have been successful in the way they executed her, then how would you have felt? That they got it right the first time?
13: Same way. Who is that jury? They're not God. Those people on the jury, they're not God. Well, you're put a career in for life.
1: Yeah. Well, you're anti-death penalty. That's okay. You have a right to feel that way. I hope they finish the job, and I hope they do it next week. Hope they finish the job that they set out to do. Because like it or not, John, you live in a country where the death penalty, how about the guy that killed all those soldiers at Fort Hood? He's going to be put to death by a firing squad in a couple of months. Has that got you upset too?
13: God is the ultimate judge. God is the ultimate judge.
1: Now, why do you keep repeating yourself? So you don't believe then that there's ever a justifiable reason for capital punishment?
13: Oh, no, John Paul through the break, he said there are cases where the death penalty is justified.
1: Ah, I get it. I give up. So, I tried, John. Nice to talk to you. I'm so glad. Can I go back to my vacation now? Can I go back to Salem, Massachusetts and hang out with the witches? What a great visit, incidentally, to Salem. I got to share with you a little bit of my thoughts about one of America's most historic cities. A whole lot more coming up. Stay with us. Hope.
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19: According to the Federal Highway Administration, rural road intersections account for approximately 40% of intersection-related fatalities in the nation. Hello, this is your Effingham County Sheriff Paul Coombs, urging you to take extra precautions at rural road intersections. 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
1: 26 minutes before the hour, I've always wanted to go to Salem, Massachusetts. I remember reading about it when I was a kid, the witch trials. But I also love these historic cities. I brought some Gibraltars for the team here. These are it's the first commercial candy ever introduced to the country, and it started in Salem, Massachusetts. But what a beautiful little city, quaint, and they've embraced Halloween and you know the whole witch thing in October. But we took tours and saw all these old buildings from the 1600s and the 1700s, and it was nice in fall. I liked the change of seasons and all that, so it took a few days to enjoy that. Joey, of course, filled in for me. That should be it now for a while, till the holidays at least, because we got the big midterm election 26 days away. And I'm also back in time to welcome an old friend to the Mike Gallagher Show, the one and only MyPillow. MyPillow is back, had a little hiatus from the airwaves, but now, of course, they are back front and center here on the Mike Gallagher Show. 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
1: Promo code MikeG. Roxanne's in Dallas. Hey, Roxanne, welcome back. How are you?
5: certainly in Texas, but glad you're in Florida.
1: You got it.
5: Quick acknowledgement, since I'm going to the vein doctor for those varicose veins. One thing they're not saying, or they don't know to say, you have to drink plenty of water, at least 3 full glasses, because it increases your blood volume, thus pumps and expands your veins.
1: Sure.
5: So those people whom she asked are women to begin with. That should have been suspicious as being a female, thinking outside the box, as you always say. Some of the other people can't. So thus, I would acknowledge to the people who did the vein procedure, she hasn't had any water. Maybe they shouldn't have done the procedure.
1: But all that's kind of a moot point. I mean, you're right, of course, and who knows what they did right, what they did wrong. They need to execute her. And you wait and see. There's going to be folks like this kind of oddball caller a few minutes ago who I couldn't keep up with, John in Chicago, who claims that only God can judge, as if God doesn't advocate for capital punishment in the Bible. And I'm no scriptural scholar, but either is he. And he's anti-death penalty, maybe probably a typical Chicago lib, and wants to make the case that Christian. Look, if you're against capital punishment, sure, you'd sit around and you'd want Krista Pike to lead a long, healthy life. And the scary part is, in the times we're living in right now, where good is evil and evil is good and up is down and down is up, you wait and see. She might live to go on to live a long, healthy life behind bars. Maybe John wants her free. Maybe only. Why would God judge that she has to be incarcerated? Right, John? Let her go free. Don's in Illinois. Hey, Don, welcome. How are you, sir?
7: I'm fine. Yeah, I just wanted to say that John, he doesn't know his Bible. The government is instituted by God.
1: Correct.
7: To begin with.
1: Correct.
7: And what God says about murderers.
1: Correct. Correct.
7: And that's all I want to say.
1: Yeah, well, he was hard. I think some. We should have. Eric is a little off his A game today. We should have pulled out the troll song. In fact, maybe we should. Let's bring that back. In honor of John from Chicago, who he could not make up his mind whether he was pro-death penalty, against the death penalty. I think he just wanted to hear his voice on the show. And for you, John, we dedicate this.

0: LeBron feel better? I sure do. Hey, Patriots, you ready to take a trip that will absolutely be an adventure you'll never forget? I'm so pumped about the Patriots Alaska Cruise. It's back. July 2027. I was talking to Joel James last night from Inspiration Travel. We're so thrilled. People are already starting to sign up. Make it a date. July of 2027. 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I don't want to get out of here without playing a clip for you that Tracy pulled, my producer. This lie, this hoax that they were telling about Donald Trump, the lie about how he wants Iran to nuke Los Angeles and San Diego. It's a hoax, just like the fine people hoax, just like, he wants to deport all Hispanics, all the lies that they've told about him over the years. I want you to check out how Nancy Pelosi, 6 years ago, explained what the smear, the wrap-up smear, really is all about.
1: It's called the wrap-up smear. You smear somebody with falsehoods and all the rest, and then you merchandise it. And then you write it, and they'll say, see, it's reported in the press that this, this, this, and this. So they have that validation that the press reported the smear, and then it's called the wrap-up smear. Now I'm going to merchandise the press's report on the smear that we made. And it's a tactic. And it's self-evident. But I think I'm worth the trouble, quite frankly.
0: There you go. Well, she was complaining about it because evidently she felt like she was the victim of the smear. But it's a tactic now that they're using. Everybody who's heard, I couldn't believe it yesterday. I thought, golly, are people this gullible? Are people this stupid into believing that somehow President Trump wants L.A. and San Diego to be nuked? 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
0: They feign outrage at Trump for saying, you just wait, watch and see what would happen if they were to bomb L.A. or San Diego.
13: Exactly. My dog knew what he meant, and I wondered so much. I so wished I missed it. If there's any time I missed you the most, it was that day, I guess, day before yesterday, where what he said was, he said, look, I know gas is expensive, but it's a small price to pay. Imagine the Iranians attacking Los Angeles or San Diego. It's a small price to pay. And everybody, listen, all you have to have is a tiny brainstem to realize that's what he was talking about. A bunch of people with intellectual dishonesty cranked up to 12 said, look what he's doing. He's inviting the Iranians to attack Los Angeles and San Diego. Is it just me, Mike? Was it a straw breaking the camel's back? Because, listen, for 10 years, we've been used to the media culture lying about him, berating him, attacking him. There's something about this one that was so malicious, so intentional. I found Gavin Newsom, J.D. Pritzker, this is disqualifying for president of the United States. And anybody saying this on TV should, like, take a month off or something like that. There's something about this one that really hit me wrong.
0: Well, it hit a lot of Americans wrong, and I think it's because we instinctively recognize what contempt they have for the American people. Do you realize how they're insulting the intelligence of every man and woman who could absorb what Trump said, know what he said, know the context? Even ABC said it. I mean, I couldn't believe it. The other night, ABC posted very accurately that he is pointing out how awful it would be if Iran nuked an American city. ABC. And so, but here's the mayor of Los Angeles, Mayor Karen Bass, calling on the House Oversight and Government Reform Committee to investigate the dangerous threats that President Trump has encouraged against Angelenos. I saw that goofy Anna Navarro. You know who's in Los Angeles and San Diego? Latinos.
14: Brown people.
0: Brown people. He wants to nuke brown people. But they're such bald-faced liars, but they have such disdain for the American people. You do know they have to think we're just their lemmings are so stupid that they would
14: true,
0: buy.
14: True, but here's the gamble they're making, because X percent of the American people are either A, stupid, or more likely just inattentive, or maybe all they watch is The View, or all they do is catch somebody's stupid Twitter feed. Even the people who hate Trump's guts on Twitter, like Jonah Goldberg, got this right. But if somebody was just one of those folks who's just paying marginal residual attention, and they saw this, then maybe they believe it, and that's their bargain, and they figured it was worth beclowning themselves in order to maybe flip a few votes.
0: Well, that's a good way to put it, because it's humiliating that they would even go down that path, and it's pathetic. But meanwhile, on the other side of the aisle, we got folks like Marco Rubio. Tell me you saw his speech in Greece.
14: Every
0: Mark, I'm telling you, this guy's the real deal.
14: He is.
0: Every time he opens his mouth, more and more Americans are saying, could that be our next president?
14: I would love it. And yet, I won't run if my friend JD does, which I understand. He's got to get over that.
0: Gosh, it was just a master class about how we should not be ashamed to be proud of our country. We should not. That nationalism is not a dirty word. Pride in your country, and he did it at the birthplace of Western civilization. It was so powerful. Although there is that little pesky issue of Kimberly Guilfoyle. Oh my Lord, are you following that story?
14: Did she make a request of somebody of something in conjunction with her ambassadorship?
0: $100,000. Send that to my Amex, and they'll never catch the money. They'll never find. Oh boy, that's a rough story. I don't know if it's true. I was reading about it just a moment ago in the Daily Caller. So we'll see how that thing unfolds.
14: We get real quick. Our level of caring about a Kimberly Guilfoyle story.
0: I know. Well, she's the ambassador to Greece. So she's also, of course, a former Fox News star
14: and a former girlfriend of Don Jr.
0: That's right, and Gavin Newsom, right?
14: Correct.
0: Yeah, she gets around.
14: But she's bipartisan.
0: Yeah, she's everywhere. But speaking of Fox News, hasn't it been fun to watch their 30th anniversary stuff this week?
14: It has. They ran a feature on The Five, and first of all, showed old pictures of Greg and Jesse, babies of Dana Perino, who just doesn't age. I don't know what she's doing. And then they had this little feature of employees you never know the names of, just talking about the technology of 1996 running a news network. And you remember the movie Broadcast News?
0: They
14: showed a little clip of that with Holly Hunter and William Hurt.
0: Yeah.
14: Where you, instead of just hitting a button and sending an email or running a story, you had to take a big clunky video camera. And run it a mile down a hallway and trip over people and spill coffee in order to put it in a big clunky bay and hit a

0: Speaking finally on the level of care, though, I got to ask you about your level of caring over this battle royale over daylight saving time. President Trump has now picked a fight with Tom Cotton. He gave out his cell phone number. When he's really mad at you, just ask the memory of the late Lindsey Graham. He gives out cell phone numbers. So he gave out Cotton's cell phone number, saying urge him to get this thing done. I don't, Mark, I can't even care a little bit. I don't care either way.
1: I care some. I mean,
0: what's
1: that's
0: going to
1: it
0: get
1: is
0: up in the middle of the night?
1: Well, true, but which means it kind of doesn't matter. It's going to be dark when I get up, no
0: Either
1: matter
0: way,
1: what.
0: right.
1: But I coming up in a few weeks when we go on to daylight standard, when we go on to standard time again, it's going to be, sun's going to set at 5:45, and that's insane. The sun needs to be up when people are actually up and functioning. It's a safety issue, it's a recreational issue, it's a lifestyle issue. I want what Trump wants, and that's daylight saving time the way it is right now,
0: all year long.
1: 12 months ago.
0: Well, Fox News says it's a popular issue with voters and the president. There's a bill that passed the House that enacts the change, but Tom Cotton is digging in.
1: Yep.
0: He's vowing to block it. What he's saying, what's his objection about?
1: I think a lot of the people are worried about the darkness in the morning when some of the kiddos are going to school, and I'm not blind to that at all. Everything's a
0: slap some,
1: wow.
0: Slap some reflective tape on, and they're all right.
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0: For a Thursday, thank you very much for tuning in. 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Have a great day. Be safe and keep fighting the good fight. I'm Mike Gallagher. God bless America.

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3: Central Illinois weather.
4: Saturday will be mostly cloudy with a high near 77 and east-southeast wind 3 to 7 miles per hour. Saturday night brings a 20% chance of showers between midnight and 1 a.m. with a low around 56. Sunday will be partly sunny, then gradually becoming sunny with a high near 82. Sunday night will be mostly clear with a low around 58.
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0: this hour from Town Hall. I'm Ron Taylor. As ECS moves north, residents of the Florida Panhandle will wake up to assess the damage from the hurricane that made landfall late last night. Escambia County Sheriff Chip Simmons is asking residents to stay in their safe place and allow first responders to clear roadways.
1: Even when the sun comes up, even when the winds die down, if you could just give us a couple more hours, again, to assess these roadways and to make sure that it's safe for people to traverse.
0: Sheriff says it appears people listened to warnings and cleared out of Pensacola Beach and low-lying areas before the hurricane's arrival. The storm has weakened to a Category 1 as it moves inland. The region is dealing with widespread flooding, severe wind gusts, storm surges, and heavy rain. Well over a foot of rain inundated Florida within an hour at the landfall. Over 700,000 customers without power across Florida and Alabama. Football Hall of Famer Mike Ditka has passed away at the age of 86.
2: Ditka coached the Chicago Bears when they won Super Bowl 20. As a player, he was drafted fifth overall by the Bears in the 1961 NFL Draft. He also played for the Philadelphia Eagles and Dallas Cowboys and went on to become the first tight end to be inducted into the Pro Football Hall of Fame. In a statement, his family said, quote, "While the world knew Mike as a Hall of Fame football player, legendary coach, and leader of the Chicago Bears Super Bowl 20 championship team, we knew him as the heart of our family. I'm at Matt and Sam."
0: Mike Ditka was 86. There's a new name in the mix for the White House briefing room.
3: President Trump has tapped conservative commentator Katie Zachariah to become press secretary. Officials have not said whether she has taken the job. Zachariah had a short stint speaking for Homeland Security and now handles communications for Truth Social. The seat has sat empty since Caroline Leavitt stepped down in late August. Willie Nelson, Washington.
0: News and analysis at townhall.com.
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0: It's 194 and may hold clues to slowing human aging. Sarah Lee Kessler has details.
5: His name is Jonathan, and he's the world's oldest known living land animal. Researchers at Vanderbilt Health in Tennessee say he's blind and weighs 450 pounds, but otherwise behaves like a five-year-old tortoise. They tested Jonathan's DNA and say his cellular energy production is remarkably youthful. They don't know why, but hope their find will eventually lead to treatments that bring humans closer to a so-called eternal spring. I'm Sarah Lee Kessler.
0: Standing at an even 13 feet, Christopher Columbus statue has been installed in the White House grounds. President Trump highlighted it during an event he hosted earlier yesterday to celebrate the Monday holiday coming up. The president said he resurrected Christopher Columbus, adding he's back where he should be. You'll find more news and analysis at townhall.com. Starbucks is reported to be considering a potential takeover of Chipotle Mexican Grill. That according to Financial Times, which says the coffee giant recently worked with advisors on a proposed effort to unite the two chains.
6: Starbucks buying Chipotle would basically create the third or fourth largest restaurant company in the world.
0: Jonathan Mays, editor-in-chief of Restaurant Business Magazine, says such a deal would reunite Starbucks CEO with the burrito chain that he headed for 6 years.
6: Brian Nickel is the one that is almost certainly driving this because he is seen under the hood of Chipotle. He knows what's there. And he seems to believe that these two concepts would work well under the same roof.
0: A free market think tank says credit card fees are not a major driver of high gas prices and argues fuel taxes have a much bigger impact. Unleashed Prosperity says fees on a typical gas station credit card purchase amount to roughly 6 cents per gallon. More on these stories at townhall.com.
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10: This is Effingham Fire Chief Brent Yoakum. We have all heard about home fires, taking lives, and destroying all that our family owns. These tragedies remind us to double check for fire safety. The Effingham Fire Department says, make sure your home has properly installed and working smoke alarms. Replace the batteries each time you change the hour on your clocks. Practice a fire escape plan. Teach children never to hide if there's a fire. In case of fires, the most important thing to do is to protect life. Get out and stay out.

0: believe the narrative? 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
1: It's the Alex Marlow Show. I'm glad you're here, and I am glad it's Friday. I gotta say, I'm gonna fly the audience. This is my workday 10 in a row without my usual childcare regimen. And we made it. We made it, guys. We rocked them. We got through it. And I'm very pleased about this. And you know, you cobble together. You get your grandparents here and there. You white knuckle it sometimes during the morning rush to get the work done, get the shows in. Sometimes you call in the backup nanny from the bullpen. See, when Carolina's unavailable, I go to the bullpen. Sandra's there. She's waiting. But then I'm paying double because it's paid vacation. And that's tough. It's tough to do. It's tough to swallow. But we made it. We made it, guys. And I'm pretty excited about it. So, a joyous occasion and back to normal. Do any of you guys notice when things like that happen? Could any of you told me, guys in the booth, would you know this? The shows now notice me different when I'm a little more stressed in front. Probably not. They're probably similar. I did have to say, though, I try to listen back to the shows. I listened to one show this week, and I didn't think it was my best. And I don't like that. That's not a good feeling. I want to give you guys an A-plus show every single day. And I got a new podcast dropping, by the way, over the weekend. Emma Jo Morris will be on. I will be recording with her right after this, so it'll be fresh, bleeding-edge stuff. And Megan Basham from The Daily Wire, who does an amazing job covering Christian conservative issues. She's a fierce fighter and very smart. So that's the podcast for the weekend, and you will enjoy those, I promise. All right, we got a ton to do in the news. It's going to be a heavy politics day today. There were a lot of debates last night. Trump making moves, and we had some Bongani cuts to get to. So it does feel like there's some positive momentum I'm seeing on the political front. But I'm also seeing some signs for concern. On our Breitbart News Daily show on SiriusXM, which I used to host, now hosted by Mike Slater, we had Joe Gruter on from the RNC today. And he was making Georgia sound pretty bleak, which is kind of to be expected. John Ossoff just dominating in the fundraising there. But then the question is why? What are they doing that we're not? And why can't we do better? He also did not make the North Carolina race sound very good with Roy Cooper versus Michael Whatley. I think very highly of Michael Whatley, but he's just very, very low name ID, and Roy Cooper has universal name ID as by and large a fairly popular governor, even though he's got a record of letting a bunch of criminals out on the streets, which is a big issue. One of the biggest issues around in this election cycle should be law and order. And that is it feels like that would be the universal way to win this election, wouldn't it? It came up a lot in the New York Attorney General debate yesterday, which I thought was really interesting. There were some interesting cuts on this because I had not really been turned on to this race because Letitia James is such a household name and she's so beloved by Democrats. I still presume she's going to win, but this was a pretty good bust. She's going up against a person who I was unfamiliar with until yesterday named Sarita Komata Reddy. Never heard of her, but I'll tell you, it was very compelling. First of all, this is a cool debate cut. Play cut 8, please, guys.
2: Ms. James, name a past New York Attorney General that you admire.
3: TikTok.
4: Totally admires yourself.
5: No. We admire others. I admire all of the past Attorney Generals.
1: Oh, man, that is brutal. That is really, really bad. That's so embarrassing. You should know people who had had your job previously. Like, if you asked me other website editors, so like I have a few names I can rattle off, like people that I respect. If you're applying for a job, you should probably have some vague sense of who's worked there before, though. She does have the job currently. But so I was turned on to this woman who's running against her because of this terrible debate, but then I saw this ad that she's running, and it's an awesome ad. I thought I would share this. 14, please.
6: There's a three-word solution to affordability in New York. Just fight crime. When crooks steal a car, your insurance goes up. When scammers siphon money from Medicaid, healthcare costs go up. When Tish James forces solar and wind, electric bills go up. My name is Saritha. I'll be a different kind of attorney general. Letitia James spent $10 million making herself a celebrity. My motto is my career. Just fight crime.
1: It's the best ad I've seen this election cycle. It's one of the key issues. It makes perfectly logical sense, totally relatable, and it just does. It's just a great ad. I don't know who's behind it also, so it's not like somebody sent me the ad and said, hey, I do your show. No, this is a flat-out great app. And, but will that make a difference? Are people watching these things? And that's one of the things that's interesting, and Reuters are talking about this a little bit. I know a lot of the money is getting spent on text messages, and a lot of the text messages, it's just spam for people. Are you reading all your text messages? I'm so brutal on the spam now on my phone. Is like, I'm not reading anything. I'm not listening to any messages that are left for me. And shout out to anyone in my life who I haven't gotten back to because of that reason. But it really is incredible what's going on in terms of the just spam text messages and stuff like that. And that is that the strategy? Is that what Republicans are trying to do? So the whole point is Republicans would be getting completely crushed in this race, aside from one crucial thing, that they are running against the Democrats, and the Democrats are nowhere to be found unless they are saying something totally insane. And I say nowhere to be found because I was thinking about how I've been my 2 weeks of no child care. That's about the last time we saw James Talarico. James Talarico was gone. He's a vegan who doesn't like steak. He doesn't like oil, even though he wants to be the senator from an oil state. He loves the trans. He knows all of the drag queens of Texas by first name, on a first name basis. And he has been gone. He's been absentee. We are now on, I think we're day 12 since anyone's seen him. And I made a point to go through this before the show. His last public in-person event was September 26th. We are voting. People are voting. I was thinking about this. It's not just that election day is coming up in 25 days, whatever it is, it's coming up real fast. That's when we get the results. People are already voting, and he's gone. He's completely off the grid. The last time anyone saw him at all was September 28th at a private New York City fundraiser with Robert De Niro, one of the craziest guys on the Democrat left, one of the most unhinged, lunatic people. And that's what he was doing, because he's, you know, he's a super moderate guy, Talarico, campaigning with Robert De Niro, who is a huge part of the lawfare superstructure, as well as one of the top spokespeople for all the lawfare. So apparently he did a video thing with the U.S. Hispanic Business Council in Edinburgh. Where's Edinburgh? Anyway, he did video only because he's even diagnosed with the flu. But do we really think it's the flu? Do we really think the flu is going to take you off the grid for 2 weeks? It's the, I've had some flus. It's the 3-4 days, right? I mean, if you're running for a campaign, so what is the coax here? What is really going on? What is the strategy? You would think that if I'm being serious, probably what's going on is that he feels like the more he talks, the less people like him. And so he's better off not talking and just trying to make the focus on the campaign Ken Paxton's personal baggage. Ken Paxton has a lot. And this is their way to control the narrative. So this is, I think, what they're trying to do. But it does beg the question, is he getting a sex change operation? He's not going to deny it. He's not out there. Is he on an all-inclusive resort in Jamaica or somewhere in the South Pacific? I don't know. Maybe he's in the Caribbean. Maybe he's on vacation. I don't know where he is. We don't know the answer in these things because he's not out there. He's not answering questions. So he should deny what I just asserted. Is Talarico out there? Is he doing a gender transition so that he can become the first drag queen to be senator from Texas? He should deny this. We're too close to an election for him not to do so. The View, in the meantime, is talking all about Talarico and what a great guy he is. Play cut nine, please, guys.
7: We might see Texas go blue. I think we will. I think we will see Texas go blue, actually. I really do. In September, not only one, but 8 pollsters had Talarico ahead, 51% to 45%. That is so significant, given that a Democrat hasn't won statewide office in 30 years. That same poll showed that he is leading Paxton among women, 56% to 40%, among voters aged 18 to 29, 66% to 22%, and among Hispanics, 62% to 30%. We're talking about Texas. He's going to win this
8: race. Well, we'll see.
1: So, and they go on to continue to big up Talarico, and all that should be illegal. And I don't buy all those polls. I don't think it's true. I think Texas is in this race, but if you are in Texas, you can vote like your life depends on it. But I do think what's most incredible here that's going on is this is shameless politicking, and this is all stuff should be illegal. Brendan Carr, check that out right now. Why is that allowed on our broadcast airwaves? All right, on a more positive note, one thing I'll be doing this weekend, I will be grilling with the My Grilly. 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
13: Every day there's another hit.
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0: President Trump was able to diagnose, medically speaking, what's going on with James Calico. And I'll tell you, he has deep knowledge of all things as President of the United States. He's the most informed man in America. And he's got a theory now of where James Calico has been. He was not at a public event in nearly a month. He's not at a rally. Sorry. He's not at a public event in 2 weeks. He's not at a rally in nearly a month, even though people are voting right now. Where could he be? Here's Trump's diagnosis. Cut 22 guys, whatever it is.
1: Whatever first comes out of their mouth, that's what they believe. So he's got all this bad stuff. Now he's making it up. Now he says he loves meat. But he's a vegan. See, Melania, I got that right, vegan. He's a vegan. He wants to eat a piece of lettuce. A little piece of lettuce, please. But he's been seen. You know, you haven't seen him in a couple of weeks. I hear the guy's disappeared. Nobody knows. You know where he is? He's sick because he's been forced to eat meat for political reasons, and he's throwing up all over the place. He's sick.
0: He's throwing up all over the place. He's forced to eat meat for campaigns. But he's good. It's good. It's just, we're going to miss him so much. It's maybe we'll do a talk show. I would listen to the Trump show. Like, that's funny. That is legitimately funny. He's got it. He's got it. Let's get Trump's agent on the blower. See what he's doing in 2 years. Let's see if we can get him on the network. See what's going on. Could be good. This is a great thing because highlighting, aside from the accomplishments of the administration, which sometimes is harder to sell, I think they're doing a nice job with the economy in general, but that's going to be almost impossible to sell. They're doing a great job on the border, but I do think a lot of voters are turned off by that. Some voters want more to be done. So some of these things are hard to sell and to package the messaging properly. But you point out the sick set of freaks the Democrats put out there is really, really positive. And some of the retributive stuff, like, I love it, but I don't know if everyone loves it. I think the base does like it, though. We saw that the DOJ is now trying to indict. We don't know if they can pull it off. Cassidy Hutchinson, who was one of the people who testified about January the 6th. This was part of the January the 6th kangaroo court. You guys have got to check out this cut. This is from the summer of 2022. Play 15, please, guys.
2: The president said something to the effect of, I'm the American president, take me up to the Capitol now. To which Bobby responded, sir, we have to go back to the West Wing. The president reached up towards the front of the vehicle to grab at the steering wheel. Mr. Engel grabbed his arm, said, sir, you need to take your hand off the steering wheel. We're going back to the West Wing. We're not going to the Capitol. Mr. Trump then used his free hand to lunge towards Bobby Engel. And when Mr. Renato had recounted the story to me, he had motioned towards his clavicles.
0: So very breathy, very dramatic, very performative, and absolutely, unbelievably, 100% pure, uncut Colombian baloney. That's what that is right there. Of course it's false. All that's false. Ridiculous. It's a ridiculous suggestion. The physics of the beast, which is the giant presidential limo, would not allow for the president to reach the steering wheel. It's the geography of the thing, the architecture thing. He couldn't even do it if he wanted to. And the thought that the president was going to, in the middle of a motorcade, he was going to, oh, I'm just going to steer the car like I'm in some sort of a movie and just drive it to the Capitol? It's so, of course, false. And she testified this stuff, and then she wrote a book because she became a big star that was put out by Simon & Schuster, which is my publisher. And it went to number one on the New York Times list. And I would be stunned, which I saw the amount of sales the book had. I would be stunned if she made less than $1 million on the book. And so the DOJ is coming after it, and they want maybe she's going to have to give back some of that money or all of it. Be tough to do. I would imagine she spent it. But they're suggesting that the book potentially was gave the book proceeds maybe is the sort of thing that they're going to have to try to reclaim from her. So I think that's fun. I like this stuff. But there's something called disgorgement of profits, which if you lied to get the book, number one, and it was dishonest in an illegal sense. So we'll see what happens. I like all of it. It's all cool. But I don't know if that's going to motivate voters. What could motivate voters, though, is to continue to portray the left as crazy lunatics. And I think that's really important. So when we come back from the break, I'm going to play some cuts from the debates last night. El Sayed versus Mike Rogers in Michigan. That was a really good one. Rogers did well. He was very tough. And then we'll play some clips from Georgia as well, and then I've got some Minnesota-Somali fraud conversation to come up, plus a huge update on the Cornell rape hoax, all that to come on the show. We'll be right back. This is the Alex Marlowe Show.
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0: taking over Chipotle. I'm curious about this because would this mean that some of the Starbucks employees, because there's a lot of Starbucks that are going out of business right now, their sales are declining, I think, in some ways, and they're closing off a lot of shops. So are they going to move all the purple-haired young women with the bone in their nose, which is what I refer to the septum piercing, it's bone in their nose, are they going to be scooping the carne asada at the Chipotle and the hot and medium salsas? Are they going to be doing that? I'd love to see it. I wonder if that'll help the Chipotle business. Anyway, I just thought that was interesting. Also interesting is that both companies are trying to expand a lot in China. So always keep an eye on China. There's always a China connection with these giant corporations. All right. I want to get to a couple other non-political stuff and we'll double back. We'll do the politics. But I was very struck with this hurricane that is coming and that how Florida actually seems to be prepared for these things. I was playing a cut of Ron DeSantis, the governor of Florida, just laying out all the things they're doing to get prepared. And it just seems like he's on top of things. And I just find this to be very striking. I was playing the show yesterday, some conversation of Gavin Newsom and how he's just trying to free the criminals of California or try to commute their sentences who are on death row, even though there's just no chance that you're going to get executed anyway in this state. And then he's mobilizing all sorts of rapid power restoration teams. He's getting all sorts of linemen ready, mobilized, standing by. And I just love this, that people just looking ahead and down the field, and there is competent governance that is available to you so long as you vote for people who are competent. And then we reelect people all over the country to do things like let their cities burn to the ground and let themselves hemorrhage citizens from their tax base so long as they have woke politics. So just important to note that. But the Gulf Coast is facing down Isaias. Is that how they're calling it? Isaias? Is that how we pronounce it? Anyway, this is a Category 3 hurricane, which is very hot. We don't have those often. This is a major event. So prayers to everyone in Florida Panhandle, Alabama. Even Nashville is in the cone right now. So this is not great. And we will have a lot of updates for you throughout the weekend at Breitbart News as well. I'm sure my colleagues at Salem will be on this as well. So prayers for all of you out there and seek shelter if you can. There's a lot of people evacuating, and they should. I would not discourage that for this one. This does seem like a big one. All right. Another item that I think is very important that is connected to politics, if you could segue back into politics, is the Jane Doe saga had its most wild and ridiculous moment yesterday, where TMZ obtained documents that suggested that not only was this person, the Jane Doe, completely comfortable with the behavior that went down at the infamous frat party, but she literally said, our bodies, our choice. So all of you who hashtagged Jane Doe, I am Jane Doe, let me inform you of how she actually felt about this incident. She said that she enjoyed flat out the gangbang. That was her language. She used that language literally, according to these TMZ documents. And I find that to be remarkable, because any of you who said hashtag I am Jane Doe, then you apparently enjoyed the gangbang too. So that's what you're into. But that's what you're saying. So less than 48 hours after she said flat out in text she had no regrets over any of these activities and texted one of the people who engage with it that she really does love them, really do love you is the exact words. And she got an apology from one of the guys who said things got way out of hand, but she kind of brushed off the apology and suggested that none of the sexual stuff was illegal. She said that, and she said she really liked being with you and Matt, our body, our choice. So, and people offered her to, you know, to talk about it some more, and she was very reluctant to say anything negative, saying it was all flat-out consensual. So, there you go. So the guy's going to sue. I think more of them will probably sue, and you do not want to be Jane Doe, and our university are a disgrace, but also beyond our universities, I'm just wondering, like, what is the timing of this? And this was one of my thoughts that I had, is why are we doing this? Why are we doing this now? And given this a lot of thought, and I was trying to see, is there any evidence of why this is coming out now? And Jane Doe's attorney had said that the stated reason for the delay is that she went through Cornell's Title IX process first and then waited, this is the key point, until she felt able to handle the backlash. So she waited 5-6 weeks before an election, knowing that she was going to be able to overwhelm a news cycle and be able to perhaps motivate political people to come off the sidelines and to frame up men as the problem, to motivate the Democrats, the most powerful voting bloc. Now, it's a little conspiratorial. I get it. It's a possibility, though, isn't it? If anyone told you that actually it was all some sort of a political stunt to try to get women engaged in politics, get women engaged in the news cycle, because all the predatory men are just going to be raping them unless you vote for Democrats, it's a possibility. I'm not saying I know for sure, but I'm saying the coincidence is pretty wild that this came out right before the election and then the stories keep falling apart, but it's tens of millions of likes on false stories later. This has always been how the news media works, is you report the false thing on page one, it gets tons of attention, it's in the A block of the TV show, and the correction almost never happens. If the correction does happen, it happens years later, down the road. Look at the Cassidy Hutchinson thing. She was treated like she was an absolute rock star. Her book was a number one New York Times bestseller. That's hard to do. You sell a lot of copies to do that. And it's all based on nothing, just lies, falsehoods. So I'm just wondering, is there a political element to it? I don't know for sure. I don't have any hard evidence, but the timing is just so suspicious, isn't it? When they did the nonstop YouTube stuff to try to mobilize voter bases in the past, all these false accusations in the past, this is one of their key motivation. This is one of the things they do. They like to smear and throw barbs at people to try to get others off the sidelines. All right, so let's get back to some of the literal politics of it. John Ossoff, they call him Ossoff now, the Ossoff or Ossoff, they call him Ossoff, I've been saying. He was in a debate with Mike Collins, and this is important. Play cut 21, please.
1: Mike Collins voted to take that money out of your pocket and out of your community and give it instead to data center developers. And that's the problem, Mike. It's not just that you've hired half the Third Reich to staff your congressional office and you have promoted neo-Nazi content online. It's that you're robbing your constituents to subsidize your donors. I want to know if you will commit to voting to repeal that data center tax scam that you voted for.
0: So he just calls normative people who work for Mike Rogers, who's a decent man, he's a trucker, he's a trucking business, he opened up with his wife, it's a success story. And this is what it means. If you want to run for Senate, you get called a Nazi, and all the people who work for you get called a Nazi. And this is one of the stars of the Democrat Party, and they're going to tell you that this guy is a moderate, John Ossoff. It does remind me, though, of the most fun story of the day, that a left-wing politician in Peru has now become a mayor of a town. And this politician's name is, not a joke, Hitler Mussolini. Hitler Mussolini has won his local Peruvian mayoral race. This is a real thing, guys. Look it up. It's real. And the first thing I thought of when I heard of this story, I said, oh, well, that's the next Tucker Carlson podcast guest, Hitler Mussolini. He'll be on. He'll be a big star overnight. So it's coming. All right, so just repulsive stuff from Ossoff. Let's see how – let's play cut 20, please, of Collins.
2: First thing that the Biden administration and my opponent and the Democrats did was kill the Keystone Pipeline. That alone would have helped keep this energy cost down. But he didn't. You know, instead, he wanted to keep the borders wide open so that we had fentanyl coming across this border. No one has ever asked or held John Ossoff accountable for any of his votes or the reasons why. Why did he? I had to write a bill to fight these synthetic drugs because he left that border open and allowed this stuff to just funnel into our country, killing these young people.
0: This is a really important point because whatever your opinions are of any Republicans that are running, recall what the Democrats do when they get power. They intentionally open the border. Joe Biden intentionally cut deals or ended deals that we had with northern tribal countries to try to support those countries so that their illegal alien populations don't come up through our southern border. He immediately ended catch and release, or he began catch and release. He restarted it when Trump had ended it, where people come into our border, they claim that they have some sort of right to be here, and then they're released in the country, and then they We term roots. They stay here. They don't leave. And he ended the Title 42. So we were in the middle of a pandemic, and we allowed for sick people to come into our country to benefit from our on the verge of socialist healthcare system. That's what Democrats did for, and guys like Ossoff totally behind it. If your town got rotted out because of fentanyl, if you had a friend who lost a child to a fentanyl overdose, you can point fingers directly at guys like Ossoff, and Ossoff himself. So if you're not satisfied with something Mike Collins is doing, just remember that. Those are the stakes right now. It's giving more power back to those exact types of people. Abdul El-Sayed also debated Mike Rogers, and Rogers did a pretty good job in this debate. And one of the things that I think is really important that came up is the fact that Syed, he doesn't value American culture at all. And this cut has been resurfacing. Where is Mike? This is cut 12. This is such an important point about the difference between Democrats and Republicans right now. Cut 12, please, guys.
3: In America, we actually don't have an ethnic identity. Like, the only ethnic Americans are Native Americans. Everybody else's family came here at some point, whether by choice or by force, right? But there is no American ethnicity. And we have a civics that allows you to become fully American.
0: I understand on a technicality what his point is, but overall, we also are a Judeo-Christian country. The country was founded by Bible-believing Christians. That's how we came here. This is a guy whose middle name is Muhammad, and he is a practicing Muslim. And so is that the sort of thing that we think is going to be an improvement to have people like that, the people who campaigned with Hassan Piker, who said that America deserved 9/11? This is the guy who said that October the 7th would hurt people hurting people, legitimizing the rape and murder of innocents because of he likes Hamas as much as he liked America. So are we comfortable with this? Maybe we should have a American ethnicity. Maybe we should. All right, I got some more of Syed. I'll play that on the other side of the break. Is it time for me to do my save some babies now? Is it baby time? We're saving babies. Okay, let's save some babies right now, preborn. Okay, so I'm really excited about the results preborn's been getting, and they're tracking the numbers, and they believe this year they'll have saved 60,000 babies. 60,000 babies. All because they provide ultrasounds for girls and women. And there's a mom out there who saved as well, and in many cases there's a dad out there who saved as well from a lifetime of pain and regret when they inevitably grow up, get older, and realize that terminating the life of your unborn was a mistake. It is a mistake. So when you join preborn, you are saving lives simply by providing ultrasounds for girls and women. It does make a difference, and you can save a baby and a mom at a time. $28 will provide an ultrasound that saves a baby. $140, you can save five. Some of you out there feeling generous and want a nice write-off, $15,000 will provide an ultrasound machine that will save babies indefinitely. You can do $20 a month, that saves a baby a month all year long for less than a dollar a day. That's pretty good. I donate every year myself, guys, and I brought them on the show. I really believe in this mission. 833-850-BABY, 833-850-2229. 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

0: go. I've got the flu. I'll see all of you in 3 weeks. Look, guys, it doesn't work for any other job. I'm going to try it at your job. I got the flu. I'll be gone for 3 weeks. Tallarico's trying it. He's trying it. All right, then shout out to the team. Greg Evans, Sean McConnell, Roger Wicker Jr., Rick Locke, Matt Simple, Ricky Lopez, Misty Callahan, John Castillo, and Daniel West. Thank you, all of you, for the work you do. One other item before I play some more debate clips from yesterday and earlier in the week. Pete Hegseth wants to do a televised firing squad for the Fort Hood shooter, which I think is a cool idea. He killed 13 Americans. He should die. He should die by firing squad. Firing squad is probably the most efficient, best way to kill people. Other than the exercise bands, we learned that. Look, guys, dark show. I warn you of this. It's a lot of dark humor that goes on here. But it's the, if we're going to do it, why not stream it on pay-per-view? Raise some money. So it's also going to be really interesting for the tech giants, because the tech giants don't allow for you to post, you know, dead bodies on the Meta platform. You can't post a dead body. So how are we going to do that? Because they're going to stream it, but where are you going to stream it? And if you charge, could you give money to families of the victims? So it's going to be interesting. But I like this idea, and let's bring it back. Let's do it publicly, and let's make sure that there's maximum pain for the people who maim, murder, kill innocent Americans. All right, let's play some more debate cuts. Let's do some Rogers and Syed. Let's do cut 18, please.
1: You begged Chuck Schumer. Begged Chuck Schumer. Matter of fact, you had to sneak by the trash cans in the back of the building to beg for that money. So here's the guy to send money out of politics until it gets to shove into his pocket.
2: For your ass.
1: That tells you. That tells you.
2: 10 seconds.
1: That absolutely tells you who he is. The guy on his staff that said he will say anything to get elected and tell you one thing one time and another the next time. He's a manufactured candidate.
0: Okay, I like it. I like that he's being tough, but I don't know if that's really the knock on him, is that politicians change their mind on stuff. I think it's better that he's an Islamist. I think that seems to be the main argument. And he's not very good at debating, so I put him on his back foot on the issues. Let's play cut 19, please.
1: Yesterday was October 7th. This is why you should get absolutely angry. He could not bring himself to even acknowledge the pain, the terrorism.

0: kind of like them. I mean, I don't know how you could see October 7th as hurting people and not see that as an endorsement of what happened on October 7th. That's what he said. That, to me, is an endorsement of October 7th. That's a stronger argument. I like that. I got one more. Let's play 10.
1: He has taken money from groups associated in support of the Muslim Brotherhood. He has taken money from individuals on his campaign who openly support Hamas, Hezbollah, Al-Qaeda. He's taken money from the George Soros family. What we found out is that this thing goes way back. Apparently, they paid for his education in Colombia. Now they're paying for his campaign.
0: Brilliant. Love that one. Awesome. Good stuff. I hope the word gets out. Those are some great cuts. And I like how the intensity Rogers is bringing, which he was not bringing earlier in the campaign. I think that's great. And just, I was thinking about this with the commentary I was doing earlier on how Syed saying there's no American ethnicity. And is that such a good thing? This is an unbelievable clip. This is a Minnesota teacher talking about how Somalis are doing in that state. Cut 13, please.
2: Sometimes I feel in our community we have too much. We work very hard, and we really did not give enough attention to our kids. I do believe that, because we always tell, oh, we have to work hard, we have to do this. And our kids really, maybe, somehow, somewhere, they have really, you know, they just... So I just wanted to say that. Thank you all.
0: So it's that Somalis work too hard, and that's why there's gang violence, apparently. Do we not understand that us importing the third world, people who do not assimilate, are not adding to the American pie, are grifting, fraud, this is not a good thing for the country. Why are we in such a rush to import the third world? And their excuses, it's not that they have bad values as a group and are failing as a group. And they're working too hard. And they're really the victims here of America, the American oppressors. Dark stuff, that's why we get to crack down immigration. Big league, and only Republicans have a shot at doing that. Go peace to love and serve the Lord. See you next week. Washington has buried the country under more than $40 trillion in debt, and now the Fed is raising rates to contain inflation. Meanwhile, the Iran conflict is driving energy costs higher, and American consumers are footing the bill. If your retirement depends entirely on Wall Street and the value of the dollar, you're trusting the same system that created this mess. 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
4: Every day there's another headline about artificial... Central Illinois weather.
5: Saturday will be mostly cloudy with a high near 77 and an east-southeast wind of 3 to 7 miles per hour. Saturday night brings a 20% chance of showers between midnight and 1 a.m. with a low around 56. Sunday will be partly sunny, then gradually becoming sunny, with a high near 82. Sunday night will be mostly clear with a low around 58.
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0: this hour from Town Hall, I'm Ron Taylor. Now that EC has made landfall, state officials are moving quickly to get the restoration process going. Speaking after the hurricane arrived in Destin late last night, Governor DeSantis says FDOT and rescue crews will start work several hours before sunrise to clear roads and debris, as well as help survivors.
1: The power crews are ready. Our cut and toss are ready for the transportation. Our search and rescue are ready, and they will execute. So just make sure you stay safe.
0: The governor says flash flooding will be an issue in areas well east of where the hurricane made landfall. He says wind shear helped trim the intensity of ECS, although storm surge reached more than 5 feet in Panama City and wind gusted over 100 miles per hour in Pensacola. ICE says the man shot by one of its agents in New York City had a criminal record and was in the country illegally. Speaking to reporters yesterday, Department of Homeland Security Secretary Mark Wayne Mullen said agents were unaware there was a 5-year-old inside the Oscar Belier's car when they fired on him.
2: But you know who was? Oscar. Oscar knew he had a child in his car. Oscar chose to accelerate at a high rate of speed and ram two different vehicles as he was, appears to be going towards officers.
0: Mullen also criticized the policies of New York and other sanctuary cities for releasing illegal immigrants back onto the streets. Following the shooting, Governor Kathy Hochul wants the Trump administration to end all ICE operations in New York. The president is touting a diesel deal with Russia. In a Truth Social post yesterday, the president said Russia will immediately supply over 300,000 tons of diesel fuel to the American and global marketplace, after he concluded what he called a highly successful discussion with Russian President Vladimir Putin. Mr. Trump says this is a great announcement for diesel prices for Americans, especially farmers and truckers. More news at townhall.com.
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0: Big tech companies in Silicon Valley may be looking for workers after the suspension of a long-standing immigration policy.
4: Vice President J.D. Vance says foreign workers at tech firms will no longer be able to apply for permanent resident status in the U.S. through an employer-based program.
5: If you are working as an H-1B visa in the United States of America, you're earning $20,000 less than an American citizen.
4: The H-1B visa program has been the thing that tech companies have used to attract talent from outside the U.S.
5: You make a ton of money by undercutting the wages of American workers.
4: Silicon Valley's reliance on foreign workers has long been a sticking point in the debate over federal immigration policies. I'm Jason Campidonia.
0: The famous Radio City Rockettes are gearing up for their 101st season of the Christmas Spectacular. Officials say the Rockettes are practicing 6 hours a day, 6 days a week for 6 weeks leading up to the season. 230 shows lined up, opening November 4th. More news at townhall.com. California's $15 billion unclaimed property program is facing a federal lawsuit alleging state officials and two private contractors improperly seized and sold investors' assets.
6: The lawsuit alleges state officials altered the addresses of some overseas investors to fake a connection to California, allowing the state to claim assets it otherwise had no business doing. In one case, an investor from Brazil says officials changed his home address to a fake California one and sold more than $700,000 of his Google retirement stocks. Bob Agner reporting.
0: Multiple people are dead after a shooting at a home in Erie, Pennsylvania. Police say officers responding to reports of shots fired late last night after a standoff. The suspected shooter believed to have died from a self-inflicted gunshot wound. More people were found dead inside the house. Police haven't confirmed the total number of deaths, but say there is no ongoing threat to the public. You'll find more on these stories at townhall.com. I'm Ron Taylor reporting.
7: My name is Erica, my son Casey. There's a picture of Trenders. suffer an injury and to return to life unafraid and full of joy and be who you're supposed to be is what we strive to deliver to our patients. His injury was a big injury and I think a testament to the care that we provide. He's fully functional. He's riding his dirt bike, doing all of the things that you would want him to do. I can't think of another system that has the impact on pediatric patients that Shriners Children's does.
8: I wouldn't do anything else.
9: We're just so thankful that Kaysen is still here because things can change in the blink of an eye.
10: Go online right now to loveshriners.org.
11: Look both ways, slow down, and always be prepared. 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Look both ways, slow down, and always be prepared when you share the road with the school bus. Look for the school bus stop arm and make safety a bigger part of your driving routine.
12: For the American people, ladies and gentlemen, here's Scott Jennings.
13: We start today with breaking news from the world of sports. Legendary Chicago Bears coach and Pro Football Hall of Famer Mike Ditka has died, 86 years old. Israel or Iran? Abdul El-Sayed can't give a straight answer as lifelong Democrats are taking to the airwaves in Michigan for Republican Mike Rogers. We have audio ahead from last night's explosive debate. New York Attorney General Letitia James, in her debate, says prosecutors don't have to look at the facts in the law. What? We have that shocking debate audio as well. We have big conversations today with Senator Dan Sullivan of Alaska and former Obama advisor and my CNN colleague, David Axelrod. And on this day, a World Series victory with a dark secret. Hello, Americans. It's Friday, and a beautiful fall weekend is in sight. Two debates last night, two Republicans who came prepared, and two Democrats who got mighty uncomfortable when somebody started asking questions. We'll get to that. But first, on this day, 1919, more than 32,000 people came to the ballpark to watch a championship decided. The home team had been favored to win the series, but its starting pitcher barely got settled before the visitors started knocking him around. He lasted but a third of an inning. The visitors won 10-5, and they were crowned champion. Now, a bad day on the mound can happen. Any baseball fan knows that. But this was something else. The following year, eight players from the losing team were accused of helping gamblers to fix the World Series. Among them was one of the finest hitters the game had ever seen. All eight were acquitted in criminal court, but baseball's new commissioner banned them anyway. The winners of that series, the Cincinnati Reds. The losers, of course, the Chicago White Sox. But the gambling scandal had forever branded them with another name, the Black Sox. And among the eight was shoeless Joe Jackson, whose supporters point out actually hit the cover off the ball during the series. You know, fans can live with losing. What's harder to swallow was wondering whether the game was honest in the first place. The Reds beat the Black Sox to win the World Series on this day, October the 9th, 1919. Now to last night in Michigan. Mike Rogers debated Abdul El-Sayed in that campaign for the United States Senate seat there. In New York, Sarita Comacheretti debated sitting Attorney General Letitia James. In both cases, the Republican candidate far outclassed the Democrat. And here's what we learned last night. Modern liberalism isn't built for contact with the outside political world. It thrives in its tiny bubble. But when exposed to the elements of reality, it melts like cotton candy in the water. Example number one, which is a bigger threat to America, Israel or Iran? Take a listen. Cut one.
14: I'm going to ask you again tonight, who do you think is a bigger threat to the United States, Israel or Iran? You have 60 seconds.
15: And again, Rick, I'm just going to say that that's a ridiculous hypothetical, because here's what's happening right now. Our ostensible ally in Israel has lobbied us to go to war with Iran. We have watched as Iran has responded by bombing all kinds of countries in the Middle East and then choking off the world's energy supply. So this is a situation in which I don't think we should be a part. I don't want to be pushed into war by Israel, and I...
13: Syed, unable to identify which is an ally of the United States, Israel or Iran. He can't tell the difference between our ally and a brutal dictatorship. Iran, of course, sponsors Hamas and Hezbollah. Israel is the country that those terrorists want to destroy, along, of course, with the United States. And he can't tell you which is the bigger threat. No, it's not a hypothetical. It's very much a real-world question. But this is modern liberalism in a nutshell. They can't tell the difference between the good guys and the bad guys. Rogers wasn't letting him off the hook, though. Cut number two.
16: How does a guy who's had less than 4 years of work experience, who, by the way, on the campaign trail said he had 10, own a luxury property in the United Arab Emirates? He's worth $1 million. Somebody has to tell me how this math works. A, his facts are wrong. Those are lies. But he is consistently not telling the truth. Well, let me just say it. He's lying. So he lied about being a physician. He lied now about being an Egyptian citizen or not being an Egyptian citizen. I can't figure out what he is today.
17: Right,
16: but this impacts he's talking what he's trying to tell you or he wants you to be. That's a con man.
13: El Sayed's entire personal and political life shows him to be surrounded by people who are mixed up in anti-American radicalism and even terrorism. And Mike Rogers was ready. Cut nine.
16: My friend here just wants to do, is he's kind of like a glitchy AI chatbot, is say the same thing over and over and over again. But let me tell you this. He has taken money from groups associated in support of the Muslim Brotherhood. He has taken money from individuals on his campaign who openly support Hamas, Hezbollah, Al-Qaeda. He's taken money from the George Soros family. What we found out is that this thing goes way back. Apparently they paid for his education in Colombia. Now they're paying for his campaign. By the way, that's a billionaire, last I checked.
13: Even lifelong Democrats in Michigan are now petrified of the idea of El Sayed becoming a senator. Listen to this new ad that just hit the airwaves. Cut three.
9: Temple Israel is probably one of the most important places in our lives. It is our safe place. Just after noon on March 12th, my son Madden was in his classroom when a terrorist attacked his school. He admitted his intention was to kill Madden and everyone in that school. I just felt my whole world crumble. I've never run faster in my life. I've never screamed or cried harder. Is my son safe? Are his friends safe? Are his teachers safe? I think of March 12th every single day. When Abdul Al-Sayed said, hurt people," he gave an excuse to someone who wanted to murder children. And the fact that it's on his website says everything that we need to know. He put the words out there and he cannot take them back. Mike Rogers is here to listen to us and here to help us feel safe. I'm a lifelong Democrat, but this election, I'm voting for Mike Rogers. Abdul Al-Sayed should never be our senator.
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13: Powerful ad on the air up in Michigan. You can see why Democrats are crossing the fence after last night's debate. Now to New York, where Saritha Comitoretti is a veteran federal prosecutor. National security issues, narcotics, money laundering, criminal trials. She has done it all. And the incumbent is Democrat Letitia James, who gave us this gem last night. Cut four.
19: I have to look at the facts in the law. When I'm Attorney General on January 1, I'll do that.
20: You don't have to look at the facts in the law. All you have to do is study what they do.
19: Ms.
20: It is Comitoretti. Illegal in the state of New York.
19: Well, there you go. You don't have to look at the facts in the law, gentlemen. You're Attorney General.
21: Ms. Comitoretti.
13: So just to recap what you just heard there, the Democrat sitting Attorney General of New York says you do not have to look at the facts in the law when making the choices the prosecutors have to make. With all due respect, ma'am, that's the job. That's like hiring somebody to fix your tractor and hearing, well, you know, I don't fool with engines so much. Your reputation, your business, your freedom can hang on an attorney general's decisions. Facts and law keep the power of that office from becoming somebody's personal weapon. Coming from James, who campaigned on going after Donald Trump, that line really ought to make every New Yorker sit up straight. Prosecutors have to follow the evidence. You don't pick the person and then go shopping for a case. Another question last night should have been an easy one. Can you name a previous attorney general that you admire? Listen to Letitia James. Cut five.
22: Ms. James, name a past New York attorney general that you admire.
20: Um, past attorney generals. It's a difficult job, and you've got to support them.
19: Dennis Bocco, at a time when New York State needed it, we had another former federal prosecutor become attorney general and bring law and order to the state.
13: If this were a boxing match in New York last night, somebody would have thrown in the towel the first 5 minutes. It's pretty obvious after last night's debates that Rogers and Cohen-Ciaretti are far more qualified than their Democratic opponents. Knowing Iran is a greater threat than Israel is a mainstream view, and expecting prosecutors to follow facts and law also a mainstream view. Neither of these Democrats, though, is fit for office when they cannot meet these basic tests of judgment. Michigan needs somebody who understands civilization is more important than barbarism, and New York needs somebody who prioritizes criminal justice over political score settling. As I said, modern liberalism simply isn't built for contact with the outside world. 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
1: 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Now, Rob Schmidt is on Newsmax tonight talking about the war for America's future. 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
13: Friday, October the 9th, Scott Jennings here, broadcasting live from Middle America, Louisville, Kentucky. And I want to say thank you to C-SPAN again. 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Thanks to all of our C-SPAN viewers and listeners who've come into the show for the first time. We'll be doing this experiment for a week. If you want to keep up with the show next week, if you liked it, you can listen to this show on Salem radio stations coast to coast. You can also watch us on the Salem News Channel app. And Salem News Channel is available on all these streaming systems and smart TVs and smart devices and so on and so forth. We're not hard to find, is the point, but we're grateful that you are here. All right, more news. During this campaign season, Democrats are, of course, harping on affordability, especially when it comes to utility bills. But a new lawsuit filed by Democrats seeks to restore power plant rules that the Trump EPA calls costly and burdensome. Wouldn't that mean higher utility bills? Here to explain it all is National Review's Andrew Follett. Andrew, welcome back to the show. You've got a new piece of National Review on this. What in the world is going on here with these power plant rules and the Democrats going to court?
2: Democrats, 20 Democrat state attorneys general, led by New York's Letitia James, the lady who just said she doesn't really care about laws, are suing to effectively overturn a pair of recent Supreme Court decisions that prevent the Environmental Protection Agency from regulating greenhouse gases directly as if they were pollutants. So these decisions being overturned is estimated to save Americans about $680 billion over the next couple of years. It's arguably the most significant deregulation in U.S. history. It will drop the average American's power bill by about $8 per billion cycle. That doesn't sound like a lot, but it adds up really fast. And Democrats want those prices to go back up just before the midterms. And what's really funny is they're doing this at the exact same time when Letitia James herself is complaining about high energy prices on Twitter.
13: Yeah, the whole debate, Andrew, over who can you trust on energy prices is fascinating to me. This story is fascinating because you have Democrat attorneys general using their political power in these elected offices to go right to court and say, we want to repeal rules that make your bill cheaper. So it's in direct contradiction to the campaign rhetoric. On top of that, I'm not really familiar with any Democratic plans over the last quarter of a century to make gas prices cheaper. I hear Democrats complaining about gas prices. They've never supported more domestic energy production. They don't support more refinery capacity. In fact, they want to shut down refineries. I put all this together, and I see a political party that's willing to say one thing during a campaign for political expediency, but when given power, they do something that would give you the direct opposite results. Is that how you see what's going on with these attorneys general?
2: Oh, absolutely. They're creating a problem specifically for political advantage, and when that problem, if they ever do take power, they'll just pretend it didn't happen. They want the situation to be worse for their own selfish political reasons, basically, because they think they can blame it on Republicans and get the easy win before the midterms.
13: Yeah, is that really what's going on here? Is that you have Democrats were using their power to make your utility bills higher, and let's say they succeed and your bills are higher. It sounds like we agree. I have no doubt they would turn right around and say, wow, can you believe your utility bills went up with all these Republicans in charge? I mean, it is the most cynical, craven kind of political operation, if you ask me. But I'm grateful for your piece, Andrew, in the National Review, because people need to know these attorneys general are using their power not to throw criminals in jail. They're going to court to overturn federal decision-making that would directly lead to a higher utility bill for you. Is that what you want your attorney general to be doing? And you reference the leader here, Letitia James. Her own campaign bears it out. Gripes about utility bills, yet is in court right now fighting to make them higher. I'll give you the last word.
2: Well, their entire goal here is to undermine the market case to build more power plants. They want to reduce the supply of energy, and that naturally increases the price. And they're doing this for what they say are global warming reasons, but in reality, it's just very clearly selfish. This would have, all the science says, this would have literally no detectable impact on global warming. So it's completely pointless other than to get themselves more political power.
13: It's pointless. It is to feed the climate cult beast inside the Democratic Party. It is cynical. It is to make your prices go up so they can blame Republicans. Folks, understand what you're dealing with in the modern Democratic Party. Absolute lunacy. Andrew Follett's piece to the National Review. Please check it out. We're going to take a break. When we come back, important conversation. Senator Dan Sullivan of Alaska is here. Stay with us.
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7: According to the Federal Highway Administration, rural road intersections account for approximately 40% of intersection-related fatalities in the nation. Hello, this is your Effingham County Sheriff, Paul Coons, urging you to take extra precautions at rural road intersections. 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
29: Welcome back to the Scott Jennings Show. You know, the battle for the Senate runs through Alaska, where Republican incumbent Dan Sullivan is facing Democrat Mary Peltola. And Vice President J.D. Vance joins Sullivan in Banks, Alaska this week for a rally, and Alaska's energy future was front and center among the topics. Here's Sullivan laying into Peltola's record. Take a listen.
30: This is what I call the last frontier lockup, right? The last frontier lockup. What was the last frontier lockup? It was Joe Biden, Chuck Schumer's 4 years in office, and when they got into office, they crushed us. 70 executive orders by Biden and Schumer. 70. Singularly, solely to focus on shutting down Alaska. Never before in history has the federal government used all its power to come after one state, killing thousands of jobs to shut us down. By the way, my opponent, Peltola, did zero to stop it. As a matter of fact, she enabled it.
29: And joining us now live is Senator Dan Sullivan of Alaska. Senator, welcome back to the Scott Jennings Show.
31: Hey, Scott. Great to be back on the program. Thanks for having me. We got a really, really tight race, but we are energized. Vice President was up. Last night, we had a great rally at my VFW post for veterans for Dan. You know, we have more veterans per capita than any state in the country. I'm a 30-year Marine, so we got the energy right now and a critical race.
29: Well, energy is sort of the buzzword of the week, I think, in this campaign. And I want to pick up on the energy policy question that you referenced there in the rally that you held with Vice President Vance. You said that Peltola has enabled a reduction in energy production and therefore price increases for the American people. Talk to us about the Peltola record. When she was in Washington, what did she do, in your opinion, that disadvantaged Alaskan energy?
31: Well, look, first, what she did in two terms in Washington is actually zero in terms of getting anything done, right? In Alaska, we have a small but mighty congressional delegation, but Alaskans expect their members of Congress to work hard and produce. Peltola had two terms in the House, never got one bill signed into law. I have two terms in the Senate, have well over 60 bills signed into law, and she didn't show up for work. She missed 20% of her votes as a House member, one of the worst voting records. And J.D. Vance said, hey, showing up to vote is not that hard. And Scott, this was a pattern, right? When she was a state House member in the Alaska legislature, missed 20% of her votes. When she was a Bethel City Council member, missed over one-third of her meetings. So here's the thing. When she does show up, she votes with the far left, especially on energy policy. We know that the D.C. Dems, when they get power, one of the core tenets of their principles is to shut down Alaska, and she voted with them. She had a bill called the Alaska Right to Produce Act, not a bad bill on producing oil and gas for Alaska. The D.C. Dems, Pelosi, and others in the House objected. She lobbied against her own bill and then voted against her own bill. Like, you can't make this stuff up. So at the end of the day, if she were elected, which she won't be, she would empower Chuck Schumer and the radical far-left Democrats in the Senate. I know every single one of them. And one of their core principles is to shut down Alaska. Look, we got challenges on energy. The best way to address affordability in terms of energy in Alaska and across America is to produce more Alaskan energy by and for Alaskans. Peltola has the exact opposite record and would empower the most anti-Alaska, anti-American energy senators in the U.S. Senate.
29: Talking to Senator Dan Sullivan of Alaska here on the Scott Jennings Show. I want to go back to Vice President Vance's visit with you this week. You were in Fairbanks, and he made some comments about Peltola's claim that she would be an independent voice for Alaska. Here's what J.D. Vance said. Cut 12.
0: She co-led a bill to roll back radical Biden administration policies banning new oil and gas leases across America. But here's the crazy thing. That piece of legislation, a piece of legislation that she authored, when Nancy Pelosi called and said, vote against your own bill, vote against the people of Fairbanks, do you know what she did? She bent the knee to Nancy Pelosi and did exactly what that far-left radical told her to do. Ladies and gentlemen, if you can't be bothered to vote for your own piece of legislation, then you do not deserve to be a United States Senator for the great people of Alaska.
29: Senator Peltola is asking voters to believe now that she'll put Alaska ahead of her party. You're obviously making the opposite argument that when given the opportunity to do that before, she put D.C. special interests ahead of Alaska. Is that sort of the closing message here? Who is going to put Alaska first and putting your record up against hers on that front?
31: Look, my record up against hers is what we're doing every single day. And when you don't have a record to run on, you know, all they're doing is kind of slander and false attack ads. As I said in that rally, the shortest ad in any political season in Alaska would be Peltola saying, hey, here, I'm listing my accomplishments, because there aren't any, as I already mentioned, Scott. But to your point and the vice president's point, when she did vote on key issues, I already talked about Alaska resource development, but other key issues, building up our military, taking care of our troops, securing the border, stopping the fentanyl flow into Alaska, stopping boys playing sports against girls in high school. She voted with the far left and against Alaska's interests every single time. So again, she's got the record of being a far lefty, and she would empower the most far left folks. Schumer has said his pathway to the majority is through Alaska. And what we need to believe him on that, and make sure that Alaskans know that would be a disaster for Alaska. It would also be a disaster for America. Alaska right now is the firewall for freedom for our great nation, which is why all the Alaskans listening to your great show need to get out and vote, and we got to win this election.
29: Senator Sullivan, the Trump administration announced $150 million for new Alaska transmission lines during J.D. Vance's visit this week. Talk to us about how that announcement is playing in Alaska. How does that translate into reliable electricity and lower bills? And beyond this project, what is the most consequential thing that needs to be done right now to bring down the cost of living in Alaska?
31: Well, like I said, producing more Alaskan energy, and we are doing it. And we're doing it because of Republican policies. We have record amounts of oil now being produced on the North Slope. We're going to get back to 1 million barrels a day because of Republican policies to produce more Alaskan energy. And Scott, you mentioned that transmission line announcement from the U.S. Department of Energy that the vice president announced in Fairbanks. This is all part of our Republican policies in D.C. to lower the cost of energy in Alaska. But the big thing that we are working on, the goal that we've been trying to get done for almost, no kidding, a half a century, which we've made gigantic progress on, is the big Alaska gas line and the giant Alaska LNG project. We've never been closer. The vice president talked about it in Fairbanks, how we're going to build the line, as we say here. I was in the Oval Office with the president last week, where we made a huge announcement on the progress that we've had on the Alaska Gas Line and LNG project. We're going to get that done. That is the most consequential project that we've seen in our state in decades. It will be the project that makes sure our kids and grandkids stay in Alaska for a bright future. Imagine 50 to 100 years of clean burning, low-cost Alaska natural gas for all of our communities, and then export the remainder to our Asian allies, get that gas to our military bases. This is a game changer. We're making huge progress on it. And guess who's against it? D.C. Democrats. D.C. Democrats. If Peltola wins, which she won't, and empowers Schumer and the far left like they do every time, they will come after this giant oil and gas project. So that is a giant difference between me and my opponent. She's never even talked about the Alaska gas line. I am making it happen, and we're going to build the line.
29: Senator Sullivan, the contours of this election in Alaska are somewhat strange. You have ranked choice voting in Alaska, which is weird for most of the country. And Democrats up here recruited an imposter, Dan Sullivan, who's, I guess, also a Republican, and through a bunch of challenges, he wound up on the ballot and part of this ranked choice system here in November. I'm curious about, in your interactions with everyday Alaskans, do they see what's going on here as dirty tricks by the Democrats? Have they sniffed out sort of these shenanigans? What are you hearing on that front? And what's your message to Alaska voters about why they should reject this sort of dirty tricks, dirty politics?
31: Yeah, look, Scott, I mean, when the Democrats complain about elections and, you know, integrity, and just say, what the heck are you guys doing in Alaska? They're shameless, right? Schumer was behind this. They will do anything to regain power, including, in Alaska, openly cheating. Remember, this guy wasn't a Republican. This guy's a far-left progressive. The Democrat Party recruited him at the last minute. He even tried to register with my middle initial. He stole my website and campaign logo. I mean, and he's coordinating with Peltola and Schumer's staff, which, by the way, is illegal. I mean, this is complete, just dirty tricks. Now, here's what I think's going on, because I'm campaigning harder than can be as someone else with regard to my opponent. She's kind of gone into the bunker like Joe Biden when he was campaigning, particularly because of this New York Times article that's showing her true colors and her true character. Wow, you got to ask me about that, please. But back to the ranked choice voting scam. What I think it shows is the Democrats in D.C., the Democrats certainly in Alaska, have contempt for the Alaskan people, have contempt for the Alaskan voter, because they're openly putting a guy on the ballot whose sole purpose is not to win it. He's not to in it, win it to win it. He's in it to rig it for Peltola. And it's clear as day, and I think what it's going to do is going to turn out voters even more, which is what we need, to say we're not going to let Democrats steal this election by playing dirty tricks against Alaska. And but, you know, it's still a big issue. The guy's on the ballot. We tried to get him off. The Democrat super lawyer from D.C., Elias, came down here, who, by the way, is Peltola's lawyer. Yeah. It's all coordination, which is not legal, as you know, Scott. They're doing it anyways. This just shows that Chuck Schumer will do anything to regain power, including openly cheating in Alaska.
29: All right, that's Senator Dan Sullivan of Alaska. He's the incumbent Republican. Close race up there, but one of the most important in the country. Senator, thanks for your time today.
31: Hey, Scott, thanks. And Alaskans are listening. Get out and vote. Talk to your neighbors. Talk to your friends. This is the critical race. We're going to win it, but we need people to get out and vote in November.
29: More on the Scott Jennings Show right after this.
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0: artificial intelligence is already changing the way we work, communicate, and live. 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
9: All right, Friday, October the 9th. Thanks for listening to Common Sense for the American People. What are the markets doing today? Well, looks like a lot of green on the board. Dow Jones up about 405 points right now. NASDAQ up 151. S&P up 43 points. Crude oil sitting at around 91.78 a barrel. So, a little bit of green on the board today. 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A little bit more news today. Texas Democrat Senate candidate James Tallarico is absent from the campaign trail, going on 2 weeks now. It's drawing scrutiny, even from fellow Democrats, we hear. Now, his campaign says he's recovering from the flu and that he's planning to return to the public eye this weekend. There's some online speculation that says it's much worse than the flu, but we're going to leave that for online speculation. We can only report to you what we know to be in the public domain and is verifiable. His campaign calls it the flu, but he has not been seen in many, many, many days. We're going to keep an eye on this, but it's suffice to say, being chattered about in political circles in Texas and in Washington, D.C. Trump administration today imposing sweeping new sanctions on the International Criminal Court. Yes, once again, Marco Rubio steps in to do something bold and the right thing. Trump administration escalating its fight with this sham tribunal over investigations.

0: elected leaders that are ensuring our national security. They want more power, and they want it at the expense of our sovereignty as a nation. And President Trump will never allow the International Criminal Court to prosecute Americans. And that's why today the United States is sanctioning the International Criminal Court.
1: Now, let me tell you something. If a Democrat becomes president of the United States in 2028, they, mark my words, they will have had to promise Democrats in a primary that they will fully comply and bend the knee to the International Criminal Court. That will be the demand. Somewhere on a debate stage, somebody will say, show of hands, who here will submit to the International Criminal Court? And every hand will go up. You know what that means? That means a bunch of people in a different country who hate America, who hate Americans, who hate Western civilization, and who are anti-Semites, will start prosecuting Americans, American officials, Israeli officials, and Jews they just don't like. Throw them in jail. Mark my words. Take a break. More news after this. Stay with us. Scott Jennings. 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
3: Central Illinois weather.
4: Today, mostly cloudy with a high near 77. East-southeast wind 3 to 7 miles per hour. Tonight, a 20% chance of showers between midnight and 1 a.m. Mostly cloudy, low around 56. Sunday, partly sunny then sunny, high near 82. Sunday night, mostly clear, low around 58.
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0: Canisius roared onto the coast. The hurricane made landfall in the western Florida panhandle late Friday night and has since weakened to a Category 1 as it moved into them. The region is dealing with heavy rain as Canisius moves across the south, as well as widespread flooding and wind gusts to over 90 miles per hour. In Georgia, Governor Kemp has declared a state of emergency and has authored the activation of up to 500 National Guard troops if needed. Fairhope, Alabama Mayor Sherry Sullivan says first responders are standing by in her state.
1: Rain is a big concern for us, and storm surge is a big concern because we have a lot of piers, a lot of homes along the bay. So we're continuing to monitor things.
0: Iran is back on the table for military planners.
2: The Pentagon has told U.S. Central Command to finish preparations for a possible return to major strikes on Iran. Officials say President Trump has not set a date or made a final decision. The president has said the United States will not attack Iran before the midterm elections. The order comes as the National Security Team met at Camp David to go over the war. Willie Nelson, Washington.
0: Tempers flared recently during a Senate debate in Grand Rapids, Michigan.
3: A fiery debate between Republican Mike Rogers and Democrat Abdul El-Sayed. Rogers calling El-Sayed a con man for describing himself as a doctor, despite not having a medical license. And on the topic of campaign funds, Rogers saying this.
4: So that means you're bought off by George Soros' family. That means that you're bought off by Hamas, Hezbollah, Al-Qaeda. Those people who are supporting you pour that money into your campaign. This is Chuck Schumer begged. Matter of fact, you had to sneak by the trash cans in the back of the building to beg for that money.
3: Laura Winters reporting.
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0: Standing at even 13 feet tall, President Trump is touting the installation of the Christopher Columbus statue on the White House grounds. Wendy Swanson has the story.
6: Trump hosted an event Friday celebrating the Monday holiday, which is also known as Indigenous Peoples Day. Trump said he resurrected Christopher Columbus, adding he's back to where he should be. He also praised Italian Americans, highlighting members of the community like Supreme Court Justice Samuel Alito, Hollywood icon Sylvester Stallone, and baseball legend the late Joe DiMaggio. I'm Wendy Swanson.
0: Katie Zechariah is the new White House press secretary. In a Truth Social post yesterday, President Trump said Zechariah has an unblemished record of support and has been a loyal and brilliant supporter right from the beginning. She currently serves as senior communications advisor to Truth Social and briefly worked at the Department of Homeland Security. She's also a lawyer, conservative commentator. She succeeds Caroline Leavitt, who will be spending more time with her family. More news at townhall.com. Could public safety concerns reshape Minnesota's Senate race? Conservatives say recent violence may give Republicans an opening.
7: Shootings in Twin Cities suburbs have raised concerns among residents and law enforcement. Against that backdrop, Republican Senate candidate Michelle Tafoya is criticizing Democrat Peggy Flanagan's approach to public safety and her ties to Minnesota's Somali community. Conservatives also cited an alleged ISIS-inspired plot targeting the Mall of America. While the incidents involve individuals, not an entire community, some are asking could public safety become a deciding issue for Minnesota voters. Bob Agnew reporting.
0: Some political analysts say the country could be heading for a major realignment and that the 2030 census may bring it into sharper focus. Analysts point to population shifts toward the South and West, arguing they could reshape congressional representation and electoral influence in the next decade. The forecast remains debated. More on these stories at townhall.com. I'm Ron Taylor.
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13: Quick check of the headlines here on Friday, October the 9th. There was an ICE shooting in New York City last night. Mayor Zoran Mamdani immediately rushed to the scene to call the man a New Yorker. In reality, the man that was shot is an illegal immigrant with a criminal record and gang ties. According to DHS, Mamdani, of course, has called for abolishing ICE, while federal officials say the man used his car as a weapon, and officers feared for their lives. We'll follow that investigation. Hurricane Isaias is now a Category 3 storm, packing 120-mile-an-hour winds and expected to make landfall tonight near the Alabama-Florida line. Evacuations underway with life-threatening storm surge up to 9 feet, damaging winds, flash flooding possible if you're down there. Please, please, please take precautions. Don't leave anything to chance. And a fiery Senate debate in Michigan last night. The Republican is Mike Rogers. The Democrat is Abdul El Sayed. Listen to this. Cut 10.
14: He has taken money from groups associated in support of the Muslim Brotherhood. He has taken money from individuals on his campaign who openly support Hamas, Hezbollah, Al-Qaeda. He's taken money from the George Soros family. What we found out is that this thing goes way back. Apparently they paid for his education in Columbia. Now they're paying for his campaign.
13: Politics ain't beanbag. That's what we learned in Michigan last night. Joining us to discuss is the Detroit News Deputy Editorial Page Editor, Miss Caitlin Buss. Caitlin, welcome into the Scott Jennings Show. You watch the debate. You cover Michigan politics. It sounded to me like Rogers was throwing some haymakers last night. First question, who won this debate? Who landed more punches? Who do you think scored more points?
10: Well, it's great to be on your show. Thanks, Scott. I think that Mike Rogers won this, and I have not been able to probably safely call a winner in many of the past debates, but I think he hands down won this. I think he brought up all the things he needed to bring up about Abdul that are concerning, and he did not get Abdul to answer him clearly on a lot of things. He brought the right energy. I think he had a good night.
13: El Sayed, I've been watching some of his interactions with journalists lately and even his interactions on the debate stage last night. It seems to me, Caitlin, he has a habit of when he doesn't like the question that he's been asked or he knows there's no good answer to it, he ends up attacking the journalist or attacking the question. He's kind of insulting and condescending. The whole exchange last night where he got asked, what's a bigger threat, Israel or Iran? And I think he called it a ridiculous hypothetical. It's not a hypothetical. There's a war going on. We have an ally and we have an enemy. But he seems to do this all the time. Do you think that's getting on the nerves of Michigan voters who think you ought to have real answers to these questions?
10: I do. I think it's getting on the nerves of people who've interacted with him or, you know, watch him a lot. He's certainly that was a jaw-dropping moment for me. I think he should have obviously been able to answer that question. Even though we know where he stands, I think he could have had a better answer, and he was given several opportunities. But he's very glib, and, you know, for those who aren't paying too much attention, they're, I think, still attracted to his overall message. But for those who are, have. Yeah, his personality is starting to rub people the wrong way.
13: Let's take a little listen to that, actually. We have it here. Cut number one.
15: I'm going to ask you again tonight, who do you think is a bigger threat to the United States, Israel or Iran? You have 60 seconds.
16: And again, Rick, I'm just going to say that that's a ridiculous hypothetical, because here's what's happening right now. Our ostensible ally in Israel has lobbied us to go to war with Iran. We have watched as Iran has responded by bombing all kinds of countries in the Middle East and then choking off the world's energy supply. So this is a situation in which I don't think we should be a part. I don't want to be pushed into war by Israel. And I.
13: Yeah, it was shocking to me that he simply couldn't bring himself to say, Caitlin, that Iran is our enemy. I mean, they do chant death to America, after all. This is part of a long pattern here, Caitlin. And I guess my political analysis question for you is this. I suspect there are some pro-America, pro-national security Democrats, some Jewish Democrats in Michigan who are petrified of the idea of this guy becoming a senator. How's that playing in that crowd?
10: Yeah, you know, these are positions that, I mean, even a year ago, 2 years ago, is when, 3 years ago is when Israel was attacked. So they're very extreme positions to, you know, suddenly be saying this is the mainstream now. I know for a fact that the Jewish community here has been really activated. You know, of course, some of them support Abdul, but largely they're behind Mike Rogers, and they've made that very known. There's a strong presence of Democrats for Mike Rogers, Jews for Mike Rogers around here. You know, I don't know how far outstate that will go, but at least in Metro Detroit, there's a strong tension over this race. You know, I don't know who will end up winning, but that Israel-Iran question underpins, I think, this entire campaign, which is now the most expensive in Michigan state history. So we just found that out.
13: Talking to Michigan political analyst, editorial page deputy editor Caitlin Buss of the Detroit News. Caitlin, you don't know this, but you're now our official Michigan correspondent for the Scott Jennings Show. It doesn't pay much, but it does come with a lot of prestige. Okay, next question on political coalition building. Take us inside the Democratic coalition. How do you win in Michigan? Because part of it involves turning out African-American voters in Detroit. I've seen a lot of video lately where African-American voters, pastors, community leaders are openly questioning whether Abdul El-Sayed cares about what they have to say about much of anything. Are you also hearing that? But give us the real ground-level politics on, is El-Sayed struggling with black voters in Michigan?
10: He absolutely is. And so, you know, I don't think we've seen enough of him in Detroit. We've seen John James in Detroit. We've seen a lot of people campaigning down there. I don't know that Abdul's been down there as much as he needs to. But that being said, you know, I think a big problem is turnout. So where Abdul does have a lot of support is in these progressive, affluent, liberal, white areas throughout the state, notably on the west side of the state now, the northern part of the state, and then scattered throughout Metro Detroit. So he's able, at least in the primary, he was able to skirt through. Even though Haley Stevens won the tri-county area around Metro Detroit a lot because of that black vote, right? He was still able to win the state because he has these affluent communities. You know, and I live in a well-to-do community as well, and I am shocked to see the number of Abdul signs in front of very nice homes. It makes no sense to me. But that's how he's able to get that coalition, you know, find a coalition that can get him through without shoring up the black vote well enough.
13: Let me ask you about Mike Rogers. In addition to his debate performance last night, which I think was very good and very forceful, he has a new ad out in which he is calling for an end to the tariff war with Canada, breaking with President Trump on this back and forth we've been having with Canada. Do you think voters in Michigan appreciate that sort of independence out of Mike Rogers? Is it going to cost him with some Republicans? How do you see that?
10: I don't think it will cost him with Republicans. I think, you know, and I've been, in my writing, kind of urging Republicans to at least separate in certain areas from Trump just because of his unpopularity. So it may be too little too late on this tariff issue, which I do think is more acute in Michigan than in other parts of the country. I think just by nature of how close we are to Canada, we have, you know, Canadian relatives, things like that. So you feel it a little bit differently than you know, down south or somewhere farther from the border. So I think it may be effective. I think it may win him perhaps some independence. But I think a lot of people are already decided in this race. So it may just be, you know, too little too late on that particular point for him.
13: All right, 30 seconds with Caitlin Buss here. She's on the editorial page at the Detroit News. What is the biggest story going on in this race on the ground in Michigan that's being missed by national political reporters?
10: Oh, this is so hard, and I've been asked this a couple times, and I have yet to come up with a great answer. But look, I think this is a change election. I always am amazed at how Michigan becomes the ground zero for these elections. And so I think the Israel-Iran thing, I think that is still a big issue here. And I think affordability and just the convoluted nature of the war plus higher prices, all of that, I still think that may be the biggest thing going on in this race.
13: Do you consider this to be a dead toss-up right now?
10: I would put it that way after the debate. I think so. Hopefully a lot of people saw it. I think the polling is within the margin of error, and I think it's going to be really close. I do.
13: Caitlin Buss, the deputy editorial page editor for the Detroit News. We'll have you back soon as we watch one of the biggest races in the nation, the open Senate seat going on in Michigan. The Relief Factor, Pain of the Week, right after this. Stay with us on the Sketch Edit Show.
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13: Okay, Friday, October the 9th. By the way, in 10 minutes, David Axelrod is going to be here. Obama advisor, Democrat, consigliere to the stars, and probably most famously for him, my sparring partner on CNN. Ax will be here. We got a lot of work to do in the next month together, and I guess we'll be together on election night on CNN analyzing the midterms. Look forward to my conversation with my good buddy David Axelrod here in just a moment. First, I want to talk to you about a new product. Now, you've been listening to me talk about Relief Factor for over a year now, and on Relief Factor, I'm just going to tell you from personal experience, it's great. 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
13: 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As you know, I was very complimentary of Secretary of State Marco Rubio for going to Greece and giving this remarkable address about Western civilization in front of the Acropolis. Just incredible staff work. The visuals, the sweeping nature of it, the oratory, dramatic, brilliant. Great recitation of what we stand for in the world. Here's the pain of the week. While he was there, this story has broken about our ambassador to Greece, Kimberly Guilfoyle. You remember Kimberly Guilfoyle. You probably saw her on Fox News. Used to be girlfriend of Donald Trump Jr., was wife of Gavin Newsom at one time back in California. So this story breaks that it's from the Wall Street Journal that while she was up for confirmation as ambassador to Greece, she was sending messages to a guy in Kentucky, where I am, named Eric Dieters, asking him for a $100,000 payment to be made directly to Amex to clear her Amex debt. So apparently, according to the messages, this is according to the reporting, it's all I can give you is the reporting, she was saying, I got a big debt, I need you to send this money directly to Amex so no one will find out about it. And oh, by the way, stop sending me so many messages about this because I don't want any paper trail. So I've been sitting out here all week on CNN wanting to talk about Marco Rubio in Greece, and the only thing anybody wants to talk about are these messages that Kimberly Guilfoyle, our ambassador, was sending to Eric Dieters. Now Dieters is on TV. He's a wild man out here making all sorts of crazy claims. Anyway, all this back and forth has done nothing but distract from Marco Rubio's excellent speech. It has embarrassed the White House. And I am certain it's going to lead to some kind of a congressional investigation. And it probably should. It's very unseemly what's been put out in the public domain. Look, everyone's innocent until proven guilty. All we know is what's in the paper. But goodness gracious, texting somebody and asking them to send $100,000 to Amex? Don't make a paper trail? For a great many reasons, this story is the relief factor, pain of the week. We'll talk to David Axelrod about all things politics on the other side of the commercial break. Thanks for being here at Discussion.
24: That's the relief factor, pain of the week. Scott Jennings, a real pain in the agenda for the lefties.
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12: My name is Erica, my son Kason has a picture at Shriners Children. My oldest called me and said, Kason got hurt. I said, how bad is it? He wouldn't answer me. Before we could see Kason, the trauma doctor came in and said, he needs to go to Shriners.
14: To survive a burn injury and to return to life unafraid and full of joy and be who you're supposed to be is what we strive to deliver to our patients. 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I can't think of another system that has the impact on pediatric patients that Shriners Children's does.
25: I wouldn't do anything else.
14: We're just so thankful that Kason is still here, because things can change in the blink of an eye. 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
13: All right, Friday, October the 9th, coming up in about 60 seconds, we'll chat with David Axelrod, former Obama advisor, architect of his presidential campaigns, White House advisor, now CNN commentator, podcaster, and my good buddy from for the last 10 years almost. We've been working together. We'll chat with him about the midterms in just a moment. First, I want to tell you about a public policy partner that I trust to get big things done. It's called the Mackinac Center for Public Policy. For almost 40 years, Mackinac has stood for economic opportunity, limited government, and the rights of working people. And Mackinac's work helped secure a landmark Supreme Court victory called the Janus decision, which established that public employees, including police, firefighters, teachers, nurses, and corrections officers, cannot be forced to pay union fees as a condition of employment. Now, since the Janus decision, Mackinac has helped 1.5 million workers, one in four government employees, exercise their freedom to choose whether to remain in their union. Help spread the word to friends and family who may not know that they have that choice. You can go to this website, advancingliberty.us, advancingliberty.us, and learn more about the Janus decision and how to exercise your own rights. That's advancingliberty.us, and that link to everybody you know who may need the information. And again, we thank our friends at the Mackinac Center for Public Policy for being good partners here on the Scott James Show. All right, you see him on CNN, and you've listened to his political analysis for years. David Axelrod is here to discuss current events, the midterms, and I guess the Chicago White Sox. Ax, come on in here to the Scott Jennings Show. How are we doing with the White Sox right now?
1: You know, the Pope can only get you so far, Scott. They've made it miraculously to the divisional playoffs. They had to win one of two games in Chicago this week to put the Cleveland Indians away and get to the American League Championships. Would have been an amazing story. Now they have to win in Cleveland tomorrow because they lost those two games. I was at the one last night. So, you know, hope springs eternal. They've been amazing this year. They've outperformed everybody's expectations. They had lost 121 games 2 years ago, a record, and now they're in the playoffs. So they've been great. I'd like to see him get one more round in here, you know?
13: Yeah, it's been a pretty incredible story. I'm not going to force you to recount what happened to the Chicago Cubs in the playoffs this year. I'll leave that aside for you.
1: Yeah, I kind of thought it was going to be the Cubs playing this time of year, not the White Sox, but that plan went astray. I'm from New York originally, so I don't have the tribal loyalties that Chicagoans have. I got season tickets on both sides of town. Love baseball, as you know, and I'm really happy about the White Sox. So,
13: well, we'll keep watching the Major League playoffs here, and I guess you know we gotta hope that they get this labor dispute worked out. I mean, if you listen to the scuttlebutt around baseball, it really feels like there's a very large percentage chance we're going to see at least a delay to next year's season.
1: Yeah.
13: And I know you know a lot of people in baseball. What do you hear about that? You got a lot of contacts in the sport.
1: Yeah, it sure feels that way. You know, it's interesting. I mean, there is a big movement among a lot of teams in the league to put a salary cap on because you've got teams like the Los Angeles Dodgers who buy up all the talent and a few other teams. The Mets didn't work out well for them. You know, some Philly. There's some teams that have just opened up the vault to get star players as free agents, and it puts small market teams at a disadvantage. Here's the irony. We could end up with a World Series this year with the Milwaukee Brewers playing the Tampa Rays, those are two small market teams with great organizations. So that kind of works against the argument. I don't think it's going to stop this, that it's going to stop the lockout. I think owners are determined to, because the economics of the game are very strange. And, you know, if you're the Pittsburgh Pirates, you're just basically developing talent for the teams that have money. And so we'll see what happens. But as you know, I spend part of the year in Arizona, and a lot of the reason I do is because I love spring training. I'm heartsick at the thought that there won't be any spring training, but I'm not optimistic at the moment.
13: Yeah, I'm not either, sadly, but hope springs eternal, I suppose. We'll keep an eye on that. Let's talk a little politics. Actually, before we get into the midterms, Ax, I want to bring up a news story. I haven't covered this yet, but I thought I would bring it to the audience here. You all probably remember the story of the Fort Hood shooting. This happened all the way back in 2009. A man named Nidal Hassan, a former U.S. Army major, killed 13 unarmed soldiers at Fort Hood. This happened back in 2009. And it has been announced that he will be executed for those crimes at Fort Hood. And what took everybody by surprise was the idea that he'll be executed by a firing squad and that it will be live streamed. This was the announcement from Secretary of War Pete Hegseth. This was coming out yesterday. Next, a couple of questions for you. Number one, you were, well, I guess you all had just taken office when this happened.
1: Yeah, I was there when it happened.
13: And now, all these years later, he's going to be executed. What do you make of this announcement that, well, first of all, that he'll be executed by firing squad, but second, this idea of live streaming it?
1: Yeah. Well, first of all, I do remember it well, Scott, and that was at the end of the tenure of Bob Mueller as FBI director. And it was really maybe the only time I ever saw Mueller, because we did not have communications between political people in the White House and the Justice Department and the FBI, other than the White House counsel or chief of staff. But Mueller came in to brief the president on what happened, and it was so impressive to me because the first thing he said was, "Mr. President, this is on us. We missed this. There were signs. We should have caught them. We did not. And we're going to do a thorough investigation as to why that happened to make sure it doesn't happen again." And you know, Scott, you've been around Washington a long time. Not that customary for people to come in and say, "This is on us." More often than not, they come in and say, "This is on someone else." And that always impressed me about Mueller, and it's the one big memory I have about him. But it impressed me. So, I think it's crazy to live stream an execution. I don't think it serves any purpose. I assume it's not pay-per-view, but who knows? But I just, you know, the guy's going to pay the ultimate price, and I think it's enough to know that he did. I don't think that there's some great benefit to the public of exalting for the moment. One thing I know about Secretary Hegseth is that he very much lifts up these kinds of moments, and so it's not shocking to me, but I think, you know, I'm sorry they're doing it. Just execute the prisoner. I mean, how do you feel about it?
13: I got hit with this on CNN last night. I just learned about it. It was kind of breaking news to me. I was on with Caitlin last night. And I'll be honest, it strikes me as completely unnecessary. I think I said I had very mixed feelings about that last night. And, I mean, truthfully, I don't want my kids to be able to access more violent video. I mean, I think this guy deserves to be executed. I think a firing squad is a perfectly acceptable way to do it, and doing it at Fort Hood seems fitting to me. The live stream, I'm not sure what purpose it serves.
1: That's a question I'm raising.
13: There'll be some people that celebrate the bravado of it, or, you know, hey, we have to show these people what happens when you commit these kinds of acts. But as a social matter and as a cultural matter, I'm just not sure what purpose it serves. And today, I even saw Vice President Vance was asked about it today, and he sort of hedged and said, "Well, I don't know if that's going to happen or not." So I even started to wonder whether senior officials in the government had been surprised by it.
1: Hegseth has been sort of, he has been more and more venturesome in indulging his impulses lately, and I wonder how much of it is cleared and how much of it is a guy who's getting ready to leave. But we'll see about that, and maybe a guy who has aspirations of his own. But I don't think live streaming any execution is appropriate. Imagine if they had live streamed the one in Tennessee the other day, and how horrific that would have been. We don't need to exalt. The whole point of these penalties is to punish and discourage violence, but I don't think we punish. I don't think the message of exalting violence necessarily stops it. I don't think, by the way, most people who commit violent crimes are thinking about, "Well, I saw a live stream of an execution, and so I'm not going to do what I plan to do. I think if you're to the point where you're planning to do something like that, you're well past being influenced about what the repercussions of it might be. So, you know, I think it's a bad idea. I hope the White House steps in and suggests that to the Secretary.
13: Talking to David Axelrod from CNN. Axe, we've got a couple of minutes here. I want to shift gears to the midterms before all of our time gets away from us today. You know, we both read the same polls, and we both get asked to analyze the same news right now. I'm having a lot of discussions right now with political consultants and pollsters about whether they actually believe the polls, whether this non-response bias thing is real. I'm sure some Democrats are even wondering that, too. On your side of the ball, is that a conversation that's going on about whether people...
1: First of all, let's stipulate for the audience that we both bear the scars of bad midterm elections. You in 2006 in the Bush White House, me in 2010, highly unpleasant experience. And I'm kind of, I remember us coming up with all kinds of theories about why what was obviously going to happen wasn't going to happen until it happened. And it happened worse than we thought it was going to happen, and we knew it was going to be probably not very good. But, you know, the conversation that I hear among pollsters, both Republican and Democrat, is even though the midterm polling has been less off than when Trump is on the ballot, I mean, the polling 2 years ago really wasn't that bad. If anything, it was biased more in favor of Republicans than Democrats. Democrats did a little better than expected. You know, all of this is all about modeling and who you guess is going to turn out. And the theory is that Republicans are not responding to polling. But all these pollsters, they know all this too. So they are, you know, I know some pollsters are modeling off of the 2024 turnout so that it is more favorable to Republicans. All of them are saying the raw data is coming in so heavily Democratic that they're weighting Democrats down. So I don't, you know, that is a fear Democrats have. There's no doubt that there is a fear that all of this is not true, and all these close races will tip the other way.
13: Let's pick this up on the other side of the break. David Axelrod here on the Scott Jennings Show. Stay with us.
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13: All right, rounding out the week here, Friday, October the 9th, David Axelrod from CNN is here. Let's talk about the Senate for the next 5 minutes.
10: Yeah.
13: First question is, how do you think it's going to land? And then I think the second question revolves around a couple of the more fascinating races out there. So we'll start with your overview. Do you think Democrats have a chance to pick up the majority here?
1: Oh, I do. I absolutely do. And, you know, one of the reasons is two of the races that we thought were going to be on the board in 2026 were already off the board. Georgia and North Carolina, Republicans have basically evacuated those states, conceding that Ossoff is going to win in Georgia and Cooper's going to win in North Carolina. So that is one development that we didn't anticipate. And I think that there are states, Ohio, Iowa, Alaska, and Texas, that are in play that no one took all that seriously 6 months ago. I think the thing that's changed this, Scott, is the war, and particularly as it's affected the middle of the country in terms of diesel costs, fertilizer, just the general cost of things. People are very angry about that in the middle of the country, in the heart of what was Republican territory. And in the northern tier, in states like Maine and Michigan and New Hampshire and, you know, Ohio, and there also is the issue of the Canada trade war, which has had deleterious effects in those areas. So that is, you know, and then we have, places like Kansas that nobody ever thought was going to be competitive. And now there is a rush of Republican money to Kansas to try and save Senator Marshall, who has a particular, they have some of the same problems. They've been deeply affected by the war and tariffs, but he has particular problems that relate to his, how he ran his medical practice and went after medical debt. By the way, I heard that the guy, Adam Hamilton's running there, the Democrat nominee, a Methodist pastor, largest Methodist congregation in the country. He is a descendant of Alexander Hamilton. Did you know that? And now he may end up in the room where it happens. You never know.
13: I don't know. Kansas feels like an outer band thing to me.
1: There's no doubt that
13: they haven't elected a Democrat since 1932. But yes. I grant you that the other states you mentioned, they're all extremely close. I think
1: that's why this discussion in Iowa. That's why this discussion we had about how the polling is going is because this could tip either way. If it's a real wave and the Republican money isn't enough, you know, all these states could break, and you could have 52, 53, 54 Democrats. So Yeah, go ahead. I'm sorry I interrupted you.
13: Yeah, I'm just ticking through the ones you mentioned. I think Ashley Hinson in Iowa actually is a pretty good candidate. She feels like she might be in shape to withstand a close or negative environment out there. The Alaska situation is fascinating because it's ranked choice voting. Plus, you got this other Dan Sullivan shenanigans.
1: Yes.
13: On the ballot out there.
1: Yeah.
13: And so that one, you know, to me, polling Alaska, always weird. Ranked choice voting, weird. Two Dan Sullivans, weird. That one makes sort of election analysis strange. Texas, you know, Democrats have tried to pick off Texas one way or the other for a lot of years now.
1: Yeah.

0: his observations. And, you know, I think what's going to happen there, Scott, is there's going to be a big undervote for the Senate race. The Republicans will come out and vote, but a bunch of them won't vote for Paxton. And I think that Libertarian candidate's going to do, he got 2.4 in the last Senate race, same guy. I think he'll do better than 3 in this race. So you won't need 50 to win, and I think Tallarico can clear that bar.
1: That's David Axelrod, famed Democrat, political strategist, Obama advisor, author, podcaster, and my friend and colleague at CNN. Ax, I'm sure we'll be together over the next few weeks.
0: Yeah.
1: And we'll be together on election night on CNN. I can't thank you enough for spending a little time with us today. And that does it for the week. I want to thank the C-SPAN audience for being with us here this week. And we'll see you again. I'm taking Monday off for some travel. I'll be back in the chair Tuesday. It's Common Sense for the American People. Scott Jennings, have a great week.
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4: Central Illinois weather.
5: Today, mostly cloudy with a high near 77. East-southeast wind, 3 to 7 miles per hour. Tonight, a 20% chance of showers between midnight and 1 a.m. Mostly cloudy with a low around 56. Sunday, partly sunny, then becoming sunny with a high near 82.
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0: this hour from Town Hall. I'm John Scott. Communities on the U.S. Gulf Coast bracing as Hurricane Isaias made landfall Friday night as a Category 2 storm. The storm, with winds up to 105 miles per hour, made landfall near Destin, Florida, in the Florida Panhandle. As it continued its march north over the western part of the Panhandle, it weakened to a Cat 1. A hurricane warning currently in effect from just east of Biloxi, Mississippi, through Mobile and Pensacola to Panama City and Mexico Beach, Florida. President Trump says gas prices will start coming down soon. He made the comment while referencing the war in Iran. Remarks at a Columbus Day event he hosted at the White House.
1: Oh, that's going to be over very soon.

0: prices are going to come tumbling down.
1: The president says gas prices will soon be back down to levels he saw in Iowa just before the start of the Iran war.
0: But I always look at the tag on top, and I saw $1.95, and then I saw $1.85 a gallon. We'll be down to those levels soon.
1: Friday's consumer spending report, a stark reminder of why voters are calling for a return to President Trump's America First agenda.
2: The University of Michigan's October report shows consumer confidence lower this month, a stark reminder of why voters are demanding a return to President Trump's America First agenda. From the grocery aisle to the gas pump, everyday Americans are delivering a clear message. Washington's economic experiment isn't working. Fresh consumer sentiment data shows public confidence is driven by persistent inflation expectations and tightening of household budgets. For millions of voters, the contrast between today's economic climate and the pre-2020 record-breaking Trump economy couldn't be sharper. Tony Bennett in Washington.
1: The football word mourning the passing of Mike Ditka. His family announced he died at the age of 86. Ditka had coached the Chicago Bears when they won Super Bowl 20. More on these stories from townhall.com.
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1: The Port of Los Angeles announcing a historic September. Executive Director Gene Sirocco said it was the best month in the port's history in terms of cargo volume. It was also the most cargo volume ever processed by any port in the Western Hemisphere. 1,042,000 containers moved across those docks. It beats the previous record by 23,000. The holidays right around the corner. If you get an ugly sweater, blame it on AI.
4: More than a third of holiday shoppers say they will use artificial intelligence to find items on their gift lists. That's more than double what it was just last year. The YouGov survey also found that shoppers are leaning into AI to make sure they get the lowest prices and best deals. About half of the Gen Zers and millennials who took part in the survey expect that they'll be shopping on Black Friday or Cyber Monday. I'm Rory O'Neill.
1: News and analysis at townhall.com. Michigan Senate candidate ends an interview early.
5: Democrat Abdul Said had walked away when asked why he had not issued a statement on the third anniversary of the October 7th attacks. Pressed separately on the death of Iran's supreme leader, El-Sayed called the question a dog and pony show and said it was not relevant to Michigan voters. El-Sayed is running against Republican Mike Rogers on the state's open Senate seat. Willie Nelson, Washington.
1: A powerful 7.7 magnitude earthquake struck Panama Friday. The quake struck shortly after noon. It was centered about 100 miles southeast of Panama City and was followed by several strong aftershocks. It was first reported to be of 8.0 magnitude. The NBC News saying buildings were damaged by the quake, and President Jose Raul Molino said some roads had completely collapsed. There have amazingly been no reports of fatalities. More on these stories at townhall.com.
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0: 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This is America's First News. 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
1: Uncomfortable questions on campus. I'm Gordon Deal with Nicole Murray. Thanks for spending part of your weekend with us. Here's what's coming up this hour.
2: Colleges aren't doing enough to address sexual assaults. Hear how school officials can improve the environment.
1: Hospitals are looking at ways to reduce the noise from constant beeping to avoid what's called alarm fatigue.
2: In sports, does baseball need a salary cap? The Brewers and the Rays are trying to show that small markets can still win.
1: And the best way to plan ahead for a big vet bill.
3: And you have to factor in, you know, pet food costs, but a big one is really medical expenses, vet expenses. But not just for annual checkups for them, but if an emergency expense comes up, you have to head to the emergency vet. That can be thousands of dollars.
1: Jenna Contino at MarketWatch on questions to ask before deciding on pet coverage. With the Cornell University alleged gang rape case top of mind thanks to a civil lawsuit by the victim, a number of questions come to mind about sexual assault more broadly. Among them, how can a sexual assault case be overlooked for so long? Analysis from Elizabeth Yeglich, psychology professor at John Jay College of Criminal Justice, where she's focused her research on sexual violence prevention. Elizabeth, how do you see the Cornell case?
4: I mean, I think we see that this survivor was failed at many turns, and also it highlights the loopholes in legislation that I think that we are starting to recognize and need to address.
1: So if not for the civil lawsuit that was filed, is this case still dormant?
4: In all likelihood, probably yes.
1: And that says to you what?
4: It says that we still, as a society, do not know how to handle sexual violence. We don't understand it well. We don't understand how it's perpetrated, and we are definitely have problems with the prosecution of it.
1: And why? We've been doing this for a very, very, very long time.
4: I think it's still, you know, permeated in rape myths, like what is sexual assault? You know, we still think it is committed by a stranger, that it involves physical beatings, there need to be bruises, people screaming and yelling, and that's just not what sexual violence looks like.
1: All right, so explain more then. What does it look like?
4: Oftentimes, especially with young people, we see that substances are involved. There's a lack of affirmative consent, and when people are drinking, their ability to make rational decisions or decisions that they feel, you know, are limited. And so we need to really teach our young people and people in general about, you know, what is consent. We also have to understand coercion, like forcing somebody with verbal, you know, reasons. So kind of, you know, threatening them, but not necessarily their lives. So under New York state law, it's only coercion if somebody's life is threatened, not if you're threatening their job, their reputation, their immigration status, their income, things like that.
1: Oh, wow. So in your mind, as I'm reading here, that needs to change.
4: Absolutely.
1: Right. Are there any efforts afoot to do that?
4: Multiple people have tried over the years. I am hoping that this case will be the impetus for widespread reform. New York State is one of about 19 states that still have, you know, for example, mental incapacitation. It only works if the person has involuntarily consumed alcohol, meaning somebody has spiked their drink, and not if they have take the alcohol or drug themselves.
1: This strikes me as a very old approach to legislation.
4: Absolutely.
1: From a long time ago, yeah.
4: Yes.
1: Explain, if you can, broadly speaking, like a woman's or a young woman's reaction here. Like, I certainly don't know this, you know, personally, but I get the sense that there's shame, like, after perhaps there's a recognition of what's happened. And that's why she might not come forward either right away or ever.
4: Yes. So we see that sexual abuse is one of the lowest reported crimes, and that because there is a lot of shame and guilt, and especially, you know, young women internalize rape myths as well. And so if they feel like they did not, you know, scream and yell, and there was not, you know, physical force or beating, they may not recognize until later that they have been sexually abused. And so, you know, there is that shame and guilt that come along, which then, you know, creates the silence. And given, you know, the limits of our current legislation and the way that we investigate and understand sexual violence, very few, even if people do disclose, very few cases of sexual violence end in successful prosecution.
1: Jeez. We're speaking with Elizabeth Yeglich, psychology professor at the John Jay College of Criminal Justice in New York City. So you referenced before about teaching this. How do we do it? It would seem simple, but apparently it's not.
4: It's hard. It's something that we have to start when kids are young and talking about consent and bodily boundaries and making sure that, you know, that every, like, even like, you know, like when kids are young, if you want to have a hug, like, but also we see that when kids go to college, the first semester is called the red zone. And that's when they're, people are most likely to be victimized by sexual violence because they're introduced to, you know, they're living with people, they're away from home for the first time, they have access to alcohol and drugs potentially. And so we have to start these conversations earlier, like what does this look like? What is affirmative consent? Like, for example, in New York State, we only have, you know, what consent is not, but the law doesn't say what consent is. And so we have to start teaching affirmative consent, enthusiastic consent. And it's just like a process, and things like movements such as Me Too, and this case, I think, will shift the needle a little bit. You know, we have these public conversations, and our understanding of sexual violence grows.
1: How about the reaction from Cornell University to its particular alleged gang rape case?
4: You know, again, Cornell has now acknowledged that there were failures, you know, but it's easy to say that after the fact. I think we have to, like, do what are called root cause analyses and see where those failures lie and make, you know, sweeping reforms. Although they're not alone, I'm sure many universities and colleges would, you know, still have problems in the way they handle sexual abuse and assault. We're also putting a lot of this on colleges and kind of taking it outside of the criminal justice system. And so we have to work together to really solve this problem.
1: Thanks, Elizabeth. Elizabeth Yeglich, psychology professor at the John Jay College of Criminal Justice in New York City. Coming up next on This Weekend, baseball's debate over a salary cap.
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0: Major League Baseball wants to curb the Dodgers' spending in the name of competitive balance. This playoff season, the Brewers and Rays are trying to show that the little guy can still win it all. They're both headed to their league's championship series. A proposed salary cap comes with the threat of a lockout for next season. Here's Jared Diamond, baseball writer at the Wall Street Journal. Jared, explain the discussions.
1: Well, if you've been paying any attention to baseball over the past year, you would know that this entire season has been played under the backdrop of what is to come this winter, which is a labor dispute, a lockout, a work stoppage, and one that has the potential to be absolutely devastating. And the reason for that is that for the first time in more than three decades, Major League Baseball owners are making a serious effort at bringing a salary cap to baseball. Baseball is the only major American sport that does not have a salary cap. The NFL, the NBA, NHL all do. Baseball has never had one, and the baseball players are adamant that they will never agree to one, which means that we are sort of careening toward this apocalyptic scenario where some or all of the 2027 season isn't played. While they fight over this question, they negotiate and bargain and fight and argue and complain. But first we have these playoffs, and these playoffs that are going on right now are sort of filled with this sort of labor-related subtext as the Tampa Bay Rays and the Milwaukee Brewers attempt to unseat the big bad Los Angeles Dodgers as champions of baseball.
0: Boy, can you explain the revenue and or salary number gaps here?
1: So baseball, because there is no salary cap, teams can spend as much as they want to build their rosters, right? And what you end up with in this scenario where clubs have very different payrolls, right? That's how I'd put it. The Dodgers are running a payroll for their roster of about, you know, over $400 million, right? Somewhere around $430 million on their roster.
0: Jeez.
1: On the other end of the spectrum, the Miami Marlins are running a payroll of like $85 million. Right? They were supposed to compete with one another on the field and for players. Right? And that is what's happened for years. And that gap keeps growing between the richest teams. I wouldn't say the rich and the poor. Let's say the rich and the slightly less rich teams. And there's some, namely Major League Baseball, who believe, or at least are saying they believe, and that's all other conversations we get into, saying they believe that the only way to solve this discrepancy is a salary cap, because without one, baseball's just going to be too unfair, and the little guys simply cannot compete with the big guys.
0: We're speaking with Jared Diamond, baseball writer at the Wall Street Journal. The story is called The Real Battle of the MLB Playoffs. Does baseball need a salary cap? Boy, is any way to predict how this is going to go? Because as you point out, here are the Brewers, you know, among others, like the Rays, saying, hey, wait a minute, the system's not all broken the way some might say it is.
1: So it's very interesting. There has not been a small market team. By small market, I mean a team in the bottom half of MLB's media market. Has not won the World Series since 2015, the Royals. There hasn't been a team with a low payroll. So by that, I mean a team with a payroll in the bottom 10. Since 2003, the Marlins.
0: Jeez.
1: A long time ago, right? Obviously, the Dodgers have won the last two World Series. So there is some... there's really no way to argue against the idea that money and winning have a relationship, right? Like, clearly with some exceptions, looking at you, New York Mets, having money, you're more likely to win. You could spend it. It's just sort of a fact. But there are some small market teams and low revenue teams that have found a way to compete in spite of it. Tampa Bay, Milwaukee, and Cleveland also come to mind, right? Who have won year after year after year in the regular season, even made deep playoff runs. The Rays have been to the World Series twice. But they never won, right? For as good as the Rays have been, and the Rays have been amazing since 2008. The only teams that have won more regular season games than the Rays are the Dodgers and Yankees. The Brewers have the best record in baseball this year for the second year in a row. They haven't won the World Series, right? So the question is, does the fact that they compete in the regular season enough to show that the system is working fine? Or do you need to win a championship really to say that it's working, right? And you have two sides that have very different views on it, right? The players' union would tell you that this is all working great. We are so opposed to a salary cap. The owners would say, this is a disaster. We need a salary cap. But everyone's got ulterior motives, right? Who do they really, are they really thinking? Is competitive balance really the concern, right? We know that the owners might be interested in the salary cap because, oh, maybe a salary cap may or may not increase their franchise valuations. And by may or may not, I mean it absolutely would, probably overnight. The players, meanwhile, care very much about anything that makes it that the players are having their earning potentials restricted, yeah. Right? Is anyone really thinking about the fans here?
0: Thanks, Jared. Jared Diamond, baseball writer at the Wall Street Journal. Coming up next on This Weekend, planning for a big vet bill.
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8: According to the Federal Highway Administration, rural road intersections account for approximately 40% of intersection-related fatalities in the nation. Hello, this is your Effingham County Sheriff, Paul Coons, urging you to take extra precautions at rural road intersections. It's that time of year when growing crops often restrict your vision as you approach an intersection out in the county. Even if the farmer does not plant the corner next to the intersection or cuts down rows next to the roadway, you still cannot see very far down the road. 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It is everyone's responsibility to drive safely. 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Through education and awareness, we can drive safer and look out for one another.
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0: Thanks for being with us. Many people across the country have a pet of some kind, dog or a cat, but what are the associated costs, and is insurance worth it? Here's this weekend's Nicole Murray.
1: Here talking about the cost of pet care. Here to discuss, Market Watch reporter Jenna Contino. So what would you say is the most expensive part of owning a cat or dog?
2: There's a lot you have to factor in. You have to factor in, you know, pet food costs, but a big one is really medical expenses, vet expenses. That's something that I've been considering. You know, I'm thinking about getting a dog, but not just for, you know, annual checkups for them, but if an emergency expense comes up, and you have to head to the emergency vet, that can be thousands of dollars. So you really have to be prepared for that.
1: Any idea how much the typical household spends on vet care per year?
2: Yeah, so in 2025, the average household spent $560 on vet care. And, of course, that number definitely varies depending on how many pets you have, if your pet has any special health needs, and things like that.
1: What about pet insurance? Do people that you spoke with recommend it?
2: You know, I got kind of both ends of the spectrum there. You know, I spoke with someone who, she had two dogs. One of them ate a battery, but they weren't sure which one. Had to take them to the emergency vet, and they had pet insurance, and they thought with their policy that they would get reimbursed for the majority of it. But it was a $1,700 bill for both dogs, and they thought most of it would be covered. But they only got a check for $250. So
1: wow.
2: I kind of left thinking, what is this even covering? But then I spoke with someone who has two cats and a dog, and she had to take her cat to the emergency vet, and the pet insurance was a lifesaver for her, and she knows it will help cover their annual visits. You know, three pets, taking them to the vet, that's a lot. And so that kind of helps cover those costs as well. So that's something, like, if you do take out pet insurance, you want to make sure you know what it actually covers, whether that includes annual exams or not, because that could be a surprise if you head to the vet, you get that bill, and you might not get the reimbursement from your insurance that you were expecting.
1: What other factors should people consider if they're considering pet insurance?
2: Definitely. You should consider your pet's health risks. I spoke with a veterinarian who said, talk to your vet, you know, about potential issues that could come up. You know, sometimes allergies don't develop in dogs till later, things like that. So you kind of have an idea of what you're in for with spending for your pet's life. And sometimes it makes more sense to get it if you have a puppy or a kitten, because once the insurance starts at the beginning of their life, it can cover anything that happens. But if you get an insurance for an animal that's a little bit older, other things that weren't covered by pet insurance might be considered pre-existing conditions that then are not covered by pet insurance. So you want to make sure it's really clear in your policy what is covered, what is not covered. Definitely, like I said, decide what coverage suits you, you know, whether it's just accidents and illness or wellness check. And also one consideration with pet insurance, it doesn't really work like health insurance does. You actually will have to pay out of pocket at the vet, and then later your insurer will reimburse you. That's how most pet insurance policies work.
0: That's this weekend's Nicole Murray with Jenna Contino, personal finance reporter at MarketWatch. Coming up next on This Weekend, preparing for the death of a partner.
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14: Ready for the weekend? We're here to get it started. This weekend with Gordon Deal.
15: Thanks for spending time with us. Gordon Deal with Nicole Murray. Coming up this half hour, reducing the beeps and bells in hospitals. Also, farewell to the old dinner party. And Denali declares a winner in its chunky puppy competition. We'll have that story in about 20 minutes. A widow who spent a year untangling her family's finances following the unexpected death of her husband is on a mission now to help other women prepare for the worst. Lila France has created something called the Prepared Woman Starter Kit. Lila, what have you created?
16: Yeah, so when my husband passed away unexpectedly at only 45 last year, I was dealing with such a shock and grief, and I was completely unprepared of the amount of stuff that I needed to do. And so with my experience, I don't want any other women to go through what I went through, dealing with all the legal and financial paperwork on top of the grief when I wasn't prepared for it. So I created the Prepared Women Added and the Surviving Spouse Starter Kit as free resources. And this is for women and families to have this information available whenever they need it.
15: What's the first thing that you find the surviving spouse is often unprepared for?
16: it's going through the finances, and it's also not having passwords to access everything. With insurance policies, if you have or you don't have them, if you have a will, I have a will, but it wasn't even valid. And it's basically the financial information. I was very clueless, and even identification as well, like all the stuff that you needed to get, how many death certificates you need to have. So, it, yeah.
15: Can you explain how difficult that was to one, obviously be grieving, and then having to figure out this paperwork, which you knew nothing about, all at the same time?
16: First of all, I couldn't even sleep, and I remember feeling my eyes wide open. I couldn't even cry. So, and it just, the amount of thoughts that come on you, and I'm like, first of all, I'm a widow, right? I'm so young too, and what is that I need to do? Now I need to call his work. I need to notify them and find out what am I supposed to do with them. And now it's all the financial institutions and getting people calling you and telling you, now you need to start doing this, ask these questions. It's a lot of information all at once. And on top of that, you still need to deal with the hospital, the medical examiner. It doesn't end.
15: We're speaking with Lila Friends. She has created something called the Prepared Woman Audit and also the Surviving Spouse Starter Kit. The resources are what, Lila, that folks can find in those things?
16: Yes, so the Prepared Woman Audit, it helps you find the gaps in your preparedness. So it covers things like bank accounts, investments, life insurance, wills, trust, death, passports, important documents. And it's for you to, it's like a checklist. So you need to know what exactly you have, what you don't have, and go and talk to your spouse. And it's the before something happens. The idea of this is to go through it during the season of calm. So if a crisis ever happens, you're not scrambling to figure it out what to do. And with the Surviving Spouse Starter Kit, it's basically the roadmap for those first overwhelming days and weeks after losing your spouse. So it helps you understand what to do first, who to contact, what documents you need, what questions to ask on, you know, the first 24 hours. Because when grieving, you're grieving, even knowing when to start can feel very overwhelming, just as we discussed. So the starter kit simply gives you that starting point.
15: Thanks, Lila. Lila France, again, it's called the Prepared Woman Starter Kit. Coming up next on This Weekend, addressing alarm fatigue in hospitals.
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1: 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FEM Hearts Football, where every game is a heartbeat closer to victory. Catch all the action all season long on Jack FM. And hey, Hearts, let's go.

0: Thanks for spending time with us. For hospital patients, the incessant beeping and buzzing of alarms can make sleep almost impossible. But all that noise isn't just annoying. It's also potentially dangerous because nurses may experience something called alarm fatigue. Experts are working on ways to address this. Here's Laura Landreau, contributor to the Wall Street Journal. Laura, set the scene.
1: Well, you know, anyone who's ever been in the hospital is going to be familiar with the fact that the alarms are always going off for something, and oftentimes nobody comes to fix them. Either they're not really important, and it's not like you're having a heart attack, but sometimes you are having a heart attack, and the issue of alarm fatigue has been going on for decades, and they've done so many different things to try to fix it. And now they're sort of looking at some new approaches, and AI is coming into this a little bit. They're looking at different things they can do to either, you know, make the alarm smarter, less annoying, and also developing these early warning systems. So maybe they'll say that the patient is deteriorating before the alarm goes off so they can do something about it.
0: Wow. I hadn't considered this alarm fatigue as impacting nurses. I always think, geez, patients, how can these people rest? You're supposed to be resting and recovering in the hospital.
1: Exactly. So after a while, and it isn't just that, you know, they're coming in the middle of the night to do like vital signs checks. But for nurses, it's just it's a constant barrage of alarms and alerts. And at some point they tune them out. This is what studies have shown, that they actually tune them out. And of course there's the danger that they'll tune the one out that was really important.
0: Yeah. So explore some of these better ways then.
1: Well, the idea of making them a little smarter, you know, they found, like in a children's hospital, where of course it's so important, you've got these infants and teens and kids, and in intensive care and cardiac care units, but the alarms were going off all the time in what they consider non-actionable. It was like a brief, self-correcting, clinically unimportant change, like the oxygen went up a little, but then it went down, or it went down a little, and then it went back and corrected itself, but the alarm was still going off. So they figured out a way to program the monitors with these time delays and conditional triggers, so some monitor readings didn't automatically set off an alarm. And if you gave it the time to correct itself, but a more sustained or serious drop would trigger the alarm sooner. And the idea was, you have to study these things. Did that work? Didn't it work? And they did find that the changes cut the number of alarms per patient each day by 75% and by 82% in the cardiac unit over a month. Now, you have to remember, what does that mean in terms of number of alarms? There were 60,000 alarms, and it went down to 26,000 over the period of a month. And they didn't have more emergencies that would have shown, we missed an alarm.
0: Yeah, there's the follow-up question. We're speaking with Laura Landreau, contributor to the Wall Street Journal. The story is called "The Constant Beeps in Hospitals Drive Everyone Crazy. There's a Better Way." I thought it was interesting, too. You also brought up the types of sound can matter here.
1: Right. Well, you've got musicians getting in on this now, and you have a doctor who's an anesthesiology professor and doctor at Vanderbilt, and another expert at McMaster who's a music cognition researcher, and they apply the principles of music and acoustics, thinking if the alarms weren't so annoying and if they could tell you by the tone and the pitch what was really happening, they use musical tones and acoustics to make alarms easier to distinguish and less irritating and more informative.
0: I can imagine, now that you mentioned, I can imagine nurses go home at night, just hear this stuff all night long in their heads, even after they leave work.
1: And of course, if you really want to go the distance, you'll say, what can we do so we're taking care of patients, so we're getting these alerts in a silent way through the electronic medical record, because we're following patients' vital signs and their different states and finding out that patient over there is deteriorating. Let's get to them and do something we have to do before the alarms start going off. And that's harder because, you know, you need an early warning system. And they're using AI to do that. And one day they'll have wearables, like you'll leave the ICU and they'll put something on your wrist, and that will immediately tell the nurses in the like electronic medical system, without getting a alert and an alarm, that we better go see this patient because something could be happening. Yeah. So it's the idea of, you know, you have a lower risk of dying, obviously, if they can interrupt whatever's happening to you before an alarm goes off.
0: Thanks, Laura. Laura Landreau, contributor to the Wall Street Journal. Coming up next on This Weekend, are dinner parties a dinosaur?
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0: smarter way to start your weekend. You're listening to This Weekend with Gordon Deal. Glad you could join us. Some say the dinner party is dead. Americans have gotten very good at staying home by themselves. But home entertaining may be poised for a comeback. Here's consumer analyst Regina Lewis. Regina, what's up here?
1: Well, the dinner party didn't just dip. I mean, it's absolutely collapsed. In 1975, 42% of Americans said they hosted friends or families at home at least monthly. When you look at it this year, 12%. That's a roughly 70% decline in 50 years. You're very hard-pressed to find that kind of dramatic decline in any behavioral health metric anywhere. And if you personalize it, we didn't simply just migrate to restaurants and there's that linear displacement. We lost the dinner party because we lost the drop-in. Right? Just come on over, we'll make dinner, we'll do that. Even the actual dining room in a home, that's gone away too. There's no place for dinner anymore.
0: Oh, goodness. So why such this dramatic drop in hosting?
1: Well, when I personalize it, I really even looked back. I tried early on, and when I was first married and when my kids were young, my parents, etc. It's a lot of effort. Right? You've got to have a tremendous pride in your home. You've got to have the time, maybe you're not dual income, and the disposable income to say, hey, let's carve out time for this. And a lot of those things have faded away. So maybe it's just too much work, and maybe the expectations are too high. And that's the shift that this begs.
0: Have you noticed it by generation? Is it older folks doing it less, but young people are picking up the slack? Anything like that?
1: The real young are, and I think you see that across the board. And they are also, which might not be a coincidence, the generation poised to for the great wealth transfer of the baby boomers to inherit these homes and a sense of entertaining. They're the same group, that under 30 cohort, Gen Y, that is going back to church, going to running clubs, really does seem to feel like they have benefited from at least the collective experience of seeing, hey, you know, maybe this cost us, and maybe when I get that big home, that basement, that yard, I'm going to do things a little bit differently. And so perhaps what's happened in between has been a delay of game, and that we really do want to entertain at home. We just didn't have the home, we didn't have the income, we didn't have the time, and we didn't have the vision for why it matters.
0: Speaking with consumer analyst Regina Lewis, and we're talking about the collapse in numbers in terms of how we host, say, dinners at our homes. What are some workarounds here? I thought this was interesting. You put this together.
1: Yeah, I think changing the definition of hosting to something less of a heavy lift. You hear that a lot in the business world, but perhaps is home as well. So lower the production value and the social pressure. The new home entertaining is deliberately easier, cheaper, and a little bit closer to the couch or that finished basement or, you know, really robust backyard, because we just don't have it yet. Or it's atrophy, right? And I see that.
0: Thanks, Regina. Regina Lewis, consumer analyst. Coming up next on This Weekend, who doesn't love a chunky puppy?
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because for puppies at a national park in Alaska, four of them, will soon be so disciplined that they'll be able to pull a heavy sled over thousands of miles in snowstorms. But for now, the Washington Post says they're goofy youngsters that park rangers are trying to beef up for the job. With Fat Bear Week over, Denali National Park and Preserve declared Chunky Puppy Day last week and staged a competition to see which of their six-month-old Alaskan Huskies had grown the heaviest. Mammoth, the only male of the group, lived up to his name by weighing in at 77.1 pounds. The dogs, who've reached about two-thirds of their adult weight, are bred to be strong enough to pull park rangers and heavy equipment. Denali streamed the weigh-ins for the dogs' fans, who watched them on a live camera from their outdoor pen. If the park's sled dogs have another litter next year, officials expect Chunky Puppy Day to become an annual event. That'll do it for this hour. For Nicole Murray, I'm Gordon Deal. 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

0: Today, mostly cloudy with a high near 77. East-southeast wind, 3 to 7 miles per hour. Tonight, a 20% chance of showers between midnight and 1 a.m. mostly cloudy with a low around 56. Sunday, partly sunny, then gradually becoming sunny with a high near 82.
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5: News this hour from Town Hall. I'm John Scott. At least 800,000 customers in Florida, Alabama, and Georgia currently without power as Hurricane Isaias made landfall near Destin, Florida, in the Florida Panhandle on Friday night. In Escambia County, Sheriff Chip Simmons asking residents to stay in their safe place and allow first responders to clear the roadway.
6: Even when the sun comes up, even when the winds die down, if you could just give us a couple more hours again to assess these roadways and to make sure that it's safe for people to traverse.
5: Isaias has now weakened to a post-tropical cyclone. New York State prosecutors don't want to end their prosecution of the health insurance CEO killer just because Luigi Mangione pleaded guilty to federal charges. Andrew Whitman with that report.
7: Mangione was supposed to stand trial in Manhattan State Court this fall, but that was permanently postponed after his guilty plea on federal stalking charges. In new filings Friday, state prosecutors argued that Mangione is charged with different crimes, so his federal plea shouldn't interfere with a state trial. Mangione admitted to shooting UnitedHealthcare CEO Brian Thompson outside a Midtown hotel in December 2024. In New York, I'm Andrew Whitman.
5: Football Hall of Famer Mike Ditka

0: has passed away at the age of 86.
1: Did he coach the Chicago Bears when they won Super Bowl 20? As a player, he was drafted fifth overall by the Bears in the 1961 NFL Draft. He also played for the Philadelphia Eagles and Dallas Cowboys and went on to become the first tight end to be inducted into the Pro Football Hall of Fame. In a statement, his family said, quote, while the world knew Mike as a Hall of Fame football player, legendary coach, and leader of the Chicago Bears Super Bowl 20 championship team, we knew him as the heart of our family. I'm at Matt and Stan.
0: More on these stories, townhall.com.
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0: He's 194 years old and may hold clues to slowing human aging.
3: His name is Jonathan, and he's the world's oldest known living land animal. Researchers at Vanderbilt Health in Tennessee say he's blind and weighs 450 pounds, but otherwise behaves like a five-year-old tortoise. They tested Jonathan's DNA and say his cellular energy production is remarkably youthful. They don't know why, but hope their find will eventually lead to treatments that bring humans closer to a so-called eternal spring. I'm Sarah Lee Kistler.
0: More shoppers are planning to use AI this year to shop during Black Friday and Cyber Monday sales. A new report from YouGov found planned AI use among likely holiday shoppers more than doubled since last year, at 34% planning to use AI. Finding the best price is their top reason for using this technology. News at townhall.com. Starbucks reported to be considering the potential takeover of Chipotle Mexican Grill. That's according to the Financial Times, which says the coffee giant recently worked with advisors on a proposed effort to unite the two chains.
4: Starbucks buying Chipotle would basically create the third or fourth largest restaurant company in the world.
0: Jonathan Mays, editor-in-chief of Restaurant Business Magazine, says such a deal would reunite Starbucks CEO with the burrito chain he headed for 6 years.
4: Brian Nichol is the one that is almost certainly driving this because he is seen under the hood of Chipotle. He knows what's there, and he seems to believe that these two concepts work well under the same roof.
0: In consumer news, a free market think tank says credit card fees are not a major driver of high gas prices. It argues that fuel taxes have a much bigger impact. More on these stories at townhall.com.
5: My name is Erica, and my son, Kaysen, is a picture at Stranger's Children. My oldest called me and said, Kaysen, I said, well, how bad is it? He wouldn't answer me. Before we could see Kaysen, the trauma doctor came in and said, he needs to go to Stranger's. To survive a burn injury and to return to life unafraid and full of joy and be who you're supposed to be is what we strive to deliver to our patients. His injury was a big injury, and I think a testament to the care that we provide. He's fully functional. He's riding his dirt bike, doing all of the things that you would want him to do. I can't think of another system that has the impact on pediatric patients that Shriners Children's does.
6: I wouldn't do anything else.
5: We're just so thankful that Kaysen is still here, because things can change in the blink of an eye. Go online right now to loveshriners.org.

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1: 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I was so very fortunate to know Delmer, to work with him on several occasions, to share a little time together with the tape recorder at my friends Ronnie Smith and Susanna Love's home when they lived in Big Cabin, Oklahoma. And you know, I suspect just about everybody in Grand Junction, Tennessee knows the name of Delmer Smith because that's home to the historic Ames Plantation and the Bird Dog Hall of Fame. I'm glad you're here. Come with me now and take a ride through bird dog history with the late and truly great Delmer Smith. When you talk about bird dogs and the Ames Plantation and the national championship, I can't find anyone any better to talk to than you, Delmer Smith.
2: Well, thank you. But I got to talk to you more about Ames Plantation the first time I was at Ames Plantation.
0: When was that? When was the first time you ever set foot on Ames Plantation?
2: I do not know for sure. But I would say 34, 35, maybe 36. Ames Plantation has the oldest Angus herd in the South for many years. Now, I don't know now, but I wouldn't be surprised it's not the oldest herd in America continue registered Angus cattle. Okay, my family, my dad, we had registered Herefords, the whiteface. There's a part of an Angus is better than the parts of Hereford. So today, if you go out, they better be black and Angus.
0: Yes, sir. If you want to buy cows or sell cows, you put your money on it at $100 difference. So it was cattle that first brought you to Ames?
2: Yes.
0: Not bird dogs?
2: Not bird dogs. That was the first time. And Mr. Ames was here at that time.
0: Is that right? So did you get a chance to say hello?
2: I got a chance. I don't know if I said hello or not because I was just a little kid. And yes, we met yesterday. So anyway, that was the beginnings of this. Of course, I came from dog country, and Ames, Grand Junction, Ames was popular and everything, so it was all the same at that time. Then on back to the dogs, well, I'd grown up. I was just about, I don't know how, but I came with my dad and two or three of the ranchers from the Craig County, northeastern Oklahoma area.
0: Hey, Delmer, you hunted upland birds all over the world. What's your favorite bird? You have a bird that works better for the dogs that you like. I love my quail, but I like those huns up in Montana pretty good, too.
2: The greatest bird that the good Lord God gave us is old Mr. Bob White. This is Bob White. I guarantee you, the huns is a great bird. And about 5 years ago, I went to Spain with a rodeo group. We had rodeos all the way around Spain. And we had a cook shack that followed us. And we shipped the horses over here in the arena and everything. And they had the red legs one day. And I told that cook, I said, well, I really love that. He said, well, we'll like some more. I said, have them every day. For 7 weeks, we had them. But my other favorite chicken, the old yellow leg prairie chicken. Now, in western Oklahoma and Texas and all that, we have the lesser chicken. The other end, we have the northern prairie chicken. And then down in the coast thing, we have Atwater chicken. They're all pretty much the same, but they are different. But when I was a kid in northeastern Oklahoma, we'd hay and a thing. At noon, when we'd break for lunch, I worked a lot of puppies on the greater prairie prairie chicken, because that sun gets up there, they get in the shade. So you can go there and get them.
1: Say, and then you can find,
2: you bet.
1: I want to share Elmer Smith's obituary with you. There were many people who strived for a life well lived, but Elmer Smith's 100 years on earth were the pure definition of a life well lived. On July 30, 1926, Aunt Fanny Purcell, a midwife and neighbor, delivered Delmar in a bedroom of his parents, Richard Lafayette Smith, at Minnie Caroline Smith's farmhouse near Big Cabin, Oklahoma. He passed away September 19, 2026, in Oklahoma City. He participated in field trials and conducted seminars in all 50 states and 14 foreign countries. He won the National and U.S. Open Brittany Championships 5 times each, all before his mid-40s. Honors he earned along the way include the Field Trial Hall of Fame, the Brittany Field Trial Hall of Fame, and a permanent place in the National Bird Dog Museum. He was also the recipient of the T. Boone Pickens Lifetime Sportsman Award. He walked in the Kalahari Desert, traveled to South Africa, England, and Scotland. He dined with or visited with the Mellons and Rockefellers and met the late John Wayne. Delmar didn't care if you were a president or a pauper. You got the same bone-rattling handshake and ear-to-ear grin. Much more, Delmar Smith, in his own words, coming up.
2: I'm Delmar Smith. When I'm not in the great outdoors, I'm thinking about it with Kinder Outdoors. And that's the fact.
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0: 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Welcome to our camp at Kinder Outdoors.
1: 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We're celebrating the life of Hall of Fame dog trainer and human being Delmer Smith on the show today. Everyone, and I do mean everyone, that met Delmer or spent 5 minutes with him just fell in love with the man. I was able to sit down with Delmer at Ronnie Smith and Susanna Love's dining room table up in Big Cabin, Oklahoma, when they were there, and kind of look back over his bird dog life and gather up a little wisdom that I could share with you. Boy, I'm glad I have it now. He was 100 years old when he passed away just a few weeks ago, September 19th. Delmer Smith, it's an honor to sit down and visit with you. I sure do appreciate you taking the time.
2: Thank you.
1: I want to talk to you about a lot of stuff, but I'm going to start right with the toughest question I can ask you. What's the best bird dog you ever saw in your life? And they're all up there together. What are some that stick out over the years? Some of the dogs that attach to your heart pretty good.
2: Well, all of them.
1: Yeah.
2: And I'm serious about that.
1: Yeah.
2: When you're training, you want to not cheat the dog.
1: Yeah.
2: Be honest with him all the time. And so even if he's a champion or national champion or whatever he is, and he's not just a middle-of-the-road dog,
1: Yeah. Really
2: they're all the same.
1: You know, my heart with all my bird dogs I've had through the years is the same. You know, I see what you're saying there. Now, your first job was washing kennels way back. When was that, and how much did you get paid?
2: I never did get to wash a kennel.
1: No?
2: No. Well, you picked it up in a shovel and a hoe and stuck it in a bucket with some concrete. This concrete with a hose is... That was big time stuff way many years later.
1: Yeah. And so when was this that you were cleaning these kennels, and what was the payroll like?
2: Well, I went and worked for Skilly Skillman some, and I was probably about 79 years ago.
1: And what did that?
2: 10 cents.
1: 10 cents a week.
2: What? 10 cents a week.
1: What'd you do with all that money you made?
2: I kept it.
1: Yeah.
2: I put it in stock. You just talked about that. I put mine in the stock all the time.
1: Who taught you how to train a bird dog? Where'd you learn that? Did you learn it on your own?
2: Well, no, you don't learn anything on your own. Man can't live long enough to learn on its own. But the dog trainer's been in here ever since 1910. And there's a lot of boys would work for the trainers and on down, just like Ronnie. Today's got these young guys that come in. It's that's the way it's worked on down.
1: Yeah.
2: So just following with them, being around them, and also my dad run cattle here, and we'd be out in the pasture, and the dog trains would be training out there, so we'd ride with them.
1: Yeah.
2: And then a lot of them back when I was a kid, that's just across the road here from Ronnie, there's a couple of birds over there that you could always find.
1: Yeah.
2: And anytime they had a customer or anything to show a dog, most generally all of them would come and use that covey of birds. And I've felt many a time people say, well, you overwork birds. That covey of birds I've known has been worked since 1910 on up until just recently. One time a day, and then sometimes three and four times a day.
1: Oh,
2: and they're still there.
1: And they're still over there.
2: It was. I don't think they're still over there now, unfortunately.
1: Yeah, I'll be.
2: Yeah. And see, all prairie, all the way around it, so they're covering the fence and things right there. They'd always stay right in that area.
1: Well, that kind of tells you that pressure doesn't necessarily push those birds out of the county, does it?
2: That's what I've guessed. And the people you know talked about that, but now that covey, the birds, last time we'd work them first thing in the morning, we'd come in for lunch, we'd work them, we'd leave at lunch, we'd work them, and that evening might work them a couple of times.
1: Yeah, yeah. Now, what made did you get started with field trials way back?
2: Well, the field trials was here. Old Southwestern was here in the fraternity. Mm-hmm. From, I think they started well back about that time with the Southwestern. Mm-hmm. And the field trials has always been here, and the fraternity is run, and that was really a big thing to come and have a clubhouse, and you'd meet all them old-timers and things. And the reason those people was in here is on kind of the oral business.
1: Oh.
2: Take Mr. Griffith and Mr. Harry Sinclair and Mr. Carl Duffield and all of them. They was all in the oral business in Pennsylvania, and they came back, and this is the area that they had their dog work and brought the trainers and things in for the bird dogs.
1: Okay.
2: So actually, when the bird dogs got started here, it was on account of those men at field trial.
1: Okay. So you naturally fell in there and said,
2: "You're then one of the you just start there."
1: You bet. You've seen lots of bird dogs in your life, and I've seen just in the 20-something years I've been fooling with them, I've seen them do some amazing things. You ever seen anything out in that pasture that really sticks out in your mind that a dog did that was special?
2: Anybody tell me anything a dog that has done something, I'll believe them, because I've seen so many things unbelievable that I would question anything. These dogs that would come up with something.
1: Sure. Yeah.
2: And you think, well, now he has to be thinking something.
1: Yeah. You have taken dogs up north many, many years, and you've hunted all over the country. You got a favorite spot that sticks out where there was just always birds and it was a good place to be?
2: Well, yes and no, because most generally if you work with a little place, then you'd kind of like to move over and work somewhere else. But all of the years, like right now with the birds, that's been going on all my life and before, if you read the American Field, mm-hmm. clear on back. I was born in 26, and in 1926, the same plantation, they didn't have the national championship there on Council of Birds. And then, so, see, that's worked. I mean, and those were records, you know, written that on those. And the birds have always been up and down. Some years you have a good crop and some years you don't.
1: Yeah.
2: It's amazing how those birds can come back in a year, especially in South Texas and West Texas.
1: So this problem we're having in West Texas now, you think it's temporary? We'll have birds again?
2: I think so.
1: Yeah. I like talking to you because you're the first one I've talked to that says, you know, a lot of the hunting buddies are saying, it's over.
2: No matter. You just always go with the flow.
1: Yeah.
2: And ever for all the years I've been in it and everything, it's up and down and the same way with a good crop of dogs and the weather.
1: Right. You got to have that rain. Well, how'd you feel when they said you're going to the Hall of Fame?
2: Well, that's a great honor.
1: Yes.
2: And I appreciate that a whole bunch. And they had to pretty well start before I knew about it.
1: Right.
2: So, it was fantastic.
1: Yeah. They haven't called me yet, Gilmer, to ask me if I want to come up.
2: But we may just get you in there and call you.
1: I think there's a lot of before me that would be going in there. Have you ever been more fond of one particular breed than another?
2: No.
1: Even a crossbred.
2: If he's a good one, he's a good one. No matter.
1: And if he's a bad one, he's a bad one.
2: Well, that's when you've got to do some work.
1: Yeah.
2: And making the middle of the road one.
1: One of Delmer's dearest friends on this planet was Bob West. 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Also a well-respected dog trainer and field trial judge in his own right. You don't want to miss the conversation I recorded between Bob and Delmer. Coming up a little late. Let's grab a cup of coffee.
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4: 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The Effingham County Emergency Management Agency, in collaboration with the National Weather Service in Lincoln, is holding a special storm spotter training class on Saturday, October 24th. It'll be from 10 a.m. to noon at the Effingham County Emergency Operations Center at 311 Miracle Avenue. During the regular storm spotter training, participants will learn the characteristics of severe thunderstorms and other associated threats. They'll also learn severe weather-relevant cloud formations and weather safety practices. Participants will also learn how they can be a National Weather Service Skywarn volunteer and help keep our community safe by providing timely and accurate reports of severe weather directly to the National Weather Service. In addition to the usual storm spotter training, the National Weather Service is providing a winter storm outlook with safety information, and the National Weather Service will also explain ways they provide instant support to first responders in Effingham County. 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
5: Today, mostly cloudy with a high near 77. East-southeast wind, 3 to 7 miles per hour. Tonight, a 20% chance of showers between midnight and 1 a.m. mostly cloudy with a low around 56. Sunday, partly sunny, then gradually becoming sunny with a high near 82.
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0: warm campfire is always the gathering spot, no matter the weather. Tall tales and life's tough spots get worked out here. This is Kinder Outdoors.
1: Hey, I'm sure glad you're gathered up around our campfire this morning at Kinder Outdoors. We're recalling the wonderful and very full life of Hall of Fame bird dog man, Delmer Smith. Brought to you by Joshua Creek Ranch.
2: Well, Delmer, I hear that you had some pets through the years. You raised some quail. What happened there?
3: Well, on the quail, Tom did that. Of course, we raised them, and we cut these wild eggs, and we hatched them.
2: Yeah.
3: And Tom, I don't know how old he was, not very old, locked one of them inside the house in his hands, and they put it in a box. And they had just bought a parakeet. People sold them this parakeet that didn't have no tail feathers or wing feathers, and they sold it that its mother had pulled it out and to get it out of the nest so that she could raise more. And anyway, they had that parakeet in a box, in a toilet tissue box. And Tom put the quail in there, and there's a Brittany pup in there.
2: Wait a minute. They're all in the same box. A Brittany pup, a parakeet, and a bobwhite quail.
3: Bobwhite quail.
2: Okay. How'd that turn out?
3: Well, for 9 years we had them.
2: My goodness.
3: And so they all grew up together. The puppy would play with the quail, play with the parakeet, and all of that, and bird and fly around the house, not the parakeet, but it's the talkest thing you ever seen. They talked to it all the time, and it would talk. And one of the funniest thing about it, if it's a Ricky, get up, or his mother would get that, and it picked that up and picked up this thing, and we almost swear it knew the difference between Tom and Rick. I don't know for sure, but anyway, this quail would fly around, and Jean was pregnant about that time, and she would get big, and we named this bird George, after George Wynn, which was head of the game fish department, not the quail department. And he'd ride around on her stomach, and she'd be washing dishes, so George would be sitting up there. And he was just everywhere we was at, he was there. He'd get up on the dog, just on her, she'd lay there. And the parakeet couldn't fly, but it would walk around following him, when it was on the ground and talk up a storm. And that went on for some time, and people would come, and the quail would be in there with it. And Bud Emerson was bald-headed. We called him Rail because he had a long head, and he's bald-headed. This bird liked to get on top of his bald head for some reason, get up and just scratch. And and then this puppy grew up, and I think she won 5 or 6 field trials and things. But anyway, she would take and retrieve, point, and everything. But still, yet to put George out there, she'd just go out there too. And she knew the difference in George and another quail.
2: Wow.
3: We learned a bunch about scent condition because we could take George and set him out there in the yard, turn her loose. She could go out there to him, and she wouldn't even attempt to point it up. Just go up there to him and nose him around like they would in the box. And it turned this thing you ever seen. More people you came and always wanted to see that. And they've had a lot of publicity over the years because this was way back a long time.
2: Yeah.
3: But sitting condition, we knew bird dogs could tell the difference because we called her Puddles because she's always puddling when she's a puppy in there, and that's where she got her name. But could tell the difference because a dog can tell the difference a dead bird and a live bird. And that's where I came up, and I think the biggest scent off of them birds is their breath, more so than body. If you notice a dog out running out in the field and having a hard time to find a dead bird, last time you've even seen them step on it, just run over top of them.
2: Yeah.
3: And if you notice that if you've got a bird and they're breathing out there, live birds, they'll point them,
2: right,
3: and stop pointing them, place,
2: right,
3: going ahead and picking them up.
2: Yes, sir.
3: So that's where I came up that I thought the idea was a whole lot of the breath of a bird. So there's no way to prove all of that. But anyway, going back with George, we used him a lot, you know, poor people and see it. And they'd come and, you know, if they came in the house and things, of course, he was flying around. He stayed in the house. And he wasn't all that dirty.
1: Really?
3: Yeah. It was. And when it was time to come, they would take and all go to box. And one of them, you know, we're calling tissue box about that square.
1: Yeah.
3: And just kept that out there, and that's, they was in there. But that Brittany went on, and you'd go hunt her. She would hunt and retrieve and all of that, and still yet even have them birds all with you right there, and then put George out there, and she knew the difference in him.
1: And did you ever set George out with other pin-raised birds side by side?
3: No, we never did. Usually, at that time, we had quite a few native birds at that time.
1: Yeah.
3: Now, since you brought that up, I wish we would have had.
1: Well, raise us another George, and we'll go out here and try it.
3: Well, I'd probably have to go about 120 then.
1: Hey,
3: I raised coyotes too. And had one over here, but we turned him loose. And we had a hard hand that lived right down to that next house down there. And Edna had chickens down there. He wouldn't bother our chickens, but he'd go down there and catch her chickens.
1: Really?
3: Yeah. We had a red flag around him, a rag, so people couldn't shoot him. And
1: did you train him to point?
3: No, but then later on, when I was raising them and things, I had, we caught one out in western Oklahoma about 3/4 grown, and I got him where I'd have him to jump up on dog pointing, have dog pointing, and have him up on pointing.
1: He didn't jump. What do you mean jump up on?
3: Well, he'd be, the dog would have a dog point, and then he'd get on top of the dog and stand up on the dog. The people, you know, look for their eyes. His eyes are just like this. Wow. Gene, you said you ought to see Wally's eyes out there and look at how people sit there all the same.
1: So what would he do then?
3: He just. Yeah, always that people ask me, say, how did you get him to sit up there? I never did teach him how to get down. I always pick him up and lift him down.
1: Yeah.
3: So he never did. He was safe in that spot. You know, if you get one horse or dog safe in the spot, they're not going to go to the place. Well, that was, when he was there, he knew he was safe. He was scared. He was always scared. But
1: So the skittish, the old coyote skittish, he never lost that?
3: Oh, no. But I had them, you know, raised them, you know, from litters of them and things. But they're very interesting animal.
1: Any other pets? Strange pets like that?
3: Well, I had the golden eagle, and that took us, my brothers and I, and all of the neighbors, killing rabbits to feed him. Because he'd eat a rabbit a day. Yeah. And then I had a crane. And
1: you're the first man I've ever met that had a pet crane.
3: And you could take and lead him, but he'd always strike you. He always had to stay back from you. He'd give you that strike.
1: That didn't feel too good, did it?
3: No, he didn't have to do it but one time. He could stay back.
1: Did you have a name for your pet crane?
3: No, I didn't.
1: No? Just called him Craig. I bet you when he pecked you, you had a name for him.
3: No, because I knew that was my fault. Anytime an animal does something to you, it's not. If you get dog bit, if you get kicked by a horse, you're going to fall. They'll tell you first. They're going to do it.
1: Yeah. Elmer Smith could read an animal. 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
1: I would venture to guess that just about everyone who owns or has owned a bird dog in the United States of America, or Canada, and everyone who's ever run a field trial knows of and reveres the name of Delmer Smith. We lost Delmer last month. He passed away at 100 years old, but boy, did he leave a trail, a quality trail for the rest of us to follow. One of his closest friends during his time on this earth was one of my good friends, Bob West, up in Iowa. Respected bird dog man, field trial judge, dog trainer. I sat down, what a day this was for me. I sat down with Bob West and Delmer Smith at the Bird Dog Hall of Fame in Grand Junction, Tennessee.
2: Well, today on the show, instead of training dogs, we're just going to talk about each other. Now, Bob West, you've been bird hunting a time or two, been on the road at field trial or two with Delmer Smith. Is he a pretty good guy to bunk with, partner with on the road? No, huh?
9: No.
2: What's the problem?
9: Well, he don't sleep much.
2: He doesn't?
9: No, when he does, he gets up early.
2: Okay. Delmer, I think you and I would get along. I'm between 3 and 4 most mornings.
3: Well, I like to keep the radio on. If I don't have a television, I like keeping on all night because I might miss something. And Bob always hollering about that.
2: Oh, he is?
3: Yeah, and he turns it off on me. I go to sleep, he turns it off on me, and I have to wake up to turn it back on.
2: So the radio goes off, and that wakes you up. I understand. Well, it must be something good about old Delmer, because you guys have done this together a long time.
9: Oh, yeah, we've been, I don't know how many years together, and he's a joy. He's what everybody thinks he is. He's a gentleman, knowledge you cannot believe, Billy. This guy knows the name of their dog, name of their horse, and he can talk about a find that happened 20 years ago. And honest as the day is long, we've judged a number of pretty important trials together, and he's almost like a father to me. He's a great guy.
2: He is a great guy. I've never met anyone that speaks ill or doesn't like Delmer Smith, whether they've met you personally or not.
9: I have.
2: Other than Bob, until today, Delmer. Now,
9: in fact, I can tell you a story about this fella. He can't hear very good.
2: Yeah.
9: I mean, it's really bad. So he had just finished judging the trial, and there was a guy came up to him that didn't agree with the placements.
2: Yeah.
9: And he scolded Delmer pretty harsh. And when it was all over, Delmer kind of tipped his hat and said, "Thank you." And a few minutes later, the guy came up to him and said, "Delmer, you're such a gentleman to sit up there and take that kind of criticism and those words and not lose your composure and thank the guy." And Delmer said, "Well, why? What did he say?"
2: You never heard him.
3: I didn't hear him.
2: You thought he was inviting you to Christmas party.
3: Well, I thought he was really praised to be real good.
9: That is the truth. That's a true story.
3: That's a true story.
2: Now, since you have such a good memory and you remember these finds and all these great bird dogs and horses and all, tell me about Bob West. What kind of shot is he?
3: Well, I didn't get to go a whole lot with him, but I know they brought in a bunch of birds.
2: Okay, so you don't know if they came from someone else's bag or his, but he always...
3: I don't know if he shot them in the air or on the ground.
2: But he has the part.
3: Yeah, he's got the part. He's all right. He's U.S. choice.
2: Yeah. Obviously, you guys have been on the field trial circuit together quite a bit, judged a bunch together. What are you looking for in a bird dog when you're judging him, Delmer?
3: Okay, we're looking for a bird dog to be a bird dog. And that's one thing Bob and I agreed on, and we didn't even talk about it or anything. But the ability for that dog, how to go to find the birds, use the country, and handle everything, and that's what you look for. And hoping that dog, as a breeder, will breed that same type of dog.
2: Yeah. Now, Bob, if that dog had run out there, and just before he pointed that bird, if he had turned the radio on, would you have picked that dog up?
9: Yeah, I'd have had him up right away.
2: Oh, boy. I appreciate you guys spending a little time with me today. I know that's a lot of bird dog knowledge, and we're having a little fun with each other here and going around the knowledge and just having fun. But that's a big part of hunting and field trialing and bird dogs is the companionships, the relationships, and the fun.
3: That's the most important thing. And to be with Bob, and Bob's always sharper than a razor on both ends, and he can always come out with the right things.
2: Right. Those relationships are special.
9: Yeah. I think, Billy, when it's all over, and I'm not even sure when it's all over, it's about the dogs. I think it's about the people, like yourself. We've become such great friends. I feel drowned with your father-in-law how long ago. And
2: why didn't you discourage him from that, pick him up a long time ago?
9: I don't know. He's Bobby's pretty persistent. He hung in there, and he's another good guy, you know, that we've got so many stories about. And although I've judged with Delmer an awful lot, I didn't run against him or with him when he was running in his heyday. But you hear the stories about him and the people, like you say, he's here talking to people that he knew their grandfather and great-grandfather and ran with them. And it ends up being about the people. Well, a great dog here and there, but people.
2: Yep, it's all about the people, and the people so dedicated to these dogs, for sure. Now, I want both of you guys to tell me something. I've known both of you for quite a while now, and neither one of you ever gets any older. How do you do that?
3: Well, is this going on air?
2: Yeah, oh yeah.
3: The best I know, I keep myself warmed out, my teeth floated. Let me live that. That is in the dog world and the horse world. The horses, you keep their teeth floated where they're good. They keep eating, they keep it going. And if you keep them free of worms with the dogs and things, they keep it going.
2: Yep. Now, are you using ivermectin on yourself, or how do you worm yourself?
3: With ivermectin.
2: Do you?
3: Yeah.
2: No kidding. I was joking. You're serious.
3: I'm serious. All the same thing. That's what they, it's all the same. They worm all them people the same thing.
2: Well, there you go.
3: All that type is people and dogs, yeah. Horses, all
2: yeah, same thing. That's an animal, Bob. First time I saw you was 20-something years ago, and you two guys are proof that if you'll get behind a bird dog and chase him all your life, it'll keep you young.
9: Well, it'll keep you young, but you got to eat right. You got to pick your grandparents pretty carefully, too, because that inherited, you know, and I don't know, take care of yourself, but I think the grace of God comes in there a little bit once in a while just to get you through them hard spots.
2: Absolutely. And for you kids listening at home, we don't want you to run grab the ivermectin out of the kennel or the barn. Don't do that. Ask your mom and daddy about that. Tell them to call Delmer, right?
3: No, don't call me. Call her pet.
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12: Today, mostly cloudy, high near 77. East-southeast wind, 3 to 7 miles per hour. Tonight, a 20% chance of showers between midnight and 1 a.m. Mostly cloudy, low around 56. Sunday, partly sunny, becoming sunny, high near 82. Sunday night, mostly clear, low around 58.
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9: Town Hall on JobScout. Now that East ISIS has made landfall, state officials are moving quickly to get the restoration process going. Speaking after the storm arrived in Destin Friday evening, Governor Santis says FDOT and rescue crews will start work to clear roads of debris and help survivors.
10: Power crews are ready. Our cut and toss are ready for the transportation. Our search and rescue are ready, and they will execute. So just make sure you stay safe.
9: The governor says flash flooding will be an issue in areas well east of where East ISIS made landfall. At least 800,000 customers in Florida, Alabama, and Georgia currently without power. East ISIS now at post-tropical cyclone. So far, no fatalities. Former Deputy National Security Advisor Katie McFarland believes that the Russian plague, which reportedly killed a female scientist after a vial broke, is indeed the result of a lab leak.
11: I was thinking when the reports are that there's a bioweapons leak in a Russian lab, and that it maybe is some kind of chemical, biological weapon, a bubonic plague kind of thing, and that where the Russians were built, we know historically the Russians have, the Soviet Union prior to that had one of the most active biological chemical weapons labs scattered all over the Soviet Union, where they were doing what they weren't supposed to be doing, what they'd agreed not to do, but they were, quote, studying, i.e., therefore developing biological chemical weapons, and this looks like it's a lab leak.
9: McFarland made her comments to the Salem Radio Network. Iran is back on the table for military planning.
0: The Pentagon has told U.S. Central Command to finish preparations for a possible return to major strikes on Iran. Officials say President Trump has not set a date or made a final decision. The president has said the United States will not attack Iran before the midterm elections. The order comes as the National Security Team met at Camp David to go over the war. Willie Nelson, Washington.
9: More on these stories from townhall.com.

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1: Big tech companies in Silicon Valley may be looking for workers after the suspension of a long-standing immigration policy.
2: Vice President J.D. Vance says foreign workers at tech firms will no longer be able to apply for permanent resident status in the U.S. through an employer-based program.
3: If you are working as an H-1B visa in the United States of America, you're earning $20,000 less than an American citizen.
2: The H-1B visa program has been the thing that tech companies have used to attract talent from outside the U.S.
3: You make a ton of money by undercutting the wages of American workers.
2: Silicon Valley's reliance on foreign workers has long been a sticking point in the debate over federal immigration policies. I'm Jason Campadonia.
1: Canada's federal government advancing legislation to prevent people whose lone health condition is mental illness from accessing euthanasia. People whose sole underlying medical condition is a mental illness are currently barred from accessing to end their lives. News at townhall.com. California's $15 billion unclaimed property program facing a federal lawsuit alleging state officials and two private contractors improperly seized and sold investors' assets.
4: The lawsuit alleges state officials altered the addresses of some overseas investors to fake a connection to California, allowing the state to claim assets it otherwise had no business doing. In one case, an investor from Brazil says officials changed his home address to a fake California one and sold more than $700,000 of his Google retirement stocks. Wagner reporting.
1: In Major League Baseball, only two teams in the division series will go the distance. The Guardians top the White Sox 9-5 in Game 4 of the ALDS from Wright Field. The best-of-five series shifts back to Cleveland for Game 5 on Saturday. The winner faces the Tampa Bay Rays in the NLCS. The Brewers are hosting the LA Dodgers for Game 1. That comes up on Sunday. More of these stories at townhall.com.
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0: dropped off in a remote wilderness where the bears outnumber people 10 to 1, and the mosquitoes have been known to carry off full-grown moose. Lucky, join us in camp. 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
1: 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I'm Billy Kinder. 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Got an email the other day from Eric Kale in Hyco, Texas. Hey, Billy, where do you camp up on the White River in Arkansas? I have an RV and I want to go up on Thanksgiving. Eric, you cannot go wrong with Bull Shoal State Park on the White River for your RV. You'll have direct contact with the White River. The shoreline is on the White, and it's only a short drive from there if you'd like to fish Bull Shoals Lake or the North Fork River. North Fork famous for big brown trout in the fall. One little tip, though. Make sure you go either before the leaves fall so heavily or after they come down. And by Thanksgiving, most of those leaves should be down. If you get there in the middle of the fall, of the leaves falling, the river's covered up and you can't get a fly down to the fish. But you won't go wrong with the White River. You can catch a lot of trout up there. And then I recommend a little lemon, salt, pepper, garlic. Gut them, leave the bones in and the skin on. Cook them on each side on that campfire for just a few minutes each. I also need to say hi to Reading Lewis. Reading listens to the show in Florence, Alabama, every week. Hey, Billy, every Saturday I stop and listen. Thank you, Reading. I sure do appreciate that. We're celebrating the life, looking back on time spent with Hall of Fame dog trainer Delmer Smith. Today. Delmer passed away last month at the age of 100, and he was sharp as a whip all the way to the end. I am blessed to have been able to spend some time with him over the years. When you talk about bird dogs and the Ames Plantation and the National Championship, I can't find anyone any better to talk to than you, Delmer Smith.
2: Well, thank you. But I got to talk to you more about Ames Plantation the first time I was at Ames Plantation.
1: When was that? When was the first time you ever set foot on Ames Plantation?
2: I do not know for sure. But I would say 34, 35, maybe 36. Ames Plantation has the oldest Angus herd in the South for many years. Now, I don't know now, but I wouldn't be surprised. It's not the oldest herd in America. Continue registered Angus cattle. Okay, my family, my dad, we had registered Herefords, the white face. There's a part of an Angus that's better than the parts of Hereford. So today, if you go out, they better be black and Angus.
1: Yes, sir. If you want to buy cows or sell cows, you put your money on at $100 difference. So it was cattle that first brought you to Ames?
2: Yes.
1: Not bird dogs?
2: Not bird dogs. That was the first time. And Mr. Ames was here at that time.
1: Is that right? So did you get a chance to say hello?
2: I got a chance. I don't know if I said hell no, because I was just a little kid. And yes, but we met and visited with him. So anyway, that was the beginnings of this. Of course, I came from dog country, and Ames, Grand Junction Ames was popular and everything. So yeah. It was all the same at that time. Then on back to the dogs, well, I'd grown up. I was just about, I don't know how, but I came with my dad and two or three of the ranchers from the Craig County, northeastern Oklahoma area.
1: Hey, Delmer, you hunted upland birds all over the world. What's your favorite bird? You have a bird that works better for the dogs that you like. I love my quail, but I like those huns up in Montana pretty good, too.
2: The greatest bird that the good Lord God gave us is old Mr. Bob White. This is Bob White. I guarantee the huns is a great bird. And 5 years ago, I went to Spain with a rodeo group. We had a rodeo all the way around Spain. And we had a cook shack that followed us. And we shipped the horses over here in the arena and everything. And they had the red legs one day. And I told that cook, I said, well, I really love it. He said, well, we'll you like some more? I said, have them every day. For 7 weeks, we had them. And that guy did that, and it was fantastic. The chucker is a great bird. Like we said, the old red leg and the huns. But my other favorite chicken is a chicken. The old yellow leg prairie chicken. Now, Western Oklahoma and Texas and all that, we have the lesser chicken. The other end, we have the northern prairie chicken. And then down in the coast, thing, we have Atwater chicken. Okay. They're all pretty much the same, but they are different. But when I was a kid in northeastern Oklahoma, we'd hay and a thing. At noon, when we'd break for lunch, I worked a lot of puppies on the greater prairie chicken because that sun gets up there, they get in the shade. So you can go there and get them.
1: You can find them.
2: You bet.
1: And grab yourself a fresh cup of coffee. Much more wisdom from the late, great Delmer Smith. Bird Dog Hall of Famer, passed away last month at 100 years old. You're in the Kinder Outdoors Camphouse. I'm Billy Kinder, and I'll meet you right back here in a couple of minutes. Safari Club volunteers work hard all calendar year to put together a spectacular sporting expo. 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
1: Hey, if you're trying to land that big account or keep that big account, here's the game plan, okay? 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We're recalling one of the finest men I've ever met, the late Delmer Smith, on the show today. Delmer Smith, it's an honor to sit down and visit with you. I sure do appreciate you taking the time.
2: Thank you.
1: I want to talk to you about a lot of stuff, but I'm going to start with I'm going to start with the toughest question I can ask you. What's the best bird dog you ever saw in your life?
2: A good one.
1: And they're all up there together. What are some that stick out over the years? Some of the dogs that attach to your heart pretty good.
2: Well, all of them.
1: Yeah.
2: And I'm serious about that.
1: Yeah.
2: When you're training, you want to not cheat the dog.
1: Yeah.
2: Be honest with him all the time. And so even if he's a champion or national champion or whatever he is, and he's not just a middle-of-the-road dog,
1: Yeah. Really
2: they're all the same.
1: Yeah, you know, my heart with all my bird dogs I've had through the years is the same. You know, I see what you're saying there. Now, your first job was washing kennels way back. When was that, and how much did you get paid?
2: I never did get to wash a kennel.
1: No?
2: No. When you picked it up in a shovel in a hole and stuck it in a bucket, was no concrete. this concrete with a hose is... That was big time stuff way many years later.
1: Yeah. And so when was this that you were cleaning these kennels, and what was the payroll like?
2: Well, I went and worked for Skilly Skillman some, and I was probably about 79 years ago.
1: And what did it pay?
2: 10 cents.
1: 10 cents a week.
2: What? 10 cents a week.
1: What'd you do with all that money you made?
2: I kept it.
1: Yeah.
2: I put it in a sock. When you just talking about that, I put mine in a sock all the time.
1: Who taught you how to train a bird dog? Where'd you learn that? Did you learn it on your own?
2: Well, no, you don't learn anything on your own. Man can't live long enough to learn on his own. But the dog trainer's been in here ever since 1910. And there's a lot of boys would work for the trainers and on down, just like Ronnie today's got these young guys that come in, that's the way it's worked on down. So just following with them, being around them, and also my dad run cattle here, and we'd be out in the pasture, the dog trains would be training out there, so we'd ride with them a lot. And then a lot of them back when I was a kid, they just across the road here from Ronnie, there's covey of birds over there that you could always find.
1: Yeah.
2: And anytime they had a customer or anything to show a dog, most generally all of them would come and use that covey of birds. And I've thought many a time people say, well, you overwork birds. That covey of birds I've known has been worked since 1910 on up until just recently. One time a day, and then sometimes three and four times a day. And they're still there.
1: And they're still over there.
2: I don't think they're still over there now. Of course, no, yeah.
1: Yes, I'll be.
2: In that area. And yeah. See, all prairie all the way around it, so the cover and the fence and things right there, they'd always stay right in that area.
1: Well, that kind of tells you that pressure doesn't necessarily push those birds out of the county, does it?
2: That's what I'm, yes. Yeah. And the people you know talked about that, but now that covey of the birds. Last time we'd work them first thing in the morning, we'd come in for lunch, we'd work them, we'd leave at lunch, we'd work them, and then that evening might work them a couple of times.
1: Yeah. Now, what makes made you get started in field trials way back?
2: Well, the field trials was here. Old Southwestern was here in the fraternity. From, I think we started well back about that time with the Southwestern. And so the field trials has always been here, and the fraternity has run, and that was really a big thing to come and have a clubhouse, and you'd meet all them old-timers and things. And the reason those people was in here is on account of the oil business. Take Mr. Griffith and Mr. Harry Sinclair and Carl Duffield and all of them, they was all in the oil business in Pennsylvania, and they came back, and this was the area that they had their dog work and brought the trainers and things in for the bird dogs. So actually when the bird dogs got started here, it was on account of those men in the field trial.
1: So you naturally fell in there and said,
2: you just did one of the, yeah, you just start there.
1: You bet. You've seen lots and lots of bird dogs in your life, and I've seen it just in the 20-something years I've been fooling with them. I've seen them do some amazing things. You ever seen anything out of that pasture that really sticks out in your mind that a dog did that was special?
2: Anybody tell me anything a dog that has done something, I'll believe it, because I've seen so many things unbelievable that I wouldn't question anything. These dogs that will come up with something.
1: Sure, yeah.
2: And you'd think, well, now he has to be thinking or something.
1: You have taken dogs up north many, many years, and you've hunted all over the country. You got a favorite spot that sticks out where there was just always birds and it was a good place to be?
2: Well, yes and no, because most generally if you work with a little place, then you kind of like to move over and work somewhere else. But all of the years, like right now with the birds, that's been going on all my life and before. If you read the American Field, clear on back, I was raised and born in 26, and in 1926 at Zane's Plantation, they didn't have the national championship there on account of no birds. And that's worked. I mean, and those were records, you know, written that on those. And the birds has always been up and down. Some years you have a good crop, some years you don't. It's amazing how those birds can come back in a year, especially in South Texas and West Texas.
1: So this problem we're having in West Texas now, you think it's temporary? We'll have birds again?
2: I think so.
1: I like talking to you because you're the first one I've talked to that says, you know, a lot of my hunting buddies are saying, it's over, it's over.
2: I don't, no matter, you just always go with the flow.
1: Yeah.
2: And ever, for all the years I've been in it and everything, it's up and down and the same way with the good crop of dogs and the weather.
1: Right, you got to have that rain. Well, how'd you feel when they said you're going to the Hall of Fame?
2: Well, that's a great honor, and I appreciate that a whole bunch. And it's they had it pretty well started before I knew about it. It was fantastic.
1: They haven't called me yet, Delmer, to ask me if I want to come up.
2: Get you in there and call you.
1: I think there's a lot of them before me that would be going in there. Have you ever been more fond of one particular breed than another?
2: No.
1: Even a crossbreed.
2: If he's a good one, he's a good one.
1: If he's a bad one, he's a bad one.
2: Well, that's when you've got to do some work. Make him the middle of the road one.
1: What a fine man Delmer Smith was. And you know what I've discovered about Delmer's son, Rick, his nephew, Ronnie? They are the same kind of folks, quality folks. And if you have a young bird dog that you need broke, I cannot recommend anyone any higher than my dear friend Ronnie Smith and Susanna Love up in Oklahoma. There's a link at kinderoutdoors.com. 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
7: My name is Erica, and my son, Kaysen, is a picture natural in his children. My oldest called me and said, "Kaysen, I said, how bad is it? He wouldn't answer me." Before we could see Kaysen, the trauma doctor came in and said he needs to go to trainers. To survive a burn injury and to return to life unafraid and full of joy and be who you're supposed to be is what we strive to deliver to our patients. 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He's fully functional. 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I can't think of another system that has the impact on pediatric patients that Shriners Children's does.
8: I wouldn't do anything else.
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0: 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This is life in the camp house at Kinder Outdoors.
1: 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Well, Delmer, I hear that you had some pets through the years. You raised some quail. What happened there?
2: On the quail, Tom did that. Tom, I don't know how old he was, not very old, plucked one of them inside the house in his hands, and they put it in a box, and they had just bought a parakeet. People sold them this parakeet that didn't have no tail feathers or wing feathers, and they sold it that its mother had pulled it out and to get it out of the nest so that she could raise more. And anyway, they had that parakeet in a box, in a toilet tissue box. And Tom put the quail in there, and there's a Brittany pup in there.
1: Wait a minute. They're all in the same box. A Brittany pup, a parakeet, and a bobwhite quail.
2: Bobwhite quail.
1: Okay. How'd that turn out?
2: Well, for 9 years we had them. And so they all grew up together. The puppy would play with the quail, play with the parakeet, and all of that. Bird would fly around the house, not the parakeet, but it was the talkest thing you ever seen. They talked to it all the time, and it wouldn't talk. And well, the funniest thing about it, it would say, "Ricky, Ricky, get up, get up." Of course, his mother would get that, and it picked that up and picked up this thing, and we almost swear it knew the difference between Tom and Rick. I don't know for sure, but anyway, it sure. Anyway, this quail would fly around, and Jean was pregnant about that time, and she would get big. And we named this bird George, after George Wynn, which was head of the game fish department, not the quail department. And he'd ride around on her stomach, and she'd be washing dishes, and old George would be sitting up there. And he was just everywhere we was at, he was there. He'd get up on the dog and dust in on her, and she'd lay there. And the parakeet couldn't fly, but it'd walk around following him, when it was on the ground and talk up a storm. And that went on for some time, and people would come, and the quail would be in there with it. And Bud Emerson was bald-headed. We called him Rail because he had a long head, and he's bald-headed. This bird liked to get on top of his bald head for some reason, get up there and just scratch. And and then this puppy grew up, and I think she won 5 or 6 field trials, I think. But anyway, she would take and retrieve, point, and everything. But still, yet to put George out there, she'd just go out there too. And she knew the difference in George and another quail. Wow. We learned a bunch about scent condition because we could take George and set him out there in the yard, turn her loose. She could go out there to him, and she wouldn't even attempt to point it up, just go up there to him and hose him around like he would in the box. And it's the darndest thing you ever seen. More people came and always wanted to see that. And they've had a lot of publicity over the years because this was way back a long time. But sitting condition, we knew bird dogs could tell the difference because we called her Puddle because she's always puddling when she's a puppy in there, and that's where she got her name. But could tell the difference because a dog can tell different a dead bird and a live bird. And that's where I came up, but I think the biggest scent off of them birds is their breath, more so than body. If you notice a dog out running out in the field and having a hard time to find a dead bird, last time you've even seen them step on it, just run over top of them.
3: Yeah.
2: And if you notice that if you've got a bird and they're breathing out there, live birds, you know, they'll point them,
3: right,
2: and stop and point them, place going ahead and picking them up.
3: Yes,
2: so that's where I came up that I thought the idea was a whole lot of the breath of a bird.
3: Okay.
2: So there's no way to prove all of that. But anyway, going back with George, we used him a lot, you know, poor people and see it, and they'd come, and, you know, if they came in the house and things, of course, he was flying around. He stayed in the house. And he wasn't all that dirty.
3: Really?
2: Yeah. It was, and when it was time to come, they would take him and all go to box. And one of them, you know, we're calling tissue boxes about that square.
3: Yeah.
2: And just kept that out there, and that's, they was in there. But that Brittany went on, and you'd go hunt her, she would hunt, retrieve, and all of that, still yet, even have them birds all with you right there, and then put George out there, and she knew the difference in him.
3: Did you ever set George out with other pin-raised birds, and then side by side?
2: No, we never did. Usually, at that time, we had quite a few native birds.
3: Sure.
2: That time.
3: Yeah.
2: Now, since you brought that up, I wish we would have had.
3: Well, raise us another George, and we'll go out here and try it.
2: Well, I'd probably have to go about 120 then.
3: Hey,
2: I raised coyotes, too. And had one over here, but we turned him loose. And we had a hard hand that lived right down to that next house down there. And Edna had chickens down there. And he wouldn't bother our chickens, but he'd go down there and catch her chickens.
3: Really?
2: Yeah. We had a red flag around him, a rag, so people wouldn't shoot him. And
3: did you train him to point?
2: No, but then later on, when I was raising them and things, I had, we caught one out in western Oklahoma about 3/4 grown, and I got him where I'd have him to jump up on dog pointing. Have dog pointing and have him up on the point.
3: He didn't jump? What do you mean jump up on?
2: Well, he'd be, the dog would have a dog point, and then he'd get on top of the dog and stand up on the dog. The people, you know, look for their eyes. His eyes were just like this. Wow. Gene, you said you ought to see Wally's eyes out there and look around. People said they're all safe.
3: what would he do then?
2: He just kept it.
3: He just
2: said. Yeah, always that people ask me, say, how did you get him to set up there? I never did teach him how to get down. I always pick him up and lift him down.
3: Yeah.
2: So he never did. He was safe in that spot. You know, if you get one horse or dog safe in a spot, they're not going to go to this. But that was, when he was there, he knew he was safe. He was scared. He was always scared. But
3: So the skittish, the old coyote skittish, he never lost that.
2: Oh, no. But I had them, you know, raised them, you know, from litters of them and things. But they're a very interesting animal.
3: Any other pets? Strange pets like that?
2: Well, I had the golden eagle, and that took us, my brothers and I, and all of the neighbors killing rabbits to feed him.
3: Yeah.
2: He'd eat a rabbit a day.
3: Yeah. Okay.
2: Yeah. And then I had a crane. And
3: you're the first man I've ever met that had a pet crane.
2: And you could take and lead him, but he'd always strike you. He always had to stay back. He'd give you that strike.
3: That didn't feel too good, did it?
2: No, he didn't have to do it but one time.
3: Yeah.
2: He could stay back.
3: Did you have a name for your pet crane?
2: No, I didn't.
3: No. Just called him Cray. I bet you when he pecked you, you had a name for him.
2: No, because I knew that was my fault. Anytime an animal does something to you, it's not. If you get dog bit, if you get kicked by a horse, you're going to fall. They'll tell you first. They're going to do it.
3: Yeah.

0: Every animal that has ever roamed this planet was designed as hunted or hunter, predator or prey. We are hunters. If it were ever necessary, even the strictest vegan would return to the wild, driven to survive by the instincts of his ancestors. Those who hide behind the soft delusion of their own ignorance do so from within a civilization whose very being costs the lives of countless creatures every single day. Death is an undeniable fuel of life. This is the undeniable truth of existence. To live in balance with the planet that sustains us, we must admit and embrace the nature within us. Trust the hunter in your blood.
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3: 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One more time, a thank you to our sponsors, because without them, it would be impossible. Roy Schmidt Honda, Josh Ross with Everhart and Everhart Abstracts, Sarah Bush Lincoln, Toledo Democrat, Neil Tire Toledo, Evapco Midwest, Country Financial, Warren Holsapple Clapp and Curtis Walker, and First Neighbor Bank. 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
4: 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The Effingham Fire Department says, make sure your home has properly installed and working smoke alarms. 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Practice a fire escape plan. Teach children never to hide if there's a fire. In case of fires, the most important thing to do is to protect life. 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
1: I have the distinct pleasure and honor of sitting down at the Bird Dog Hall of Fame with Hall of Famers Delmer Smith and Bob West. This is Bird Dog History, folks. Well, today on the show, instead of training dogs, we're just going to talk about each other now. Bob West, you've been bird hunting a time or two, been on the road, field trial or two with Delmer Smith. Is he a pretty good guy to bunk with, partner with on the road? No, huh?
3: No.
1: What's the problem?
3: Well, he don't sleep much.
1: He doesn't?
3: No. When he does, he gets up early.
1: Okay. Delmer, I think you and I would get along. I'm between 3 and 4 most mornings.
4: Well, I like to keep the radio on. If I don't have a television, I like keeping it on all night because I might miss something. And Bob always hollering about that.
1: Oh, he is?
4: Yeah, and he turns it off on me. I go to sleep, he turns it off on me, and I have to wake up to turn it back on.
1: So the radio goes off, and that wakes you up. I understand. Well, it must be something good about old Delmer, because you guys have done this together a long time.
3: Oh, yeah, we've been, I don't know how many years together, and he's a joy. He's what everybody thinks he is. He's a gentleman, knowledge you cannot believe, Billy. This guy knows the name of their dog, name of their horse, and he can talk about a find that happened 20 years ago, and honest as days long, we've judged a number of pretty important trials together, and he's almost like a father to me. He's a great guy.
1: He is a great guy. I've never met anyone that speaks ill or doesn't like Delmer Smith, whether they've met you personally or not.
3: I have.
1: Other than Bob, until today, Delmer. Now,
3: in fact, I can tell you a story about this fella. He can't hear very good.
1: Yeah.
3: I mean, it's really bad. So he just finished judging a trial, and there was a guy came up to him that didn't agree with the placements.
1: Yeah.
3: And he scolded Delmer pretty harsh. And when it was all over, Delmer kind of tipped his hat and said, thank you. And a few minutes later, the guy come up to him and said, Delmer, you're such a gentleman to sit up there and take that kind of criticism and those words and not lose your composure and thank the guy. And Delmer said, well, why? What did he say?
5: You never heard him.
4: I didn't hear him.
5: You thought he was inviting you to Christmas party.
4: Well, I thought he was really praised to be real good.
3: That is the truth. That's a true story.
4: That's a true story.
5: Now, since you have such a good memory and you remember these finds and all these great bird dogs and horses and all, tell me about Bob West. What kind of shot is he?
4: Well, I didn't get to go a whole lot with him, but I know they brought in a bunch of birds.
5: Okay, so you don't know if it came from someone else's bag or his, but he always...
4: I don't know if he shot him in the air or on the ground.
5: But he has a part.
4: Yeah, he's got the part. He's all right. He's U.S. choice.
5: Yeah. Obviously, you guys have been on the field trial circuit together quite a bit and judged a bunch together. What are you looking for in a bird dog when you're judging, Delmer?
4: Okay, we're looking for a bird dog to be a bird dog. And that's one thing Bob and I agreed on, and we didn't even talk about it or anything. But the ability for that dog, how to go to find the birds, use the country, and handle them everything, and that's what you look for. And hoping that dog, as a breeder, will breed that same type of dog.
5: Yeah. Now, Bob, if that dog had run out there, and just before he pointed that bird, if he had turned the radio on, would you have picked that dog up?
3: Yeah, I'd have had him up right away.
5: Oh, boy. I appreciate you guys spending a little time with me today. I know that's a lot of bird dog knowledge, and we're having a little fun with each other here and going around the knowledge and just having fun. But that's a big part of hunting and field trialing and bird dogs is the companionships, the relationships, and the fun.
4: That's the most important thing. And to be with Bob, and Bob's always sharper than a razor on both ends, and he can always come out with the right things.
5: Right. Those relationships are special.
3: Yeah. I think, Billy, when it's all over, and I'm not even sure when it's all over, it's about the dogs. I think it's about the people. Like yourself, we've become such great friends. I field trialed with your father-in-law how long ago?
5: Why didn't you discourage him from that, pick him up a long time ago?
3: I don't know. Bobby's pretty persistent. He hung in there, and he's another good guy, you know, that we've got so many stories about. And although I've judged with Delmer an awful lot, I didn't run against him or with him when he was running in his heyday. But you hear the stories about him and the people, like you say, you're talking to people that he knew their grandfather and great-grandfather and ran with them. And it ends up being about the people. Well, a great dog here and there, but people.
5: Yep. It's all about the people, and the people so dedicated to these dogs, for sure. Now, I want both of you guys to tell me something. I've known both of you for quite a while now, and neither one of you ever gets any older. How do you do that?
4: Well, is this going on air?
5: Yeah, oh yeah.
4: The best I know, I keep myself warmed out, my teeth floated. Now, let me do that. That is in the dog world and the horse world. The horses, you keep their teeth floated where they're good. They keep eating, they keep it going. And if you keep them free of worms at the dogs and things, they keep it going.
5: Yeah, now, are you using ivermectin on yourself, or how do you worm yourself?
4: With ivermectin.
5: Do you?
4: Yeah.
5: No kidding. I was joking. You're serious.
4: I'm serious. All the same thing. That's what they... It's all the same. They worm all them people the same thing.
5: Well, there you go.
4: All that type is people and dogs, horses, all
5: same thing. That's an animal, Bob. First time I saw you was 20-something years ago, and you two guys are proof that if you'll get behind a bird dog and chase him all your life, it'll keep you young.
3: Well, it'll keep you young, but you got to eat right. You got to pick your grandparents pretty carefully, too, because that inherited, and I don't know, take care of yourself, but I think the grace of God comes in there a little bit once in a while just to get you through them hard spots, too.
5: Absolutely, and for you kids listening at home, we don't want you to run grab the ivermectin out of the kennel or the barn. Don't do that. Ask your mom and daddy about that. Tell them to call Delmer, right?
4: No, don't call me. Call her Ben.
5: I want to thank my Lord and Savior, Jesus Christ, for this time we've had together. Thank you for dropping by, and come back and see me next time around. Till then, may God bless you and your bunch.
6: Today, mostly cloudy with a high near 77. East-southeast wind 5 to 7 miles per hour. Tonight, a 20% chance of showers between midnight and 1 a.m. Mostly cloudy with a low around 56. East wind 3 to 6 miles per hour. Sunday, partly sunny, becoming sunny with a high near 82. Calm wind becoming north-northwest around 5 miles per hour. Sunday night, mostly clear with a low around 58. Light and variable wind.
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6: Now, a post-tropical cyclone after making landfall near Destin Friday night is a Category 2 hurricane. All storm surge and tropical storm warnings have been discontinued. Isaias is expected to dissipate on Sunday, but the extent of damage has yet to be determined. Escambia County Sheriff Chip Simmons.
7: Even when the sun comes up, even the winds die down, if you could just give us a couple more hours again to assess these roadways and to make sure that, that it's safe for people to traverse.
6: Over 800,000 people without power in Florida, Alabama, Georgia, and Mississippi. There's still a risk of tornadoes throughout the region. Well, now that Isaias has moved on, Florida Attorney General James Uthmeyer has a word of warning for anyone who might try to scam storm victims.
8: While citizens are vulnerable and in need of fuel, groceries, other preparatory materials, if somebody's gouging on price, again, please go to myfloridalegal.com. Let us know, and we'll go shut it down quickly.
6: Once again, Isaias has been downgraded now to a post-tropical cyclone. Embers flared during a U.S. Senate debate. It happened in Grand Rapids, Michigan. Correspondent Laura Winters.
9: A fiery debate between Republican Mike Rogers and Democrat Abdul El-Sayed. Rogers calling El-Sayed a con man for describing himself as a doctor despite not having a medical license. And on the topic of campaign funds, Rogers saying this.
10: So that means you're bought off by George Soros' family. That means that you're bought off by Hamas, Hezbollah, Al-Qaeda. Those people who are supporting you pour that money into your campaign.
8: This is
10: you
8: a very
10: begged
8: big...
10: Chuck Schumer. Begged Chuck Schumer. Matter of fact, you had to sneak by the trash cans in the back of the building to beg for that money.
9: Laura Winters reporting.
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2: President Trump touting the installation of a 13-foot Christopher Columbus statue on the White House grounds.
3: Trump hosted an event Friday celebrating the Monday holiday, which is also known as Indigenous Peoples Day. Trump said he resurrected Christopher Columbus, adding he's back to where he should be. He also praised Italian Americans, highlighting members of the community like Supreme Court Justice Samuel Alito, Hollywood icon Sylvester Stallone, and baseball legend the late Joe DiMaggio. I'm Wendy Swanson.
2: The two candidates for California governor disagree on a lot of issues, but they're both against the billionaire tax. Republican Steve Hilton and Democrat Xavier Becerra both urging voters to say no to Proposition 40. If passed, it would levy a one-time 5% tax on the assets of Californians worth at least $1 billion. Hilton says California has a spending problem, not a revenue problem. News and analysis at townhall.com. Could public safety concerns reshape Minnesota's Senate race? Conservatives say recent violence may give Republicans an opening.
4: Shootings in Twin Cities suburbs have raised concerns among residents and law enforcement. Against that backdrop, Republican Senate candidate Michelle Tafoya is criticizing Democrat Peggy Flanagan's approach to public safety and her ties to Minnesota's Somali community. Conservatives also cite an alleged ISIS-inspired plot targeting the Mall of America. While the incidents involve individuals, not an entire community, some are asking, could public safety become a deciding issue for Minnesota voters? Bob Agnew reporting.
2: Country music star Ella Langley canceling her Dandelion Tour concert in Tulsa yesterday. A BOK Center spokesperson says a bomb threat was made. One police official said they believe the threat was not credible or active. Langley posted on Instagram, she apologized. That show was a sellout. More on these stories at townhall.com.
5: According to the Federal Highway Administration, rural road intersections account for approximately 40% of intersection-related fatalities in the nation. Hello, this is your Effingham County Sheriff, Paul Coons, urging you to take extra precautions at rural road intersections. It's that time of year when growing crops often restrict your vision as you approach an intersection out in the county. Even if the farmer does not plant the corner next to the intersection or cuts down rows next to the roadway, you still cannot see very far down the road. Please proceed slowly at these types of intersections and don't enter the intersection until you're absolutely sure no one is coming. It is everyone's responsibility to drive safely. 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Through education and awareness, we can drive safer and look out for one another.
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0: of DC politics to America's culture clash, brace yourself for the reality check you've been waiting for. The one and only Mike Gallagher.
1: Wow, a lot happening in America and around the world over the last several days. I, of course, took a little sojourn, a little vacation. You know, it's funny, when you talk about having a health challenge, like this little blockage I've got in the artery of my heart, everybody thinks I dropped dead. I was getting these angry comments on social media. Why are you not there? Where are you? Well, I went up to Salem, Massachusetts. I've always wanted to go to Salem. Never been to Salem. And I thought it would be kind of neat to explore one of America's historic little cities, little town, little village, and had a great few days. But I was paying attention. I didn't go anywhere. I was following the news and trying to keep up with everything. We've got the Fine People Hoax 2.0. Trump, the anti-Trump universe, trying to convince people, gullible people, I would say, that Trump wants Iran to nuke L.A. and San Diego. You got to be kidding me. You've got, that's the best they've got. It sort of gives me a little burst of optimism about the midterm election 26 days away. That's what they're reduced to doing? Lying about him? And pretending that he said, let's go nuke, hey, Iran, go nuke L.A. and San Diego? When everybody knows that isn't even close to what he said? Okay, all right then, go with that. We'll see how that plays out for you. Meanwhile, anti-Israel protesters turned out by the hundreds all throughout New York City yesterday. Huh, how about that? I doubt that any of those anti-Israel protesters are registered Democrats, I mean registered Republicans, Democrats all, just a hunch. And an 18-year-old man in Minnesota was arrested, charged with an ISIS-inspired mass casualty attack on the Mall of America. So all this is swirling around. The mayor of New York practically praising Hamas on the October 7th anniversary, the left using the October 7th anniversary to attack Israel. Marco Rubio, with a fascinating speech out of Greece, we're going to share that with you. And I've got to start with a conversation that I hope you'll engage in with me. And it's a conversation that is led by me wanting to care, knowing I should care, knowing people care, but regrettably, I don't care. It has to do with the battle over America's clocks. President Trump has picked a fight with one of his top allies, Tom Cotton. Trump and apparently a lot of Americans want this dumb changing of the clocks twice a year to end. President Trump wants daylight saving time. I want to make sure I say it right. Daylight saving, not savings. You always want to say savings, but it's saving apparently. And Trump wants to let states voluntarily observe daylight saving time year-round to do away with the twice-a-year ritual of changing our clock. Spring forward, fall behind, right? We all grew up remembering that little ditty. Well, Tom Cotton is digging his heels in. He's afraid kids are going to start getting run over who are waiting for the school bus. I think that's his objection. I don't know what his objection is. Seems like a worthy thing to be concerned about. On the other hand, it sounds like most Americans are with President Trump on this. And in fact, the president got so annoyed with Tom Cotton that I believe he gave out his cell phone number the other day to encourage people to call Senator Cotton and get him to change his mind. The battle over daylight saving time. Here's my problem. I cannot even muster the slightest bit of concern over this issue. However, my team tells me you're going to want to talk about it. So you know me. I'm like Pavlov's dog. I'll give out the phone number, 800-655-MIKE. I'll remind you we're in the Relief Factor Studios. And then I'm back from a few days of vacation, Thursday, October 8th, thanks to Joey Hudson for doing a splendid job guest hosting, as he always does. I'm going to say to you, I don't really care if we change the clocks or we don't change the clocks. It doesn't impact my life in any way, shape, or form. You know me. I'm a selfish man. I'm a very self-centered individual. Enough about me. Let's talk about me. In my life, I don't care if I turn the clock forward, backwards, or sideways. I don't have kids of an age where they're going to have to wait for the school bus. I'm not out in the crops. I'm not plowing the fields. I don't have any interest whatsoever in the outcome of this debate. But evidently, people are pretty passionate about it. So we're going to find out. We'll see if Tracy is right, that you are definitely going to want to talk about it. 800-655-MIKE is my number. You could call or text 800-655-6453. According to Fox News, this is a popular issue with voters and the president. The House passed the bill, but now the Senate wants to block it, led by Tom Cotton.
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0: promise you we're going to spend about 5 minutes on this. We're not spending enough. We got a country to save. We got 27 days, 26 days, whatever it is, less than a month before the midterms. Trump's campaigning. They're taking his remarks and desperately trying to distort them to try to gain an advantage. Every poll says we're going to get clobbered. I don't know that I believe it. I'm looking around at my country, and I'm seeing the disintegration of decency and morality. I'm seeing a lot of evil people. Somebody pointed out, incidentally, this Zohran Mamdani, when he loses the used car salesman grin, he looks stone-cold evil. This is a guy, when he's not smiling, it puts a chill up your spine. And what he did on October 7th, the anniversary of the Hamas massacre, it's one of the most egregious things I've ever seen an American mayor or any politician ever do. We're going to tackle all that with you. Lines are jammed. Tracy's right. Apparently, you're fired up about daylight saving time. Texas, Dallas writes, leave daylight saving time alone. Indiana, I live right on the border of daylight saving time. It's a pain trying to figure out what time it is at the house versus what time it is at the restaurant you're going to. Well, that could be aggravating. Naples, Florida. Tom, farmers don't change their clocks no matter what. It screws up their stock feeding and milking schedules. Well, there you go. All right, your call coming up after I make a major, massive announcement. You want to know why I came back to work today? Somebody said, why don't you just take the full week off? Well, first of all, I hate taking time off. There's too much going on. We got the midterms coming, so I'm glad to be back. But number two, massive announcement. My Pillow is back. That's right. When I go to the text line, I once more return to the My Pillow text line. I get to tell you about one of my favorite companies in America, My Pillow. 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Like we love to sing. We're not ready. See? The whole studio is changed today. So we'll find the button. Come on, Eric. We got to make sure we get that in the good old-fashioned rotation. My day won't be complete without singing. Come on, everybody sing along with me. One, two, three. All right. We don't have it. Can I go back to Salem, Massachusetts again? As soon as he finds it, we'll play it. Eric's having a day over here. I'll tell you what. He missed me. You got it, Eric? You got it ready to go?
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0: 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Welcome, James, Northport, Florida. Hey, James, welcome aboard. Give me your take on the big battle royale over daylight saving time.
2: Okay, Mike, I'm in construction. I'm a paint contractor, and every year, we lose more daylight in the morning, and then when the clock changes, the daylight comes back earlier. Most construction workers start work at 7:30 in the morning. If we change the way it works, we won't be able to start work till 9 a.m.
0: Well, for 6 months out of the year, right?
2: Right. Yeah.
0: Right.
2: Yeah.
0: Right. Right. So you want it the way it. You want it left alone.
2: Yes, sir.
0: You like the change. All right. Appreciate it. Tim, Green Bay, Wisconsin. Hey, Tim. Welcome.
3: Hey, same with the last caller. I'm a blue collar worker, and just like he said, we work when the sun goes up, and we go home when the sun goes down. And not only that, there's been a lot of studies showing that as far as the construction world, more accidents happen at night. Night driving, whatever, when they're on the roads. And that's one thing we need to look at, too. Besides the kids standing outside in the dark waiting for the school bus.
0: Gotcha.
3: That's all I got.
0: Thank you. Thank you, Tim. One open line, 800. And I feel so stupid. We got two more minutes on this, so make it count. 800-655-MIKE. Because, honest to gosh, I can't think of an issue that I care less about. And I feel guilty. Because Tracy keeps telling me, no, you'll see. Where do you see your phones? They'll blow up. People are going to, Carol, all right, change them. All right, good. I mean, even if you're arguing, the first two callers out of the gate, no, leave it the way it is. All right, fine, leave it the way it is. What do I care? Just got to remember to do it. Michelle's in Abilene, Texas. Hey, Michelle.
4: Sword, because I'm in construction as well, but from a physiological standpoint, it messes with the circadian rhythm, and there's a lot of people that are sleep deprived, because if you disrupt the circadian rhythm all the time, you can't establish a pattern and get your sleep proper. So sleep has gone down, and I think it has been proven the circadian rhythm has been disrupted. And there's a bunch of zombies walking around because they're too active, too late in the evening.
0: Gotcha. Well, let me tell you something. I want my circadian rhythm left alone. I've got enough issues with rhythm. I had Tony incidentally comes in. Tony's worried about my little heart blockage thing because he's afraid I'm going to stress about it so much that I'm going to give myself a heart attack. And he's got a point. So I'm not worried about it. I'm taking the meds. I'm doing everything I'm supposed to do. Look how good I look, huh? Not one person, I haven't seen anybody in this office in 6 months, not one person said, wow, Mike, you lost 40 pounds. But that's okay. I just let it roll off my back. I also have to remind myself that they do see me every day on Salem News Channel, so maybe it doesn't count. But I don't want anybody to touch my circadian rhythm. President Trump's been in a rhythm. President Trump's on the campaign trail, traveling from Nebraska to Texas on behalf of Ken Paxton. Here we go again with yet another hoax. It's the fine people hoax all over again. 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
1: It's hard for me to even get angry at the attempt at another hoax regarding the actual words of Donald Trump. I reposted ABC News from this week on Twitter, on X. ABC News wrote, President Trump suggested that Iran could take out Los Angeles and San Diego if it were allowed to develop a nuclear weapon. Now, that is an accurate characterization of what he said. And I've got the clip here. I mean, I know that you've probably heard it and seen it, but we might as well revisit it for the benefit of any morons who might be in this audience who actually think that President Trump was hoping or inviting Iran would nuke L.A. and San Diego. ABC News writes, Trump suggested that Iran could take out Los Angeles and San Diego if it were allowed to develop a nuke. Trump's comments during a political rally in Nebraska came in the wake of two foiled terror plots in recent weeks, including an attack on an Israel-bound passenger flight in the Middle East and a potential attack on a U.K. airbase used by the U.S. Air Force. This also comes during a week when an 18-year-old man in Minnesota was arrested for plotting an ISIS-inspired mass casualty attack on the Mall of America. And I reposted ABC, and I wrote, I wonder, and you're going to have to pardon my French here a little bit, I'll clean it up for broadcast. I wrote, I wonder if any of the a-holes pretending that Trump wants L.A. and San Diego taken out by a nuke will acknowledge ABC accurately describing what he said. It's probably too much to ask for, right? I mean, and news agency Charlotte, WBT-TV, total garbage, running with the claim that Trump hopes Iran will nuke L.A. and San Diego. And I had to point out that the WBT X page, they've got a caption how they're your most trusted local news in Charlotte. Yeah, they're real trusted. They're real trustworthy. They're real trustworthy. Now, in case you haven't been paying much attention to this Fine People hoax, and incidentally, let's remember what the Fine People hoax was. It's where they pretended that he said there were fine neo-Nazis. He was describing the political climate of Charlottesville, Virginia, and he was pointing out that there are fine people on both sides of the debate regarding Confederate memorials and statues. And incidentally, he's right. There are good people on both sides of that debate. You could argue either one. I happen to disagree with erasing history. The Civil War was a part of American history. Slavery did occur, and we shouldn't ignore it or forget. And there were Confederate generals and soldiers and people who are ancestors and relatives of people living today. And there are fine people who will argue you shouldn't take those statues down. I would acknowledge there are other fine people who think that they're a grim, bitter reminder of a dark chapter, and it's painful, and if you've got an ancestor who was a slave, you shouldn't drive by a statue. I don't think that's a bad person. There are fine people on both sides of that debate, but what that got turned into by the liars, by the desperate Trump haters, that got turned into, oh, Trump says there's fine neo-Nazis, that there are fine white supremacists and there are fine non-white supremacists. And they lied. All you had to do was look at the clip. And that's all you have to do is listen and look at the clip of what he said about Iran and Los Angeles and San Diego. Here's what he said the other night at this rally in Nebraska.
2: I want to see a tremendous victory. You want It's a little bit high. It's a small price to pay for keeping the world safe, keeping our country safe. They can take out a city. Let them take out Los Angeles. Let them take out San Diego. This is a very small price to pay. And it's going to be over with very soon. It's essentially almost over with. And they might keep going a little long. You know, they always say they have a big threshold for pain. They need it. Let me tell you, they need it. But it's going to end very soon. And it'll end one way or the other. And your gas and your gasoline. And
1: now, everybody in that room, everybody who saw that on television or heard it on the radio or saw it online knows exactly what he was saying. Everybody knows that. But instead, they ran with, Trump wants Iran to nuke LA and San Diego. The mayor of Los Angeles, a despicable little woman by the name of Karen Bass, posted on X, we should not be in a position where we are questioning whether or not the president of the United States is threatening cities in his own country. Lady, ain't nobody questioning it because nobody believes he did that. You included. Karen Bass knows she's lying through her teeth. She knows Trump didn't call on Iran to nuke LA or San Diego. And then she said, I called Congressman Garcia, ranking member of the House Oversight and Government Reform Committee, to investigate the dangerous threats the president has encouraged this week against Angelenos. We will always stand together. Newsom's doing the same crap. Newsom's beating that drum. Oh, this is awful. He's threatening two of our cities. He wants Iran to... And they're lying through their teeth. Oh, but here's what's more insidious than the hoax, than the lie itself. Do you recognize how much contempt these people have for the American people? They hope they can insult your intelligence because you are so stupid that you won't bother to pay attention to what Trump actually said. It's the same thing with the fine people hoax. The bargain is this. The equation is this. They're hoping that enough people don't know what he actually said, that they can accomplish the lie. They're hoping that enough people are going about their busy lives, not really paying attention, and that they can regurgitate a complete and utter falsehood. And they can get away with it because, frankly, for a president to encourage our enemy to nuke two American cities, that would be an awful thing to do. That would be a terrible thing for any president to do. But, of course, it's not true. And everybody involved in the process knows it's not true. We've seen this over and over and over again. Everything. I mean, from every lie they've ever told about him. You get political opportunists who say, aha! Let's try to hang this around Trump's neck. And let's fake outrage. And the insanity is there are going to be people who believe it. The funny thing about this particular story is that nobody could call this show and argue with me about this. You just heard the clip. You know what he said. You don't think he was encouraging Iran to nuke to California cities. That's the funny part about it. It's not even up for debate. I mean, we are way past, I think it was Glenn Beck who said on social media, we're way past TDS, Trump Derangement Syndrome. 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
1: Are we ever going to get tired of people trying to fall for it all? And Tracy found this clip of Nancy Pelosi from 6 years ago. The wrap-up smear. That's what's in play here. with lying about Trump. Incidentally, I absolutely want to challenge anyone who hates Trump. You don't like what I believe in. You don't like my politics. You don't like me. Hey, call the show and tell me that he said that he wants Iran to nuke L.A. and San Diego. Knock yourself out. Make that argument. Make the case that that clip that you just heard and saw on Salem News Channel, that clip was Trump wishing for nuclear destruction of Los Angeles and San Diego. Make that call. I want to hear you make the argument. You can't, because you'll be completely fabricating what happened. But this is how they roll. This is what they've got. And it makes me a little encouraged, because it makes me believe that they're desperate and think they may not have the big blue tsunami that the media hopes they have. Give me your reaction to this story. I really would love to know if you recognize how much they hate the American people. You'd have to hate a country in order to think that you can convince them that up is down and left is right. I mean, everything is inverted. And they want you to believe that the president of the United States stood before a group of people in Nebraska, a president who literally has put his life on the line for this country, a guy who threw away all of his private life luxury to serve this country, to fight to make this country great, to do everything as if he thinks he wants Trump supporters in San Diego and L.A., or Trump critics for that matter, to be nuked. You know he didn't say it. Everybody knows he didn't say it. And for these despicable people to play this game, might it backfire? Might it backfire? Here was what Nancy Pelosi said 6 years ago. When you see Gavin Newsom and Karen Bass and all these big mouth Democrats pretending that Trump wants Iran to nuke LA and San Diego, there is a strategy behind it. It is an actual mechanism. It's a process. It's the same thing as the fine people hoax. The hoax has a plan, and Nancy Pelosi laid it out 6 years ago.
13: It's called the wrap-up smear. You smear somebody with falsehoods and all the rest, and then you merchandise it. And then you write it, and they'll say, see, it's reported in the press that this, this, this, and this. So they have that validation that the press reported the smear, and then it's called the wrap-up smear. Now I'm going to merchandise the press's report on the smear that we made. And it's a tactic, and it's self-evident. But I think I'm worth the trouble, quite frankly.
1: There you go. I'm worth it. She's complaining that she's the victim of the wrap-up smear, and what Democrats are doing now is taking the wrap-up smear and employing it against Donald Trump. Will it work? Will they be successful? I mean, this is the fascinating part about this hoax is the fine people hoax survived for a long time. Now, of course, it's been thoroughly debunked. By now, people know what he was saying. But not everybody knows. It's the old thing about throwing enough crap against the wall and seeing what sticks. You throw enough stuff against the wall, maybe it'll stick. Maybe some gullible American somewhere was getting ready to pull the lever for a bunch of Republicans in 26 days. And they think that their president wants two American cities nuked. Will it work? 800-655-MIKE. 800-655-6453. 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Steve's back from Pennsylvania. Hey, Steve, how are you?
14: I'm doing fine, Mike. Mike, you know, ancient Rome, you can go visit it. People go on their vacations to see statues of Nero and Caligula. They didn't take anything down.
1: No.
14: It's all still up.
1: I know, that's the fine people, yeah. That's the fine people hoax, and that's the other lie that they told over and over again, that Trump somehow thought was claiming there were fine neo-Nazis and fine skinheads and fine white supremacists, and it was a complete lie. It was a totally debunked hoax. Daniel's in Philly. Hey, Daniel.
15: Hey, Mike, best show on the radio, I gotta say.
1: God bless you. How are you, sir?
15: Pretty good. And I'm here to defend what you're saying regarding this whole Iran thing. First off, why would Trump want anywhere nuked in our country at all when he had been doing everything to take out their nuke power in Iran?
1: Well, none of it makes any, you know, you're right. It doesn't make any sense at all. Nobody believes it, but they regurgitate the lie thinking it's going to work. Well, guess what? It's not going to work. It may just backfire, and maybe, just maybe, we can achieve something really, really special in 26 days. It's in God's hands and your hand when you go show up and vote. Hey, the mayor of New York City had a special dinner last night. It's now noticed where he dined. It won't surprise you, but it ought to disgust you. We'll tell you about the disgusting week that the mayor of New York City has been having. That and more as we continue this busy Thursday episode of the Mike Gallagher Show.
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2: Central Illinois weather. Today will be mostly cloudy with a high near 77. East-southeast wind around 7 miles per hour. Tonight, a 20% chance of showers before 11 p.m. Mostly cloudy, low near 56. Sunday, partly sunny, then sunny, high near 82.
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0: hour from Town Hall. I'm John Scott. The first Atlantic hurricane of the year is no more. Icy Isis was downgraded to a post-tropical cyclone overnight after making landfall Friday evening along the western Florida panhandle. In St. Augustine, where streets are flooded, this man shocked to see people on the road.
1: That's crazy.
0: The rainfall and flash flooding risk continue across the region. State officials in both Florida and Alabama, where the storm moved on to, are urging people to stay off the roads. President Trump says gas prices will start coming down soon. He made the comments while referencing the war in Iran during remarks at a Columbus Day event he hosted at the White House.
2: Oh, that's going to be over very soon. The prices are going to come tumbling down.
0: The president predicts gas prices will soon be back down to the levels he saw in Iowa just before the start of the war.
2: But I always look at the gag on top, and I saw $1.95, and then I saw $1.85 a gallon. We'll be down to those levels soon.
0: The United States is sanctioning the International Criminal Court.
3: The State Department is accusing the global court of unjustly pursuing war crime cases against Israel, American service members, and the Trump administration. Secretary of State Marco Rubio announced the sanctions. The announcement coincided with former ICC Judge Navi Pillay receiving a Nobel Peace Prize for her contributions to international law. Pillay was recently the lead on a United Nations report that claims Israel committed genocide in Gaza. Bernie Bennett reporting.
0: It's unclear if the execution of Nadal Hassan by firing squad will be live streamed. On Thursday, Secretary of War Pete Hegseth says the execution will be public. On Friday, President Trump told reporters that it hasn't been determined yet if Hassan's execution will be live streamed. More on these stories from townhall.com.
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0: The Port of Los Angeles is announcing a historic September. Executive Director Gene Soroka says

0: was the best month in the port's history in terms of cargo volume. It's also the most cargo volume ever processed by any port in the Western Hemisphere. 1,042,000 containers moved across the docks. That beats the previous record by 23,000. The holidays right around the corner. Now, if you get an ugly sweater under the tree, blame AI.
1: More than a third of holiday shoppers say they will use artificial intelligence to find items on their gift lists. That's more than double what it was just last year. The YouGov survey also found that shoppers are leaning into AI to make sure they get the lowest prices and best deals. About half of the Gen Zers and millennials who took part in the survey expect that they'll be shopping on Black Friday or Cyber Monday. I'm Rory O'Neill.
0: News and analysis at townhall.com. A Michigan Senate candidate ends an interview early.
2: Democrat Abdul Al-Sayed had walked away when asked why he had not issued a statement on the third anniversary of the October 7th attacks. Pressed separately on the death of Iran's supreme leader, Al-Sayed called the question a dog and pony show and said it was not relevant to Michigan voters. Al-Sayed is running against Republican Mike Rogers on the state's open Senate seat. Willie Nelson, Washington.
0: A powerful 7.7 magnitude earthquake struck Panama Friday. The quake struck shortly after noon on Friday, was centered about 100 miles southeast of Panama City, followed by several strong aftershocks. It was first reported to be of 8.0 magnitude. NBC News says there were buildings that were damaged by this quake. President Jose Raul Molino said some roads had completely collapsed, but there were no reports of any fatalities. More on these stories at townhall.com.
3: My name is Erica, my son Kaysen is a picture of Stranger's Children. My oldest called me and said, Kaysen got hurt. I said, how bad is it? He wouldn't answer me. Before we could see Kaysen, the trauma doctor came in and said he needs to go to Stranger's.
4: To survive a burn injury and to return to life unafraid and full of joy and be who you're supposed to be is what we strive to deliver to our patients. 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He's riding his dirt bike, doing all of the things that you would want him to do. I can't think of another system that has the impact on pediatric patients that Shriners Children's does.
5: I wouldn't do anything else.
6: We're just so thankful that Kaysen is still here, because things can change in the blink of an eye.
7: Go online right now to loveshriners.org.
8: Look both ways, slow down, and always be prepared. 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
0: From the wild world of DC politics to America's culture clash, brace yourself for the reality check you've been waiting for. 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
10: Try to imagine a mayor of a major American city after Pearl Harbor issue a statement on the anniversary of Pearl Harbor and say, yeah, Pearl Harbor wasn't great. The Japanese shouldn't have done that. But really what the United States did in response is genocidal and horrific and terrible. And I need to condemn the United States. Imagine a mayor doing that. Yesterday was the third anniversary of the atrocity known as October 7th in Israel. The left, led by the mayor of New York City, Zohran Mamdani, used the anniversary of the slaughter and the rape and the torture and the kidnapping of innocent Jews in Israel. They took that date as an opportunity to attack Israel. It was a really chilling day, particularly in New York City, where over at Columbia University, hundreds of people took to the streets to demonstrate against Israel and the victims of the October 7th massacre. Now, this carries particular weight because this week it was announced that an 18-year-old named Sheikh Dun Abdullah Muhammad was planning to conduct a mass shooting at the Mall of America, an ISIS-inspired mass casualty event. But in the same week that we find out about that, we learn and witness the most horrifying reality, that the mayor of New York is cheerleading in the anti-Israel rhetoric. Mamdani decided to release a statement. The mayor of New York City decided to say on the anniversary of the horrific, vicious, heartless, cowardly, cruel attacks on men, women, and children. Mamdani wrote, "This day is profoundly painful for so many New Yorkers. It marks 3 years since the horrific war crimes of October 7th. On that day, Hamas killed more than 1,100 Israelis and abducted 251 others. We grieve alongside our many friends and neighbors who still carry that unthinkable loss." Now, he could have quit while he was ahead. End it right there. But instead, he decided to dedicate three times those words with the following. "The suffering did not begin nor end that day. It instead continued through the Israeli government's devastating ongoing genocide in Gaza, in which it has killed more than 74,000 Palestinians, including more than 21,000 children. Even since the so-called ceasefire, more than 1,400 Palestinians have been killed. That suffering has intensified with every Israeli bomb dropped on ambulances waiting outside hospitals, every drone strike targeting a residential building or journalist, and every shipment of food aid turned away at a border crossing. Many New Yorkers are reckoning with this unbearable grief, and we mourn alongside them, all while knowing that our tax dollars fund these war crimes." 3 years later, he concludes, "We must refuse to accept a world in which occupation and apartheid continue, where war crimes are met with impunity and our federal government continues its complicity with every arms shipment. To honor the dead, we must fight for a world in which every person can live with freedom, safety, and dignity. Because after all, that's what the Hamas terrorists want, right? They want a world where everybody can live with freedom, safety, and dignity. As they were burning babies alive, as they were lopping the breasts off of young women, raping and torturing and tormenting innocent Jews, I'm sure Mamdani believes that Hamas's objective is to make sure every one of those persons can live with freedom, safety, dignity." And it feels like this time Mamdani went too far. It feels to me, as I saw clips of him being booed in the streets of New York City, and incidentally, he's not even being booed by pro-Israeli demonstrators. He's being booed by anti-Israeli freaks. He's being booed by the monsters who somehow think that Hamas is the good guy and an innocent Jew in Israel is the bad guy. They're booing him in the streets now. He's getting it from both sides. But he also crossed a line with this statement yesterday. It would be exactly what I said. A mayor saying, "Oh, Japan did a bad thing with Pearl Harbor, but look how awful the United States is." That's what Mamdani thinks of Israel. And oh, P.S. Fun fact, he went to dinner last night. Went out to dinner. He was photographed inside a restaurant that is described as the only Palestinian restaurant in the Upper West Side of Manhattan. that's where Mom Donnie decided to dine last night. Subtle, huh? Pretty subtle, isn't it? Very, very, you know, subdued. A lot of people fired up, notably the noted Harvard law professor Alan Dershowitz, who was appeared last night on Newsmax.
11: Mom Donnie is a vicious liar, bigot, anti-Semite, and horrible all-around human being. He knows that Israel did not commit genocide. Furthest thing from it, Israel has the best ratio of any country in modern history of reducing civilian casualties in relation to combatants. He knows that. He knows he's lying. He knows that the ICC prosecutor who offered the indictment of Netanyahu has himself been dismissed and is a rapist. And he is in company now with the rapists, the murderers, and that's New York. This is New York I grew up in, being headed by a vicious liar.
10: I saw the Hollywood actress Deborah Messing, who's a left-winger and a Trump hater, is endorsing the Republican governor in New York. And she'll pay a heavy price. I'm sure her Hollywood friends don't like it. She, of course, was the star of Will and Grace. But she's staunchly pro-Israel. And she's on the side of good, not evil. And she knows how horrific the Democrat leadership is on the subject of Israel and this war with terrorism. Where did Mom Donnie go to dinner last night? A place called Heinz Hall. You know what Heinz Hall is? It's a Palestinian restaurant on the Upper West Side of Manhattan. A deliberate, specific, methodical message that he wants to deliver to the world. The Palestinians are committed to the destruction of every man, woman, and child who happens to be Jewish, from the river to the sea. That's a phrase that they repeat over and over and over again. They want the annihilation of Israel. In this battle between Israel and the terrorists, one side wants to be left alone. The other side is committed to their utter destruction. And everybody engaged in this conversation knows it. Welcome into a Thursday episode of the Mike Gallagher Show. Big thanks to Joey Hudson for filling in for a few days. It's funny, after I shared a little bit of my health news with this stupid little blockage I've got in one of my arteries, a lot of people thought, well, that's it. He had the big one. Took a few days of vacation. You got to burn off the days. If you don't take them, you know the old story about if you don't use them, you lose them. So I wanted to burn off a few days before the midterm election. We're 26 days away, and it's great to be back to work after a few days in Salem, Massachusetts. I always wanted to see Salem, and I had a great time exploring and took a bunch of tours and learned about the history of Salem and the witch trials and all. But more importantly, this is the history of this important seaside town. Had a great few days. And look, if you like fall and the changing leaves and the crisp, cool weather, Salem's a great place to visit. And we just had a great time for a few days. But good to be back in the saddle again with you. I hope you join us. 800-655-MIKE. 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
1: When I first saw these reports of pro-Palestinian and anti-Israel protesters throughout the streets yesterday in America, and I saw the words of Zohran Mamdani, the mayor of New York City, a lot of people were saying, can't we just have one day? Can't Jewish New Yorkers have a day? The third anniversary of the massacre? And, of course, I immediately realized that's the point. The cruelty. The rage directed towards the state of Israel. That's the point. That's why they do it. That's why Zohran Mamdani had dinner last night at a Palestinian restaurant. That's why he's being booed now off the streets of New York, because he is such a loathsome individual that he can't even resist sticking his thumb in the eye of grieving New Yorkers on what should have been a solemn commemoration of the lives lost. When do you hear Greg Gutfeld's eloquent explanation of what October 7th should mean to the world? We'll play that for you here in just a moment. And I hate to get personal like this with political figures, but somebody pointed something out, now I can't unsee it. Somebody showed a picture of an angry, rage-filled Mamdani. And the caption said, when he loses the cheesy used car salesman grin, he really looks like the face of evil. I mean, he is a scary looking dude. That's why he smiles all the time, I think, to cover how unnerving it is how he looks when he's not smiling. I mean, this was a monstrous thing for him to do yesterday. No other way around it. And hey, New Yorkers, you voted for this guy. Are you surprised now? Ken's in Chicago. Ken, welcome to the Mike Gallagher Show. 800-655-MIKE's our number. Hey, Ken.
2: Hi, Mike. You used the term thumb in the eye, and I really prefer middle finger. That's how I felt when you mentioned that Mamdani went to that Palestinian restaurant on Upper West Side last night. And I'm glad you brought up the tan, because I think it's really important. The Japanese people never hated America. Japan pursued a war of aggression. They lost. And now Japan and the United States are very, very good friends. And that chance that isn't possible with this sick ideology, anti-Western, anti-Israel, anti-Semitic ideology that Hamas has, and that so many Americans seem to share and support. And we need to defeat that ideology and show the American supporters of this ideology that kind of worldview is very, very wrong.
1: Tremendous point. Tremendous point. And I want to go back, if I may, real quick. I want to go back to what you said, because you're so right about our relationship with Japan. And this is how it ought to be now with any freedom-loving, peace-loving person on the planet. We should be able to unite in condemnation of evil. But let's face it, Ken, today's Democrat Party is enthusiastically embracing this level of evil. There's no other way around it.
2: All segments that the Democratic Party has unfortunately embraced, because the party is losing independence, so it needs to bring in this new cohort of people who hate America and hate Jews.
1: Amen. Great point. Great call as usual, Ken. Good to talk to you. One open line, 800-655-MIKE. Indiana just sent a text on the MyPillow text line. This has the Old Testament written all over it. This is a spiritual battle. If you're taking to the streets of New York to denounce Israel on the third year anniversary of the Hamas massacre, and the massacre in Hamas that took place in Israel 3 years ago was the equivalent of 41,000 Americans being wiped out.
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1: I hope Americans are paying attention to what's going on in Minnesota right now. Minnesota, always a nice place to live and work. Minnesota now, for many, is parts of Minnesota are unrecognizable. They have apparently a Somali gang violence problem. And, of course, Minnesota is where they made this arrest this week of an 18-year-old man who was apparently plotting an ISIS-inspired, ISIS-supporting mass casualty terror attack, killing as many people as possible at the Mall of America, which is a incredible mall. I've been there on a number of occasions. I think it's one of the biggest shopping malls in America. So if you're not reeling from watching Democrats use October 7th, the anniversary, to attack Israel, how about what's going on in Minnesota with these Somali gangs? First of all, the left doesn't want anybody to connect the dots and acknowledge that there is a Somali gang problem. You got to hear what a Somali leader, a guy by the name of Dr. Assad Aliwid, who he blames for the current Somali gang violence problem that they're experiencing in Minnesota. And incidentally, Minnesotans, if you want to weigh in on this because you're living through it, feel free to join us. 800-655-MIKE, 800-655-6453, because it is a fascinating revision of reality. And that's what they do. Look, the left right now, what they've got 26 days before the midterms is a pack of lies. Lie about what Trump said about nuking LA and San Diego. Lie about Israel and claim that Israel is genocidal. All they've got are lies. And one quick footnote on this conversation about what the mayor of New York did during yesterday's third anniversary of the Hamas massacre. Here is Greg Gutfeld. We had to bleep a little bit of it. I kind of wish we didn't, but I want to make sure we adhere to some standards and the broadcast standards we have to have. So we have a little bit of a bleep because Greg pretty fired up yesterday about the way the left has characterized Israel's response to the October 7th terrorist attack suffered by so many innocent men, women, and children in Israel.
2: He should have sit this one out. You know, he chose a side, and we know what side that is, and you're absolutely right. You know, Hamas killed 1,200 Jews. That's the equivalent of killing 41,000 Americans. So if you have a problem with Israel's response, shove it up. The state exists to stop its people from being murdered from attackers. And once the attack took place, they only had one duty. The government has one duty before all others: get the hostages back, destroy the force that did it without mercy, and make sure this never again happens. Outsiders do not share this duty, and it takes supreme arrogance to think your opinion matters. Advice from abroad is cheap when you don't bury the bodies. Israel's permission was given to them by Hamas, by their own conduct. It is not ours to give. It is not ours to ferret out what the justice is. I just want to talk about this. I hate the fact that we have to keep debunking the genocide charge. It has been debunked in terms of numbers and Israel's behavior. Israel's intent was to destroy Hamas's military capacity, and it was Hamas who placed their tunnels and the hostages and their hideouts among the Palestinian people with the expressed goal of killing Palestinians in order to weaponize the genocidal claim. Israel, meanwhile, issued evacuation warnings, facilitated aid, escape routes for civilians. Anyone operating on good faith knows this, which means Mamdani, that was a dog whistle. He's operating on bad faith, and here's why. They need to get the lie of genocide accepted to cancel out the moral asymmetry that the Holocaust has given Jews in Israel. That history functions as a foundation for Israel's legitimacy, and the genocidal claim will relativize it. You know, the Holocaust memory stops being a shield. This is why you have NGOs and campus activists and a Muslim mayor doing this. It's to negate that. And I also, you know, we hear free Palestine, free from what? Why is there never a follow-up question? What are they free from? On October 6, 2023, Israel had no settlers or a permanent military government in Gaza, pulled out in 2005. Ever since then, Hamas was in control, and they had no Palestinian elections. So when someone says free Palestine, it's free from Hamas. Now, lastly, and then I'll shut up. We have heard for, I don't know, 80 years, the phrase never again. And that was a pledge that the murder of Jews would not be met with neutrality by their allies. So October 7th happens. And that promise will only matter. And then something like this happens and we go, ooh, that's bad. We're hypocrites. So supporting Israel's war against Hamas is the minimum required if you believe in never again. I don't understand how a Jew can support this Muslim mayor. I'm not even Jewish. I'm a Catholic, lapsed one. But I don't understand it. I don't get it. I don't know what it is that makes you think these people will finally like you. No, they never will. Get used to it.
1: That he's so right. And what we have to recognize is this is a spiritual, cultural war. This is a war. And right now in Minnesota, I mean, there's shooting events taking place all throughout the state, and the law enforcement community there will tell you these are Somali gangs. But now the counter narrative is underway, where you're not supposed to call them Somali gangs. I saw a sheriff last night on TV say, sorry, we're not targeting anybody. It is what it is. These are gangs of Somalis, Somalian people, young men who are shooting up our cities, who are attacking, who are killing. This is very real. But the Somali community is on the counteroffensive. I want you to meet the city of Eden Prairie's member of the Human Rights and Diversity Commission. This is a guy, Dr. Assad Aliwed, is the founder, president, and CEO of the New American Development Center in Eden Prairie, Minnesota. Now, a profile of this guy says that in 2013, he moved to the United States from Somalia, and he taught math at Eden Prairie High School. Check out who he blames. This is courtesy of Fox 9 in Minneapolis, St. Paul. Check out what this Somali leader blames for the Somali gang violence taking place in the streets of Minnesota.
3: We strongly condemn gang violence and youth violence. We recognize that Somali American youth were involved, and those responsible must be held accountable. But those are also American youth, born and raised all here, educated here, and grew up in our communities. This is not singly a Somali problem.
1: It's not a Somali problem. It's a gun problem, you see. It's a youth problem. You hear what he said? Guns and youths. Now, there's a lot of young people in Minnesota who aren't shooting up shopping malls and putting bullets into other people. But there's a lot of Somali gang members who are doing it. Now, not to be outdone, there's an anchor woman. She looks like Rachel Maddow's sister, or cousin at least. Her name is Jana Shortow. She works for CARE 11, K-A-R-E-TV, in Minneapolis. I saw this clip last night. I thought, now this is a Saturday Night Live skit. It's not a skit. It's not satire. This is real. This actually aired on the Minneapolis TV airwaves just this week.
4: So we have spent a lot of time talking about gun violence across the Twin Cities, and police are now saying the handful that have happened in the West Metro have some connections. I'm talking about the shooting on the basketball courts at Our Lady of Grace in Edina, and the shooting at the Eden Prairie football game, and a couple more shootings at Eden Prairie and Bloomington. Some of these, police say, are the work of gangs, and the members of those gangs, they say, are Somali American teens and young adults. But when some people just say Somali gangs, that leaves a mark on hundreds of thousands of Somali people who have nothing to do with gangs or these shootings. And we have to talk about that. So Heidi has been looking at where those lines are starting to get blurred and the issues it's causing.
5: Monday night, people packed Edina City Hall for a conversation on gun violence.
6: As a community, we don't condone violence. But every time we hear that Somali gangs are gangs. So please, let's not mention the Somali name every time something happens. This violence is not unique. And every day we don't hear the ethnicities of other communities.
7: Just being honest doesn't mean we're targeting or stereotyping a community, right? We need this to stop.
5: But that hasn't stopped some from stereotyping.
8: It's 2026. We should not be painting groups of people with the actions of some folk.
1: I can't even. So please do not call the Somali gangs Somali gangs, because that leaves a mark on the Somali community. Well, the Somali community would be the one, should be the ones yelling the loudest.
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15: According to the
9: Federal Highway Administration, rural road intersections account for approximately 40% of intersection-related fatalities in the nation. Hello, this is your Effingham County Sheriff Paul Coons, urging you to take extra precautions at rural road intersections. It's that time of year when growing crops often restrict your vision as you approach an intersection out in the county. Even if the farmer does not plant the corner next to the intersection or cuts down rows next to the roadway, you still cannot see very far down the road. 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It is everyone's responsibility to drive safely. 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Through education and awareness, we can drive safer and look out for one another.
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0: fiery after that. Krista Pike, that woman that they botched the execution of, she's up and walking around, and she is angry. She's angry. Oh, no. Not that. Not the woman who, you know, bashed in the skull of that victim that she killed. No, she's angry now. Well, I guess, you know, if they try to kill you and they don't kill you, I guess you'd be a little agitated. Maybe she just needs a good night's sleep. Perhaps we should send her her very own MyPillow. 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
0: Promo code MikeG. Paul's in St. Ryan is in St. Paul. I was going to say Paul is in St. Ryan, but Ryan is in St. Paul. How you doing, Ryan? Back to work, and great to hear your voice. What's up?
2: Glad to hear you're doing okay. So I live in Minnesota, and I work in Bloomington.
0: Right.
2: I can't divulge what I do for a living because I don't want to hurt the company. But we work on multiple different properties, one of which has one of these daycares that has been in the news. But that's not the reason I'm calling today. I'm also calling about the Somali violence. It was only 2 days ago, 3 to 4 blocks from one of my properties, over 100 rounds were shot at two Somali gangs shooting at each other in a residential neighborhood.
0: Whoa. And Ryan, I mean, you're there. Sorry to interrupt you, but you're in the middle of this. Is there really a debate about whether you're supposed to call Somali gang violence Somali gang violence?
2: Oh, absolutely. They don't want to call it that. And their comparison is that these guys aren't committing crimes because your normal gang is committing crimes. They're extorting people. They're selling drugs, so on and so forth. But these Somali gangs all come from wealthy families because they've been stealing money from us. They're all driving BMWs and Audis, and they're violent because they want to be violent. It's all about bragging rights of how many people they can hurt and shoot at.
0: But wait a minute, why are they saying shooting up a city isn't violent?
2: Well, they want to make sure that no attention is paid to the Somali community.
0: Wow. Well,
2: you know, they don't want to be pointing fingers. I've got a fraud house, Mike, right next door to me in my suburb neighborhood. Right next door.
0: Wow.
2: It's listed as a behavioral halfway house.
0: Yep.
2: And it's not.
0: And they're ripping off people off. I appreciate the perspective, Ryan. Thank you. Unbelievable. Well, this is what we're facing. We're facing this up one end and down the other. Everyone wants a great return on their investment, right? But what if one of the best investments you could make wasn't in your portfolio? What if it was more healthy time with your dog? I'm a dog guy. I mean, I've grown up with Cocker Spaniels, a Beagle, a Puggle. 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Rough Greens, so great your dog will ask for it by name. Did you see Marco Rubio's speech from Greece? I'm going to call it right now. The guy's going to be the next president of the United States. We'll share that with you and a whole lot more as we continue this busy breaking news episode of the Mike Gallagher Show for Thursday. 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

0: mostly cloudy with a high near 77. East-southeast wind around 7 miles per hour. Tonight, a 20% chance of showers before 11 p.m. Mostly cloudy with a low around 56. Sunday, partly sunny, then sunny. High near 82.
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0: this hour from Town Hall. I'm John Scott. The first Atlantic hurricane of the year, Isaias, made landfall yesterday along Florida's western panhandle. Lisa Taylor with the very latest.
1: The storm knocked down trees, damaged homes, and flooded streets in parts of Florida, Georgia, and Alabama. Forecasters say flash flooding, heavy rain, high winds, and possible tornadoes could be a problem throughout the day as the storm system makes its way toward the mid-Atlantic.
0: In Florida, Santa Rosa County Sheriff Bob Johnson says just because the storm has passed does not mean all the hazards are gone.
2: Be very careful. Don't go outside unless you have to right now. We're going to get to you. We're going to clear the roads and let the professionals from FPL get in there and take care of business.
0: After the storm made landfall, Sheriff Johnson says conditions deteriorated to the point where emergency services had to be suspended, except for one urgent call.
2: The only call we responded to was one where right during the height of the storm, a tree fell on a trailer, trapping a family of five, including children. And the deputies, even though they knew they didn't have to go, they volunteered and went out in the middle of the storm and rescued all five and brought them back to the office for safekeeping.
0: Santa Rosa County Sheriff Bob Johnson. Katie Zechariah is the new White House press secretary.
1: President Trump confirmed the move to reporters on Friday after posting on Truth Social that Zechariah has an unblemished record of support and has been a loyal and brilliant supporter right from the beginning.
3: So that's right. Katie is going to be the press secretary. She's a friend of most of you. I know she likes people. She likes all of you, actually. I don't know if that's good or bad. But we just hired a new press secretary.
1: She currently serves as senior communications advisor to Truth Social and briefly worked at the Department of Homeland Security. She's also a lawyer and conservative commentator. Zechariah succeeds Caroline Leavitt, who left the position in August. I'm Lisa Taylor.
0: More on these stories from townhall.com.
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0: Starbucks reported to be considering a potential takeover of Chipotle Mexican Grill. That's according to the Financial Times, which says the coffee giant recently worked with advisors on a proposed effort to unite the two chains.
5: Starbucks buying Chipotle would basically create the third or fourth largest restaurant company in the world.
0: Jonathan Mays, editor-in-chief of Restaurant Business Magazine, says such a deal would reunite Starbucks CEO with the burrito chain he headed for 6 years.
5: Brian Nickel is the one that is almost certainly driving this because he is seen under the hood of Chipotle. He knows what's there, and he seems to believe that these two concepts work well under the same roof.

0: In consumer news, a free market think tank says credit card fees are not a major driver of high gas prices and argues that fuel taxes have a much bigger impact. News and analysis at townhall.com. Murder-suicide in Erie, Pennsylvania. The suspected shooter is dead. Earlier reports had 9 people were killed. That was not confirmed. New York State prosecutors say they don't want to end their prosecution of Luigi Mangione just because he pleaded guilty to federal charges. Mangione is supposed to stand trial in Manhattan State Court this fall. That was for the murder of a health insurance CEO. But that was permanently just postponed after his guilty plea on federal stalking charges. Powerful 7.7 magnitude earthquake hit Panama.
1: The quake that struck shortly after noon on Friday was centered about 100 miles southeast of Panama City and was followed by several strong aftershocks. NBC News says buildings were damaged by the quake. President Jose Raul Mulino said some roads had, quote, completely collapsed. There have been no reports of fatalities. I'm Jim Forbes.
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2: Right arm, right leg. Left leg, left arm. Both legs above the knee. Both legs, part of my left hand. I'll put my legs in the right.
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0: co-pilot who attacked the captain. 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
5: All right, thanks, Scott Shannon. Hour two, Sean Hannity Show, toll free. It's 800-941-SEAN if you want to be a part of the program. So we're 29 days till the all-important midterm elections. We've had the worst polling in the primaries I've ever seen in my lifetime. Francesca Hong was supposed to win by as many as 30 points, anywhere between 20 and 30 points. El Sayed up to 20 points. In the case of Francesca Hong, she lost by 3,000 votes. And Abdul El Sayed barely hung on by a point in his race in Michigan. We are following the following states: Michigan, Texas, Ohio, Kansas. Minnesota is now in play, Iowa, Alaska, Maine, New Hampshire, North Carolina, Georgia, and we're following it all. Now, the polling has been atrocious, and what I've been telling people, all of those of you listening, is don't pay attention to the polls, because you can't trust them. Anyway, with that said, I mean, we have Robert Cahaley of Trafalgar, you have Matt Towery, Insider Advantage, you have John McLaughlin, McLaughlin and Associates, Rasmussen to a certain extent, have done a pretty good job of nailing Donald Trump polling. The rest of them, they've been atrocious. What they usually do is at this time, you know, 29 days out of an election, you're going to read every bad poll you can possibly read. And I think the reason is they want to deflate people's incentive. They either like to create over-exuberance and a false sense of confidence, or they want to deflate people's motivation. What's the point of voting? This race is gone. Just look at the polls. Well, you can't say that in this year, frankly, or any year. So, but with that said, it is a good idea to look at what Republicans, what the president should be messaging in these last 29 days. Anyway, Matt Towery of Insider Advantage is with us. John McLaughlin is with us. By the way, Matt has a new book out, The Honoring of Ignorance. We have a link on Hannity.com. Welcome both of you to the program. Thanks for being with us.
6: Thank you, Sean. You.
5: Matt, anything I'm saying about the polling in this cycle and in past cycles that's wrong?
6: No. I mean, one of the things is John doesn't get enough credit because he's also the president's pollster. So sometimes we don't include him because people will say, well, he's not biased. He's just accurate. But that's why he's the president's pollster. We've done a pretty good job, and I think we're going to do a good job this year. I want to point out something that's going on, though, Sean. We are seeing these polls, an avalanche of polls, showing Democrats are crushing Republicans all over the place, and now the governor's races look like they're all going Democratic. There are a couple of things. First of all, most of these polls are always off and skewed to the side of the Democrats. We know that by large percentage points. The second thing we're seeing, I'd be interested to see if John's getting the same thing. We're seeing the highest voter intensity, the most enthusiastic voters among seniors, and I've not seen that in a long time at this level. They're voting Republican. The least enthusiastic are young people who are supposedly going to go in there and, you know, tear everything apart and put the Democrats in the office. So when you start re-waiting for that, by the way, independent voters who are going Democrat this year or more, they're not enthusiastic about voting either. So if you re-weight these polls based on who's actually going to come to the polls themselves and vote, you're going to see the Republicans being a lot closer than these polls are showing. I mean, we're following House districts, like a little House district in Florida, HD 60, and Georgia Senate 48. These are 50-50 races. We're going to sit there and see what the party does. How do they turn people out for their races? Because it's that local level that also drives the Senate races and the gubernatorial races.
5: Let's get your broad overview, John McLaughlin.
7: Sean, I think you hit the nail on the head when you said that, you know, in a way that these manufactured polls by the mainstream media, they try to suppress our vote. So, like, when I see the Real Clear Politics average, I end up looking for Insider Advantage, I look for Matt's surveys, I look for Robert's surveys, I look for the other ones. I mean, this poll that came out yesterday, you know, at CBS News, they did with YouGov. YouGov, they don't even print, like, who they voted for President 24. They have 2,166 adults. Adults. They could be illegal immigrants. They're not even registered voters. They don't even screen for likely voters. They, you know, so they basically, normally YouGov, when they print an online survey, has only, the last time they printed it, was only 38% Trump voters. We have 50. We got 50%. And you're seeing, like, the New York Times, they'll have when they printed the Trump voters, they had, in Texas, they had the Trump voters up 7 over Harris voters as a demographic. Trump won the state by 14. So you're seeing the same thing that we saw when they had the Hillary lock and Biden blew away. And that race was only decided by 44,000 votes in 3 states. And then the 2024 election was supposed to be Kamala Harris. So, you know, fortunately for me, Donald Trump's made me look good all these years with his polling, and he's got good advice for a lot of good people. But you know, he won, and he won decisively the last election in spite of the polls. I mean, they were trying to suppress our vote. You get this now where they're trying to basically try to stop contributions to Republicans by saying they're down, and they're directing money to, when you look at the map of these closed states, I don't think we're going to lose Alaska, like Matt said. I don't think we're going to lose Iowa or Ohio, and the Republicans are pulling money out of North Carolina and Georgia, which is unheard of. I did the polling in North Carolina 3 times in a row for Donald Trump. We won it 3 times in a row. I go back to having worked for Senator Helms, Senator Fairclough in that state. We should not be pulling out of North Carolina. We should not be pulling out of Georgia. I worked for Doug Collins there, Governor Deal. I mean, but right now they are, to try to save some states that should be reliably red. And we should win Ohio. We should win Nebraska. We should win Kansas. They shouldn't be in play. But right now they've got, when you look at these rating services, they've got 9 pure toss-up Senate races, and you got another 5 that are leaners. I agree with you, Sean. Minnesota's in play. It's a dead-even race. I know for a fact from my own Super PAC polling that Michigan's a dead-even race, 49-49. It should not be a dead-even race, but it is, so we've got to win that one. So it's a very close election, and you got 29 days to go, and people are getting focused, and we're seeing the difference.
5: Matt Towery, let's go through the states that we're talking about. Michigan, Texas, Ohio, Kansas, Minnesota, Iowa, Alaska, Maine, New Hampshire, North Carolina, and Georgia. What do you see?
6: Well, to John's point, Michigan is basically a tied race now. Now, just think about this. 3 weeks the midterm convention out in Dallas, all these polls had down 6, 7, 8 points. Now, all of a sudden, the good polls are basically tied. So, in other words, they're all compressing, and the Republicans are coming up. Ohio's the same way. Obviously, we're the ones who had the poll out in Minnesota. That's going to be a new frontier for us. We haven't had that quite some time.
5: Well, same with New Hampshire, right, Matt? I think we're losing Matt. All right, let's go to John. John, I'll let you run through the races, and what do you see?
7: I agree with Matt that the Republicans, as they focus on these races, the Republicans are pulling from what the media polls had us behind to, like, dead even or within the margin of error, and you got 29 days to go. As the Republicans contrast with what the Democrats stand for, raising taxes, that's the leading affordability issue. They're going to raise taxes, they're going to increase spending, they're going to increase waste, they're going to have the government eliminate all private health insurance, take over your health care, massive tax increases for that. They're going to have open borders again. As the Republicans contrast with these Democrats, and look at Tallarico in Texas, the guy's a creeper when it comes to sex offender, transgender issues. The focus right now should be creating that contrast, and that'll win it for the Republicans.
5: All right, back to Matt Towery. I think we got Matt back. You can finish your analysis, Matt.
6: Well, I mean, I'm saying all these races. In fact, what I've said is almost every state's a battleground state this year. It's states you didn't think would be for Democrats or for Republicans. It's going every which way. But I do want to say one thing. You know, John mentioned the fact that GOP pulling out money from states they shouldn't be pulling out. Let me give you two quick things, okay? Who said this? A mighty American consumer is crashing through inflation during bringing growth. And who said this? U.S. unemployment is below 5% at historic rates not seen since the 1960s. Do you think that was Donald Trump bragging? No. That's Yahoo News and the Wall Street Journal in the last few days. I want to know why the Republicans don't have an ad up telling people this, because they're getting nothing but, in my book, The Honoring of Victims, I talk about this mirage machine that's created. And so they've created this idea that because gas prices are up, somehow everything is terrible in this country. People are spending like no tomorrow. They have more money in their pocket. And I put a challenge to the Republican Party and the MAGA group and people who run this stuff. Get some ads out there right now so these independents will realize how the economy really is, instead of listening every night to the mirage machine trying to depress them and make them think that everything's going negative.
5: Do you think, Matt, that the ads that are being run are the wrong ads?
6: No, I mean, look, every Senate race and every gubernatorial race has to run their own local ads. But look, the president's strategy is we're running on the president's record. Well, we're going to run the president's record. They need to put that record out, not from Donald Trump. They all think he's just bragging. They need to put out what the enemy is writing, the Wall Street Journal, Yahoo, CNBC, places you would never expect, because people don't read this stuff, they don't see it, and they're being brainwashed. And you need some of that independent vote to come up for these Republicans to win. It's time to do it right this minute, because, you know, mailing the votes are already out, ballots are already out in Florida. Next week in Georgia, I believe they start early voting. There's not a lot of time left, and these races are not only eminently winnable, they are winnable. They just got to get that's what you're across.
5: Quick break, right back, more with our pollsters, Matt Towery and John McLaughlin on the other side. Then your call's coming up this Monday. It's toll-free. It's 800-941-SEAN if you want to be a part of the program as we continue.
3: Are you sick of winning yet? Me either. 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
3: The White House is open for business, and America is back. Hannity's on right now.
5: On this 25th anniversary year of 9/11, our friends at the Tunnel to Towers Foundation honor the heroes like New York City Police Department Detective Eric Michael Calleja. Calleja dreamed of being a police officer and fulfilled that dream by joining the NYPD in 1994. Now he worked his way up to the rank of detective, and he answered the call after September 11th, serving at Ground Zero in the many months that followed. In 2022, sadly, he was diagnosed with multiple cancers tied to his heroic service. 5 months later, he sadly passed away. He is survived by his wife, Marilyn, and his two children. Because of the Tunnel to Towers Foundation, they were able to pay off the mortgage on the family home through their Fallen First Responder Home Program. 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
9: The midterm elections are heating up. Congressional control and President Trump's agenda hang in the balance. 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According to Kelsey's new midterms hub, Democrats have a 62% chance to control the Senate. And in a key Senate race, James Tallarico is currently trading at 59% to beat Ken Paxton. 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
12: My name is Erica, and my son, Kaysen, is a fiction editor and his children. My oldest called me and said, "Kaysen got burned." I said, "How bad is it?" He wouldn't answer me. Before we could see Kaysen, the trauma doctor came in and said he needs to go to Shriners.
13: To survive a burn injury and to return to life unafraid and full of joy and be who you're supposed to be is what we strive to deliver to our patients. 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
14: I wouldn't do anything else.
13: We're just so thankful that Kaysen is still here, because things can change in the blink of an eye. 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

0: final moments are pollsters. I'm not trusting most of them this year. They've been atrocious this year. But we have Matt Towery, Insider Advantage, John McLaughlin, McLaughlin and Associates with us. What's the messaging or the key messaging, John McLaughlin, your polling is showing works the best for a Republican?
1: Well, works the best is creating the contrast where, and this is what I'm concerned about. 2 months ago, in our we got these polls on our website, McLaughlinOnline.com. We lose in a generic ballot by two points. And if you ask, are you going to support a free market Republican or a capitalist Republican or a big government socialist Democrat? All of a sudden, the Republican went up 13 points. Well, last month it closed to within 7 points, 47-40. This month it's closed with the Republicans ahead, but 45-41. The Republicans have missed an opportunity with the midterm convention to actually create a scorecard and get the Democrats back on defense. In fact, when you look at unpopular leaders, I mean Chuck Schumer. He was 46 unfavorable last month, 29 favorable this month nationwide. He's 32 and 42. I mean, a little push. Donald Trump could push him over 50%. This guy is going to be the leader of the Democrats in the Senate. I know in my home state of New York, Schumer has a 65% unfavorable rating. And in New York, where they have a socialist mayor who wants to, he controls Kathy Hochul. She endorsed him, created him. Hochul now is going to give him all the tax increases he wants on November 4th. He wants to raise property taxes, income taxes, lower the threshold for the death tax. He wants a corporate tax surcharge. They're going to get that. Plus, he's going to have a bonus for all New York City residents when he releases thousands of criminals when he shuts down Rikers Island. In New York State, Blakeman's within a few points of Kathy Hochul precisely because they know what socialism does. The outer boroughs and the city are afraid of their mayor, of what he's going to do once if Hochul gets reelected. That's why Blakeman's close right now. And don't even get me started on the anti-Semitism. But this is what they're bringing to the rest of the country. This is what El Sayed is. This is what Tallarico is. This is what all the Democrats will be doing in Congress if they're successful to take over the House and Senate.
0: All right. Exit question, and I need quick answers from both of you. Matt Towery, who will have control of the House and Senate if you have to predict? Here we are 29 days before this midterm.
2: I don't like predicting, as you know. So I'm going to say this. I'm going to say that right now
0: Are you going to punt? Don't punt.
2: I'm not going to punt. I'm going to say the Senate will stay with the Republicans. The House is very problematic, but that's for other reasons. But I do think that the Republicans have to get it one notch up to make sure they get the Senate.
0: Last word, John McLaughlin, predictions.
1: I believe the next 29 days will keep the Senate, and there's over 70 House races in contest, being contested. There's 17 seats that are pure toss-ups. We have the possibility to hold the House, and those Senate races, and particularly some governor's upsets, could actually secure the House for us. So I think we'll win the Senate, and the question is how close we'll be to hold the House.
0: Well, I can tell you that there are enough people in this radio audience and my TV audience that if they all vote, no exceptions allowed, if everybody votes, there are enough votes here to turn this election on a dime in all 50 states. Appreciate it, Matt Towery, John McLaughlin. Thank you both. Now, you've heard me talking about the Sig Sauer P365. 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And we're not going to punish criminals anymore. 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
0: I know it's got the nation talking. A lot of issues now are emerging as it relates to this case called the Cornell 7. Now, one thing that did emerge from yesterday, which has got a lot of people angry, is one of the Cornell University frat brothers that emerged at the center of this explosive charge of gang rape in this girl has now battling back with his own lawsuit, claiming that he was too wasted to consent to sex, and claiming that he was the victim. I know that has angered many and a lot of people on the front lines of this case. Now we have one other part of the story that's come out. More than 1,000 protesters furious marching on Cornell University's campus in support of the woman allegedly gang raped in a fraternity, demanding the resignation of the school's president. There are a lot of other things that are emerging in this case that are making it very, very problematic, not the least of which is Letitia James, appointed by Kathy Hochul, the governor, to be the lead on this. The problem is Letitia James has already come out with an opinion in this case, and she is on the side of this Jane Doe, this alleged victim in this case, saying her heart goes out to the victim. Here's what she said.
16: So let me just say my heart goes out to the victim, the survivor, and I stand with her and all individuals who unfortunately have been the victims of sexual assault. And my job is to ensure that the rights of students and that the rights of survivors and that all individuals on campuses all throughout the state of New York are safe.
0: Now, Letitia James is not the only New York politico that has involved herself. AOC has commented on the Cornell rape case. Quote, seven men lured a woman into a frat house, drugged her, gang raped her for 7 hours. And, you know, again, part of this then goes to the issue of tainting a jury pool, because this is making big news not only in New York, but all over the country. Listen.
17: Just about 2 years ago, seven men drugged and gang raped a 20-year-old woman. They lured her in to a fraternity house. They drugged her with ketamine. They then posted to a group chat that she was incapacitated, and seven men took turns gang raping her for 7 hours.
0: What always bothers me in this case, now, from what I'm reading and the comments and the conduct of kids at what's supposed to be an Ivy League institution are repulsive to me all across the board, especially the kids in this frat house. What I'm urging most people to do is what we always do on the show, and that is don't rush to judgment. David Schoen, former counsel, President Trump, civil liberties attorney, Brian Claypool, veteran trial attorney, here to discuss this. David, we'll start with you. I think it's case closed on the issue of Letitia James. She shouldn't be involved in the case. I don't know what to think overall. I just find the conduct of so many involved in this repugnant, but I think this is happening too often on too many college campuses, but That's my own personal opinion. What are your thoughts?
18: Yeah, well, there's no question about any of that, and I think maybe the most important thing you've said, which you've been true to your entire career, is that we have to keep an open mind. That's where the Letitia James factor has no business in this case. I mean, she has her own checkered past, but beyond that, she's already said what the victim was forced to endure was horrific, unacceptable. We stand with you. This is a person, these are folks who have not been charged criminally. Case law is clear in New York. It's especially egregious for a prosecutor to make these kind of comments when the people haven't been charged. The 1989 case, Matter of Death of Manners, U.S. versus Smith, 2013. So that's problematic. But you're right. We don't know what happened. If you listen to the DA and the original complaint that the young woman made, he said that she never said she was drugged, she never said she lacked, didn't give consent, and so on. Very different story from the civil complaint. On the other hand, the civil complaint is very detailed. What you've said is 100% accurate, that the texts are terrible, the conduct is terrible one way or another, even with consent. But let me just close with this. An important thing to remember. On the question of consent, consent is a defense to rape, and it can still be under 130.10 parentheses 1 of the York penal law. It's still an affirmative defense if the person has no reason to believe that the other party wasn't capable. So what the law says, 130.05, is incapable of giving consent if you're physically helpless or mentally incapacitated, which means unconscious, unable to communicate, your unwillingness could be asleep, or if somebody slipped you a Mickey, something like that. According to the statement she gave to the DA originally, as they've at least brought forth that statement, she wasn't in those conditions. And the idea that, you know, she was lured into a meeting with one or two of the boys doesn't appear to mesh with the facts. But none of us was there, so we don't know. And you're right, keep an open mind.
0: All right, let's get your take on this. And, you know, these alleged text messages of this Jane Doe to members of the frat house, both before and after the event, how problematic would that be in trying to get a guilty verdict in a court of law?
19: Hey, Sean, great to be back with you. That's a great question. The starting point here is, and by the way, I've represented a lot of sexual assault victims over the years, especially in civil cases. And then what I would do, Sean, is I try to generate evidence and then advocate for a criminal prosecution, right? But I will tell you firsthand that I've had many cases where there has not been a criminal prosecution, yet there's a civil case pending. Why? Because these cases almost always resolve based on credibility, right? It's what she said versus the Cornell Stephen said, right? So why is that important? Because you always need to have what's called corroborating evidence, right? Something in addition to just what she says and they said. What do I mean by that? Let's look at her behavior after all this happened. You know, a lot of people would think that if somebody has been raped, for example, they go into the ER or their hospital and they get what's called a rape treatment kit. If she had done that, and then there's some evidence of maybe abrasions in her vaginal area or bruising on her body, that certainly would help promote a possible criminal prosecution, right? What else? Disclosures. Those are text messages. This investigation should be done more copious. And what do I mean by that? You've got to be looking at who she was messaging, who the frat brothers were messaging. Because what you usually find, Sean, is within, you know, a couple of weeks of something happening like this, that there are some types of admissions. For example, she might have texted her sorority sister, a family member, maybe even a therapist, and maybe the frat brothers are texting their buddies and maybe they're saying something incriminating. We've got to do a deep dive and find out whether there were any types of disclosures like that. But the last thing I want to say, too, is like Dave's saying, Sean, I'm telling you, there's a voluntary intoxication loophole law in place in New York, and that's not the fault of us. That's the fault of the House. The New York House has been sitting on this law for 6 years to eliminate. What that means is she can't argue if there's an indictment and a trial. She cannot argue that I was stoned, I was too intoxicated to consent. She can't argue that unless she can prove somebody forced her to take the alcohol and drugs.
0: Well, I mean, it seems like if you go by, you know, the things that were told or said in these text messages, David Schoen, it seems like there might have been a consensual part of this. Then you have this mass Snapchat that goes out to these fraternity brothers, And at that point, things take a turn dramatically for the worse, and it speaks horribly to the character, I think, of these kids that are in this fraternity. Am I wrong on that?
18: No, I think you're 100% right. That's the way one would read this case, trying to reconcile with what you said to the DA and what you reportedly said to the DA. And, you know, the facts that we have so far, there's some suggestion she consented to a threesome. At some point, according to the DA, she said she was physically attracted to one of them, and her drunken curiosity led her to agree to the other. But yes, there's no reason to believe that she consented to seven people, whatever it is, you know, having sex with her. But again, we weren't there. We don't know. We're going to have to look at all of the evidence. I think the case could turn on the text messages. These are horrible text messages among these punks, you know, at the fraternity saying, well, I don't need to repeat what they say. It's in the complaint. You know, these are terrible kinds of things. So much stuff starts at home. You know, who raised these kids to be like this, and who doesn't monitor them? But I think one of the reasons the civil suit is filed, I think it's very strong likelihood Cornell will settle. You know, Cornell, it looks terrible to have a couple of the boys, you know, write an essay. So now, you know, you have people demonstrating and so on as if they know the facts, and they don't. But that kind of thing brings pressure on Cornell. Cornell's coming off having this Hassan Piker on campus recently with the same horrible anti-American things, anti-Semitic.
0: Well, they were chanting not once but a couple of times from the river to the sea at the event you're talking about.
18: Exactly.
0: Well, I mean, if you were to look at this case and the fact that what investigators knew and were presented with at the time, what should their actions have been in your view?
18: I think the investigators did what they thought was appropriate. There's a suggestion there should have been an independent investigation by the DA. Maybe 2 months reliance on the Cornell police. Maybe there's an inherent interest in college police in shutting things down and not having a lot of publicity. I think that's the most legitimate complaint. There wasn't a bigger outside investigation. On the other hand, if you believe what the DA and the local police say, there was no reason for that based on the young woman's own statements at the time. Apparently her friends told her to go to the police. She did that. And, you know, based on her own statements. Unfortunately, you know, these cases work both ways. Brian is right. There are many victims of sexual assault. Criminal cases are never brought. Maybe should have been, but he can prevail in the civil case. On the other hand, there are many false accusations out there. I've represented one of them right now, a young man falsely accused in the rape case. It's horrible, the damage it does on both sides.
0: All right, quick break. We'll have more with David Schoen, Brian Claypool on the other side. Then we'll get to your calls. 800-941-SEAN, our number, as we continue.
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22: 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Roy Schmidt Honda, Josh Ross with Everhart and Everhart Abstracts, Sarah Bush Lincoln, Toledo Democrat, Neil Tire Toledo, Evapco Midwest, Country Financial, Lauren Holzapfelclapp, and Curtis Walker, and First Neighbor Bank. 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
23: According to the Federal Highway Administration, rural road intersections account for approximately 40% of intersection-related fatalities in the nation. Hello, this is your Effingham County Sheriff, Paul Coons, urging you to take extra precautions at rural road intersections. 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

0: Moments with David Schoen, Brian Claypool. This case is spiraling out of control. Everyone thinks that they have cracked the case and solved all the details of it. We don't know all the details yet. We're doing what we always do on this show. We're not rushing to judgment. We're talking about the Cornell 7 case. We'll get to your calls coming up. 800-941-SHAWN is our number. This is just hard, I think, for a lot of people to wrap their heads around. And I'm watching, in one sense, it's reminiscent to the Duke lacrosse players. Should they have hired these dancers or strippers to come to their house? No, they shouldn't have. Many of them left early. They were able to prove their innocence, but there was this massive rush to judgment. Brian, I'm beginning to sense that the public and commentators and news organizations and people with political agendas are moving quickly in that direction.
1: Yes, Sean, no question about it. Look, I'm a single dad. I've got a daughter, the victim's age, right? I'm emotional about it. But what we all have to do is try to do what you said at the beginning of the show and what Dave's talking about. We need to have a detailed investigation, right? We can't rush to judgment because sometimes, Sean, people, like what these kids did at the frat, it's abhorrent, right? But unfortunately, sometimes what people do that's immoral, right? Clearly immoral what they did. I was thinking about my daughter. She's there. I hope she would never be there. But does that amount to whether it is illegal? And that's really what we have to be looking at here. And that's where you've got to be looking at the behavior of everybody after. You've got to apply the law, Sean. That's what I think a lot of people are missing when AOC comes out and says, oh, these guys gang raped her. It doesn't look good, right? It's awful behavior. But when you look at the law that's existing in New York right now, if you're the prosecutor, if I'm the prosecutor, you're the prosecutor, you should be just looking at one thing, and that is, will I be able to get a guilty verdict beyond a reasonable doubt in a criminal court? The question for Letitia James is not, I feel bad for her. We all feel bad for her, right? I do, you do, Gabe does. But that's not the lens that you've got to be looking at. What's the existing law, right? It's not favorable to rape victims in New York. And then what is the evidence that you plug in there? And can you get a guilty verdict? You can't be promoting the political agenda in a criminal court in an alleged gang rape case.
0: I'm just saying to my audience, just there's too much we don't know about this case to come to any conclusion, except that the behavior, especially these kids in this frat house, were repugnant and awful and horrible. And I think too much of this type of behavior is going on college. Drug use, alcohol use, you know, it's like the 60s free love, sex everywhere. And it's gone too mainstream. And this is it on steroids and human growth hormone. I do hope that justice is ultimately served in this case, but I would urge people to withhold their judgment until we know all the facts in this case. But it is horrible on the surface for sure. Thank you both. Appreciate it, Clay. Thank you. 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
0: This is the best of the Sean Hannity Show. 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
3: 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Congressional control and President Trump's agenda hang in the balance. 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According to Cauchy's new midterms hub, Republicans have a 38% chance to control the Senate. 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
5: 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This

0: Tonight, cloudy becoming partly cloudy, low near 56. Sunday, partly sunny becoming sunny, high near 82. Sunday night, mostly clear, low near 58.
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5: News this hour from Town Hall. I'm John Scott. Storm weather continuing from Isaias. Lisa Taylor has the latest.
6: National Hurricane Center says Isaias can be expected to produce rainfall totals of 4 to 8 inches across parts of Florida, southern Alabama, and southwest Georgia through the weekend. Some areas could see up to 15 inches.
5: And at least 2 deaths blamed on that storm, which knocked down trees, damaged homes, and flooded streets in parts of Florida, Georgia, and Alabama before weakening into a post-tropical cyclone as it moved inland. Forecasters say flash flooding, heavy rain, high winds, and possible tornadoes could be a problem throughout the day as the storm system makes its way toward the Atlantic. In Florida, Santa Rosa County Sheriff Bob Johnson says his deputies raced to the rescue of 5 people that were trapped in a trailer by a fallen tree. It happened during the height of the storm, with emergency services temporarily suspended and the deputies volunteering to go out on that call despite the danger. President Trump canceling plans to attend Saturday's football game between Alabama and Georgia in Tuscaloosa. The president said on Truth Social the first responders need to be able to focus on response to a hurricane instead of security. The United States sanctioning the International Criminal Court, accusing the global court of unjustly pursuing war crimes cases against Israel. American service members in the Trump administration. Mitch McCann has more.
7: Essentially, these sanctions will stop American businesses doing any business with the International Criminal Court. It will also allow the U.S. to seize any assets of the ICC that are here in the U.S. And the U.S. has already sanctioned 17 of the ICC's judges and officials.
5: And ICE has started a 45-day enforcement surge in California. It's Operation Safe California. 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
8: 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Meanwhile, the Iran conflict is driving energy costs higher, and American consumers are footing the bill. 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
5: President Trump touting the installation of a 13-foot Christopher Columbus statue on the White House grounds.
9: Trump hosted an event Friday celebrating the Monday holiday, which is also known as Indigenous Peoples Day. Trump said he resurrected Christopher Columbus, adding he's back where he should be. He also praised Italian Americans, highlighting members of the community like Supreme Court Justice Samuel Alito, Hollywood icon Sylvester Stallone, and baseball legend the late Joe DiMaggio. I'm Wendy Swanson.
5: The two candidates for California governor disagree on a lot of issues, but they're both against the billionaire tax. Republican Steve Hilton and Democrat Xavier Becerra are both urging voters to choose no on Proposition 40. If passed, it would levy a one-time 5% tax on the assets of Californians worth at least $1 billion. Hilton says California has a spending problem, not a revenue problem, and should focus more on eliminating wasteful spending. News at townhall.com. This past week, President Trump honored tech leaders and scientists at the Golden Age of Innovation Summit in Washington. The president says the U.S. has been a leader in scientific innovation since the beginning.
10: For 250 years, the United States has led the world in innovation and transformed the

0: lives of countless people using science and technology.
1: He lists a series of American scientific accomplishments.
0: We tamed electricity, invented the light bulb, developed the airplane, harnessed the atom, unleashed the power of personal computers, created the internet.
1: The president awarded Elon Musk and other American innovators the nation's highest honors for scientific and technological achievement. 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
2: Right arm, right leg. Left leg, left arm. Both legs above the knee. Both legs, part of my left hand. Not both my legs in the right.
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0: attacker, the co-pilot who attacked the captain. 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
4: 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If you want to be a part of the program, it's 800-941-SEAN. If you would like to join us, I mean, it's hard for good people to wrap their minds around madness, but, you know, it is true. The radical left wants to take over. The radical left has their stated agenda. They want to defund, dismantle, defund police departments, abolish prisons, and every other insane idea on top of it. We have been warning you that this is what is on the ballot in just 29 short days. What we're beginning to see, and it's not just this election cycle, we've seen it now in past cycles, is the big money Democrats have been putting a fortune into attorneys general races, and they're doing so for one reason, that they want to control the criminal justice system. And I've always said, if you pay attention to what the Democratic Party has done historically, they've never been as transparent as they're being now and putting up their stated reality and their stated agenda. That's kind of been the direction they've been moving now for decades. But they would hide a little bit more of what they really believed. But now they're being a little bit more bold. And that means abolish prisons, abolish police, no bail, et cetera, et cetera. I don't know what our towns and cities will be like if we ever do something this stupid. I mean, we get glimpses of it when you have, you know, these blue state, blue city mayors and leaders and attorneys generals that are absolutely so soft on crime, it makes it more dangerous. You know, if I see one more interview, one more Angel Family, I saw one this morning, I wanted to cry watching it. I'm just so sick and tired of seeing this. And we have laws on the books for a reason, and we need good attorneys generals that believe in the Constitution and the rule of law and enforcing the laws of the land. Now, Bob Fioretti is going to join us in a second. He's the candidate for attorney general in Illinois. It's going to be a hard state for anybody with common sense to win. Bob Fioretti, thank you, sir, for being with us. What's going on? Glad you could join us.
5: Yeah, thank you for having me on the show. It's going good. I have to tell you, I am running, and I'm running up and down. This is a big state. At the end of the state, I believe you're almost closer to New Orleans than you are to the city of Chicago, so you can envision how big this state is. And Chicago's a great city, and we do have a great state and a lot of good people, but a lot of them are moving out because of high crime, high property taxes. A governor who wants to run for president instead on a very leftist, radical agenda. And here we are, the citizens are stuck, and those that are stuck here don't want to move, but we keep hearing more and more people leaving the state because of this weekend alone in the city of Chicago, we had 18 people shot, 2 fatally, and overall, we've had over 1,500 people shot in the city of Chicago this year alone, and 337 homicides. Those numbers kill people from coming in from the suburbs and participating in things here in the city of Chicago. I hear it all the time, and it's not encouraging for people who want to work here or people who want to live here, and it becomes a problem.
4: Well, I'll give you an example. I'm gonna do a podcast with Rahm Emanuel later. He was the mayor in Chicago, in your state, from 2011 to 2019. He was mayor for, you know, that long a period of time. If you look at all homicides when he was mayor, it was 4,375, 3,808 by gunshot, 567 by other means. The total number of people shot, 23,917. Now, during a number of those years, Barack Obama was president. Barack Obama's from Chicago. And I'm just curious, how come they can never fix it? And it was not, it's not like something that he did inherit a problem, but then the problem got exponentially worse by the fifth year that he was the mayor of Chicago. And, you know, I've been scrolling the names of people in your state that have been shot and killed. You can predict almost with pinpoint accuracy how many people will be shot and killed in Chicago every weekend. And we don't know their names, and we don't seem to really care. Nobody ever seems to pay attention, and the problem never gets resolved.
5: Well, Sean, I served 4 years as an alderman under Rahm, 4 years under Daley, 4 years under Rahm. And I have to tell you, whenever I brought up the issue of those that the violence in the streets of the city of Chicago and those that were being killed, my colleagues on the council, all other 49 of them, would say, Bob, you're the only one that can speak out. I said, well, what are you doing sitting in this chair? I heard it more often than not. I would go to black churches primarily on the south and west sides, and I'd say, you know who has the guns. You know who's creating the violence in our communities. And about anywhere from a 25% to a third, their heads would go up and down. They know who it, but the question is, they're so entrenched on what happens that everybody is benefiting from it. And people, you know, in the suburbs, we have 135 municipalities here in Cook County alone. And a lot of the suburban people think, oh, it's no big deal. Don't worry about it. You know, it doesn't affect me. Well, the problem is they all pay. It's about for somebody being in an emergency room with a gunshot wound, it's about $50,000 the first half hour. So everybody pays here in the state of Illinois. And so they realize it, and then they have to get moving on what's happening. We can stop it if we had a strong attorney general. You know, this whole cashless bail thing, the abolished prisons, the no police, actually started here when George Soros forced the money into and elected Kim Fox, the attorney general of the state. If we would have had a strong attorney general instead of the weak ones that we had, this all could have stopped. And it's time to start looking back on what happened here. But we need somebody who can stand up against the violence that we see. And my race is in particular because the attorney general is more powerful than the governor. He controls, he can review and approve or deny contracts. He has the ability to be involved in all the election law and all the criminal cases that are going on in this state. So we and to stop all of the lawsuits that are going that Illinois has joined in and stopped against President Trump. We're now approaching 60 if we haven't gotten over that, and we're spending millions of dollars because the Democratic elite who run this state believe only in one thing, on how to run. Let's stop Trump and they're going to get elected. Well, they're in for a surprise, and I'm going to tell you that.
4: Oh, I hope so. If people want to get in touch with you, Bob, how do they do it?
5: BobForIllinois.com, which is my website. 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And I'm going to continue the fight that we've had and continue making sure that the people of this city and state are adequately represented, and the people are out there knowing that we have safe streets, that we have strong communities, and that we have thriving businesses. And the only way to do that now is by electing me as their attorney general. Go to BobForIllinois.com. And Sean, I want to appreciate you being on your show.
4: I don't like what's happening with this targeting of attorneys generals. There's a method to their madness. They want the chaos, knowing that they will gain power in the process. I appreciate it. Thank you, sir. We're going to watch it closely and hope for a miracle in Illinois. 800-941-SEAN is our number. You want to be a part of the program. Alabama, Tommy, next, Sean Hannity Show. What's up, Tommy? How are you?
6: Hey, Sean. I followed you for a long time. You talked to me about Obama before he even got into office, and it really got piqued my interest in politics. But I grew up in...
4: By the way, was there anything I was wrong about Obama?
6: You were so dead on right. I mean, it was like a... You were a fortune teller.
4: I'm a fortune teller in 29 days, and if these lunatics get in office, it's not going to be good. I'm down. I'm not going anywhere. You know, win, lose, or draw, I'm fighting. I'm going to stay in the fight. However, there's a lot at stake that we can prevent a lot of misery, and, you know, we can stop the shredding of our Constitution if we take this seriously enough. But anyway, go ahead.
6: Absolutely. Well, like I said, I grew up in the 60s, and communism was enemy number one, because it wasn't too far removed from World War II, and I was born in 1955. But what people need to understand is these polls are so flawed and so skewed. We've seen this in the underperforming of Democrats in a lot of these recent elections, as much as like 20 points and one for the governor of, which that one was, but they're designed to discourage conservatives and Christians and Republican voters, not so they won't get out and vote. And the number one issue of winning and losing is people getting out to vote. If just 50% of the Christians listening to this program and telling other Christians to vote, that their vote means something, we will win.
4: If everybody, I can promise you this mathematically, because in midterms, historically, you're looking at 20-25% lower turnout. If everybody that voted in 24 shows up and votes, if everybody in this radio audience shows up and votes, we're not going to lose. We will shock the world. And you can't listen to these polls. You're absolutely right. They wreak havoc on people's psychology heading into important elections. It's done by design. Don't believe them and assume that your vote will be the deciding vote for your elections.
6: Well, you know,
4: it's the best I can do, but I'm trying to get people motivated to do it.
6: Absolutely. It's a shame that young people have no idea the horrors of communism. They weren't taught civics in school, and they've just been brainwashed basically by the mainstream media, Hollywood, etc. But if they only knew what we fought for and go back and look at communist China with Mao and Stalin and the Soviet Union, they killed over 150 million of their own citizens, many who helped them get into power. As soon as they got into power, they got rid of all the intellectuals and all the lefties and the artsy people. And those are the people that are supporting Mondami and El Sayed and people like this that will turn around, and once they take power, they'll be the first, they'll be targeted. That's why
4: I'm telling people, you know, and I think you just told them in a very firm way. Tommy, appreciate it, man. Thank you. All right, quick break, right back. More of your calls coming up. Here's our toll-free number. It's 800-941-SEAN if you want to be a part of the program.
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4: On October 7, 2023, Israeli firefighter Danny faced a nightmare no parent should ever have to endure. As terrorists attacked his community, he and his wife sheltered in their safe room. Only yards away, his daughter and son-in-law, they were trapped inside their home as it burned down during these horrific attacks that day. There was nothing that he could do to save them, nothing. In the midst of this unimaginable grief, Danny stepped forward to help evacuate survivors and care for this shattered community. And today he continues helping rebuilding. His story does remind us, behind every headline is a family. This is why thousands of churches all across America are joining the Flags for Fellowship movement started by the International Fellowship of Christians and Jews And each flag planted as part of this powerful movement is honoring a life that was lost. Learn how you, your church, your community can help make a difference. 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That's joinfof.org.
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0: 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Janice in my free state of Florida. Janice, how are you? Glad you called.
1: Hey, Sean, how are you?
0: I'm good. What's going on?
1: Yes, I am in the free state of Florida. I left California 4 years ago. Couldn't take it no more. Sold my beautiful house, and I moved to Florida for common sense. I try to inform people as much as I possibly can. This is not time for emotional voting. It is time for you to take a stand and do not sell out our country. You want to bite your nose. Cut your nose despite your face because you have an issue with the Iran. I don't call it a war. I call it butt-kicking and a wake-up call for Iran. And at the end of the day, it should have been done a long time ago. I stand with my president 1,000%. I am an African-American woman who has voted for Trump all three times, and I wish I could vote for him again.
0: Well, in a way you can, because his agenda, if Democrats get control of either the House or Senate, or God forbid both houses, it is going to stop a large part of his agenda. He'll fight them. He'll fight hard. We'll fight with him. We're not, you know, I'm not saying that if I lose elections like Democrats, oh, I'm leaving the country. No, I'm going to stand my ground and I'm going to fight. But it'll be much, much harder, and progress will stop, and it'll be never-ending investigations, and it'll be the strongest push towards communism, socialism, statism, whatever ism you want to put a name on it, it's going to happen. And we can prevent it. You still have time. This election is in 29 days. What do you want to hear when the words Fox News projects comes out of Brett or Martha's mouth? 800-941-SHAWN if you want to be a part of the program. 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More memorable moments, interesting guests, and a lot of fun coming up next. Now, on this 25th anniversary year of 9/11, our friends at the Tunnel to Towers Foundation honor the heroes like New York City Police Department Detective Eric Michael Kaleha. Kaleha dreamed of being a police officer and fulfilled that dream by joining the NYPD in 1994. Now, he worked his way up to the rank of detective, and he answered the call after September 11th, serving at Ground Zero in the many months that followed. In 2022, sadly, he was diagnosed with multiple cancers tied to his heroic service. 5 months later, he sadly passed away. He is survived by his wife, Marilyn, and his two children. Because of the Tunnel to Towers Foundation, they were able to pay off the mortgage on the family home through their Fallen First Responder Home Program. 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
15: At 25 now to the top of the hour, 800-941-SEAN if you want to be a part of the program. We now are nearly at the third anniversary, October 7th, 2023. And Israel that day lost, based on their population size versus ours, the equivalent of 40,000 Americans in a day. whatever you can do to help this incredible effort, humanitarian effort, is so greatly needed and much, much appreciated. We talked about this a little bit at the top of this hour, and it's, I don't know why there is a target on the back of attorneys generals all around, local and state, people running for office, and you have all of these millions and tens of millions of dollars being poured into these races. This is not a new phenomenon. This has been happening a lot. And, you know, years ago, I got to meet somebody that has remained a friend to this day. He's a great guy and ran for attorney general of the state of North Carolina, only lost by like 12,000 votes. Ugh. And he's been the attorney general for Winston-Salem for how many years, Jim O'Neill, have you been now the attorney general there?
9: Well, I've been the district attorney here in Winston-Salem for years, and I've been in the office for about 30 years.
15: I mean, he's so loved in the community, so massive controversy has broken out. And you would think, well, what's the controversy? How did he, what did Mr. O'Neill do? Nothing. He got the endorsement of a sheriff in the area, and the sheriff's name is Bob, I believe it's Kimbrough. Is that how you say his last name?
9: Yes, sir. Bobby Kimbrough. Sheriff Bobby Kimbrough.
15: Okay. Bobby Kimbrough is an African-American. He's a Democrat, and he's worked with and knows Jim O'Neill, knows him to be fair, knows that he believes also in law and order, but also, you know, he's somebody that, look, every prosecutor, every DA, they have what's called prosecutorial discretion. And when he made this comment, it's like all of a sudden the Democrats in North Carolina lost their minds because he knows the person. And Jim O'Neill's not running as a Republican, as a conservative, as a liberal, as a Democrat. No, he's running because he wants to keep his community in Winston-Salem, North Carolina, safe and secure, the streets safe and secure. Law and order is a prerequisite for the pursuit of happiness. So what's been going on there? I've read that this has, like, become a massive issue, and Democrats are thinking about kicking him out of the party because he's endorsing you because you've done a great job.
9: Yes, first of all, thanks for having me on, Sean. And there's probably 1,000 law enforcement officers that are now responding to calls right now that are listening in on this interview because I promised them that I would thank you for always having the backs of law enforcement. When the times were tough and the chips were down and people were calling for defund the police, you stood by them. You never wavered in your support. And you were
15: I never will.
9: But you were one of the few people that had the platform and had the voice, and you stood up for them. And I can't tell you, talk about these firemen, and then people forget about these guys and the women that go out and do these tough jobs day in and day out. And people just expect it. But you hold them in a different regard, a different light. And I'm so grateful to you. They are so grateful that you've always had their back.
15: So we've got this DSA group, the Democratic Socialists of America, and they have their platform. And they want to abolish prisons and abolish police and abolish bail. If that happens, does that not make our cities and our towns like Winston-Salem less safe, less secure? Doesn't it make it more dangerous for every law-abiding person in these cities, in these towns? Because that's what's happening.
9: Well, it would be total chaos. And it's sort of like people forget this moment and this movement once upon a time that was called defund police. And when you're talking about defund the police, you're talking about the people that keep you safe. And the first thing that anybody that's critical of law enforcement does when their house is getting broken into the middle of the night is they call 911. Which always amazes me that you want to defund the very people that are coming to your rescue when people are trying to break into your home at night. It's really an insane approach. And here in Winston-Salem, as you mentioned, I'm a Republican. The sheriff here is a Democrat. And we work together because criminal investigations and prosecutions require trust and communication. Now, we don't have to agree on every political issue, but the one issue we have to agree on is that people have to be safe. We have to keep people safe. And here in Winston-Salem, you know, our homicides are down 49%. Our robberies are down 22%. And it's amazing to me that a man would stand up and say, I want to work with a guy who knows how to keep people safe, who knows how to keep this community safe where I grew up, and he is being excoriated for that, and he is being trashed online and in the newspaper, and it's so, it's sick. It's really sickening.
15: Is there anything we could do to help the sheriff out? Because all he's done is put his life on the line for the people in Winston-Salem to make them more safe and more secure and work with you. I mean, because you guys are working on things like, well, for example, is this somebody that deserves a severe, you know, sentence because they're incorrigible and they're repeat offenders, or is this somebody that maybe with the right amount of, you know, care can be rehabilitated? Because I know both things are important to you, and my understanding is both things are important to the sheriff.
9: Absolutely. You know, we know how to be merciful, and we also know when we have to drop the hammer. We had here recently in Winston-Salem the largest fentanyl bust in the state of North Carolina ever in history, made by his office and my office together. The largest fentanyl bust, and you know, and your listeners know, that the smallest drop of fentanyl can basically wipe out an entire office building. These are the kind of cases that he and I work together. We recently had a lady here in Winston-Salem recharged who was involved in the mosque killing and what was soon to be the temple killing out in California, but it was also planned here in Winston-Salem. When that started, the sheriff picked up the phone and called me and said, we got to move, we got to go quick, and we got to do something because we got a problem. That's what people expect out of their sheriff and out of their DA. They don't care what party affiliation they are. What they care about is, are you working together? Are you doing things to keep us safe? Are you doing things to keep our children safe? Winston-Salem is a safe place to live. It's a great place to live, and it's the kind of place that people come and move in from other places, you know, whether they're from up north, as you and I started out originally, and we moved to better places. That's what's going on here in Winston-Salem, and we're working together. He doesn't deserve to be excoriated and abused the way he has because he's supporting the better candidate.
15: Well, I mean, that's the sad part of it, because you're working towards a common goal, and the common goal is law and order and safety and security and justice also. But what's bothering me the most is that DAs like yourself, attorneys generals around the country, there's an inundation of money to harm and to hurt and to get people that believe in justice and law and order to cause them to lose, so that it's kind of a backdoor way of implementing the DSA agenda. That part bothers me the most.
9: And it should bother all of your listeners, too. The fact that we're coming into an election season here next month, less than 30 days to go, and you hear that people are not fired up to get to the polls. If people don't get fired up to the polls and go to the polls, our world is going to change in ways that people are going to regret sitting home and not going to the ballot boxes in November. People need to get motivated. People need to get energized, and they need to get out there because the impacts are going to be real, and elections are going to have consequences.
15: You know, this is one of the rare examples of people that may be part of different parties, and you have the sheriff, a Democrat, you're a Republican, and working together for the good of the community, as evidenced by those incredible statistics you mentioned, 49% decrease in homicide and all these other crimes. Jim, we appreciate you. We're glad. It's just refreshing to see this, and it just stood out to me as like, wow, this is a rare example of bipartisanship for the benefit of people, and I just wish both of you the best of luck, and I know this is an important race that you're in.
9: Yes, sir, it sure is. I appreciate you giving me a couple minutes here, and I hope that people will check out my website, JimO'NeilForNC.com, JimO'NeilForNC.com. Sean, you're the best. Please keep supporting our men and women in blue.
15: You never have to question that, ever. Appreciate you. 800-941-SEAN, our number if you want to be a part of the program as we continue this Monday.
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0: 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Big time, AJ, Houston, Texas. What's going on, baby? How are you?
1: Big time, Sean Hannity. How you doing, baby?
0: I'm good. What's going on? I miss you.
1: Man, I'm just taking and baking and working and going on and getting ready to get fired up for this election. And everybody needs to get ready. I'm going to be on my fingertips typing like a bad habit. Get everybody out.
0: I need you to lead the effort in the great state of Texas. God bless Texas, against this weirdo telefreako.
1: I know, right? Hey, but since I hear Letitia James, you know, by the way, we're going to shake and bake Texas, so don't worry about it, Sean. We're going to shake and bake it, and it's going to be a landslide again.
0: Well, if you listen to the corrupt media, oh, no, they think this is a lock. Telefreako is going to win. God help Texas if this idiot wins.
1: Ooh, that's another. I think we're smarter than that. We better be, Sean. That's all I got to say.
0: It's not. I don't know people in Texas that believe in six genders or a welcome mat at the border or biological men playing women's sports and a vegan campaign in a cattle state and no oil in an oil state. This guy and biological men, women's sport, all this madness. That's not Texas to me.
1: How did he even get on the ballot with that thought of Texas? That ain't Texas. Come on, man.
0: It was either him or Jasmine Crockett. I was fine with either.
1: Oh, my God. And Letitia James getting ready to do this college thing. She's crazy.
0: Oh, the Cornell thing. Well, I think she's a little biased, don't you?
1: I think so, too, Sean. And I think that's the wrong person for that job. I really do. Even be against, you know, to try to look in on something like what happened there. And I'm like, what's going on? We had people fighting at the colleges, messing up homecomings, and doing all kinds of stuff. What is that about?
0: You know, you're asking the wrong guy. I don't know. I have a lot of answers to a lot of stuff, big time, not this time. I don't know. I'm just worried that there's too much crazy in this country right now. There's too much insanity. And by the way, you're seeing it up close and personal in Texas with, you know, six gender, kind of freak up.
1: That's all right. Like Paul Harvey used to say, it's coming to and you ain't seen.
0: 29 days out of this election, big time. We can shock the world. Can you imagine if you hear the words, Fox News can now project that the Republicans will maintain the control of the House and of the U.S. Senate? They're gonna freak out. They're gonna bubble and fizz like Alka-Seltzer in water. They're all gonna want to move to Ireland and live with Rosie. Big time, I got to roll, man. We love you. I'm counting on you. Beat Telefrico. All right, that's going to wrap things up for today. We got a great Hannity tonight, 9 Eastern, on the Fox News Channel. Rahm Rambo Deadfish Emanuel looks like he wants to run for president for the Democrats in 28. We will have him on tonight. Martha McCallum spent time with Abdul El Sayed. We'll play the highlights and get her personal reaction to that interview. Sarah Carter gave us special access to these drug dens around the country. She is drug czar, is going to. We'll have all of that. The Cornell 7. We have Nancy Grace is going to weigh in on that. Reince Priebus, Emily Campagna. Set your DVR. Hannity tonight, 9 Eastern. Got a great show. Set your DVR. We'll see you then. We'll be back here tomorrow. Thank you for making this show possible. Hey, there's still a lot more ahead on the best of the Sean Hannity Show. Stay tuned for more right after news on this station. I believe every single individual has a calling, something that God gives you, a talent, a passion, an ability. 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
8: Tonight, mostly cloudy with a low near 56 and an east-southeast wind around 6 miles.

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1: News this hour from Town Hall. I'm John Scott. The first hurricane of the Atlantic season has made its mark on the southeast U.S. Lisa Carton has the latest.
2: More than a million people are without power after the storm made landfall in Florida last night as a Category 2 hurricane. At least two deaths are blamed on the storm, which knocked down trees, damaged homes, and flooded streets in parts of Florida, Georgia, and Alabama before weakening into a post-tropical cyclone as it moved inland.
1: Wind watches and high wind advisories are in effect for much of the southeastern U.S. as the post-tropical cyclone moves inland. Now that the storm has moved on, Florida Attorney General James Hoffmeyer has a word of warning for anyone who might fit a scam storm victim.
3: While citizens are vulnerable and in need of fuel, groceries, other preparatory materials, if somebody's gouging on price, again, please go to myfloridalegal.com. Let us go, no, and we'll go shut it down quickly.
1: Florida Attorney General James Hoffmeyer. Friday night shooting in Erie, Pennsylvania has left 9 people dead, including the shooter.
4: This is one of the most difficult and heartbreaking scenes our officers and investigators have ever encountered. The loss of life is devastating, and the circumstances we are working through are deeply disturbing.
1: That's Erie Chief of Police Rick Lohr. Police say a man shot multiple people inside a home before taking his own life. Responding officers found 2 women lying dead in the street outside. After a long standoff with police, the gunman took his own life. 5 other victims were found inside that house. Saudi Arabia's main airport reportedly came under attack again just days after Houthi rebels claimed they successfully launched attacks on the hub. Multiple news agencies reporting King Khalid International Airport in Riyadh was evacuated after a loud blast was heard. More than a dozen ambulances rushing to the airport. More on these stories from townhall.com.
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1: The NYPD has a man in custody who allegedly slashed 2 people while barricaded inside a Queens apartment late Friday.
6: One cop responding to the scene just before midnight fired off a round as officers tried to get into the Edgemere apartment. No one was injured. Once inside, police found a 53-year-old man slashed on his hand and arms and a 57-year-old woman with wounds to her hand and feet. The alleged slasher, age 52, was taken into custody. The 2 victims were taken to Jamaica Hospital in stable condition. I'm Larry Kofsky.
1: President Trump says Russia will supply diesel fuel to the U.S. on Friday. The president said Russia will immediately supply over 300,000 tons of diesel fuel. The American and global marketplace after he concluded what he called a highly successful discussion with Russian President Vladimir Putin. He called it a great announcement for diesel prices for Americans. News and analysis at townhall.com. Could public safety concerns reshape Minnesota's Senate race? Conservatives say recent violence may give Republicans an opening.
7: Shootings in Twin Cities suburbs have raised concerns among residents and law enforcement. Against that backdrop, Republican Senate candidate Michelle Tafoya is criticizing Democrat Peggy Flanagan's approach to public safety and her ties to Minnesota's Somali community. Conservatives also cited an alleged ISIS-inspired plot targeting the Mall of America. While the incidents involve individuals, not an entire community, some are asking could public safety become a deciding issue for Minnesota voters. Bob Agner reporting.
1: Country music star Ella Langley canceled her Dandelion Tour concert in Tulsa yesterday. A BOK Center spokesperson says a bomb threat was made. One police official said they believe the threat was not credible or active. Langley posted it on Instagram

0: apologizing. The show was sold out. More of these stories at townhall.com.
1: Right arm, right leg. Left leg, left arm. Both legs are over here. Both legs, part of my left hand. I'll split my legs in the right.
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3: 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And so is his very popular countdown. T-minus 27 days. 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
5: All right, news roundup and information overload hour. 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It is so beyond frustrating to me that here we are. It is the third anniversary of these vile, violent, vicious attacks that took place in Israel on October 7th, 2023. It's 3 years now. And, you know, it's even more, I can't even fully comprehend the rise of anti-Semitism and the lashing out at Israel, especially when you put it in perspective, and the perspective that I always put it in. If you look at it at the through the prism of the very small population in Israel, under 9 million people, compared to the U.S., 360-plus million people, you look at what happened that day, over 1,200 dead, et cetera, it's the equivalent of 40,000 Americans dead in a day. I mean, that should be alarming and shocking. And I like to ask people, well, what would you expect your government to do if 40,000 Americans were slaughtered in a day and, you know, untold numbers of people were also kidnapped and raped and beheaded, including young children? What would you want your country to do? And this was done by the terrorist group Hamas. And it is beyond alarming that we have Democratic candidates out there, the anti-Semitic wing of the Democratic Party, they don't hide their anti-Semitism, but we've seen anti-Semitism grow across the globe. We've seen it in the halls of Congress. We watched it and witnessed it on college campuses. We even hear it on the airwaves with certain bigoted people that I'd never want anything to do with. And, you know, if you're in Israel, I keep telling you, you'd better understand that the one person in your country that has the moral clarity to deal with this evil in our time, and he's been a great wartime prime minister, is Prime Minister Benjamin Netanyahu. And I've been friends with him for 30 years. And he said this. He said Hamas, which in their charter calls for the destruction of Israel, should be treated exactly the way ISIS was treated. Donald Trump wiped out the ISIS caliphate. He didn't get a lot of credit for it, but he did it in his first term. And Netanyahu said they should be, you know, spit out from the community of nations. He's not wrong. Here's what he said.
6: Hamas is ISIS, and just as ISIS was crushed, so too will Hamas be crushed. And Hamas should be treated exactly the way ISIS was treated. They should be spit out from the community of nations. No leader should meet them. No country should harbor them. And those that do should be sanctioned. Tony, my friend, I say to you, I say to all of us, there will be many difficult days ahead. But I have no doubt that the forces of civilization will win.
5: Then the Prime Minister further goes on to say the future of our civilization is at stake. He's not overstating the fact. Listen.
6: In 1944, the Royal Air Force bombed the Gestapo headquarters in Copenhagen. It's a perfectly legitimate target. But the British pilots missed. And instead of the Gestapo headquarters, they hit a children's hospital nearby. And I think 84 children were hardly burned to death. That is not a war crime. That is not something you blame Britain for doing. That was a legitimate act of war with tragic consequences that accompany such legitimate actions. And you didn't tell the Allies, don't stamp out Nazism because of such tragic consequences. They went to the end because they knew that the future of our civilization was at stake. Well, I'm telling you right now that the future of our civilization is at stake. We have to win this war. We'll do it by minimizing civilian casualties. And may we succeed.
5: Now, except for those of us that have common sense in the media, you know, you got people over at, for example, MSDNC, actually the hosts of shows blaming Israel and defending Hamas after these brutal terrorist attacks. Again, 40,000 dead Americans in a day, that would be the moral equivalent based on population size. What would you want your government to do? Listen.
7: What we're seeing today are very deadly consequences of failed policies, failure on the American administration's part to change course, to take a different course of action with how it deals with the Palestinians and the Israelis, failure on Israel's part.
8: And we've had a lot of statements from Americans, mostly Republicans this morning, but some Democrats, who it's a boilerplate. It's a, Israel is our greatest ally, the only democracy in the Middle East, our strongest ally. We must stand with Israel. There's no nuance or recognition of anything that has been going on.
9: And it's basically like living, Alex, in an open-air prison. That is the context that is so important for us to remember when we talk about Gaza as some kind of, you know, strange, faraway place, people shouting with guns. It's actually a real place with real people, families, and they're living in horrific conditions.
5: All right, joining us now, she has been an incredible humanitarian, an incredible partner to the show. We're proud to partner with our friends at the IFCJ, the International Fellowship of Christians and Jews, and that is Yael Eckstein. Here we are 3 years later. I mean, it's hard to imagine that this happened, and yet there it resulted in something that I never would have anticipated, and that is the rise of anti-Semitism, which is basically blaming the victim. How do you, what are your observations about the rise of anti-Semitism in light of the fact that Israel was a victim of terrorism here?
10: Well, first of all, Sean, thank you so much for having me on and for being such a voice of moral clarity for America, for the world. It's been 3 years, but today definitely still feels sad, and the attacks of October 7th are still very raw. As I was walking around Israel today, everyone has red and puffy eyes. Everyone is mourning somebody, because in this tiny country of 7.5 million Jews, when there's 1,200 people killed, those are all of our children, parents, grandparents, friends. And when we see the rise of anti-Semitism, the truth is that's not new. You look at what's happened throughout history, Nazism and communism. You can go all the way back to the scriptures, to wicked Haman and Amalek. Anti-Semitism, unfortunately, is thing new. As Barry Weiss said, what we realized after October 7th is that the Jewish people's vacation from history has ended. But we at the Fellowship look for something different. Within the dark, we look for the light. And so we started a program, Flags of Fellowship, that we called on churches around the world, the silenced majority of Christians who love Israel, to plant 1,200 Israeli flags to show their solidarity in a spiritual way, not a political way, with Israel around this time of mourning. And the results and the feedback was unprecedented. We have over 4,500 churches in 13 countries around the world, including the UAE, including South Africa, every state in America that's planted 1,200 Israeli flags, and that equals over 5 million Israeli flags that are waving on church grounds this week. So within the darkness, we are seeing light, and that, I think, is what is new on the backdrop of anti-Semitism that's rising around the world.
5: All right, more with Yael Eckstein of the International Fellowship of Christians and Jews on the other side. Then your call's coming up, 800-941-SEAN, if you want to join us. You know, the founders of this great country wrote the Fourth Amendment to protect you, to protect all of us for that reason, for unreasonable searches and seizures. Your papers, your home, your business, it should be off limits, right? Look, the Fourth Amendment, this is what it means. Now, the saddest part is you have these data brokers and these people search sites that are out there, and they will sell for $2. $2. Let's see, some weirdo pervert finds a name online, and they want to find out about an individual they know nothing about. Well, they go to one of these people search sites, or they go to one of these data brokers, and they can find out where they live, what their cell phone number is, incogni.com/Sean, because understand this, they can't sell that which they can't find. We'll continue.
11: Nancy and their minions. Sean Hannity.
5: On October 7, 2023, Israeli firefighter Danny faced a nightmare no parent should ever have to endure. As terrorists attacked his community, he and his wife sheltered in their safe room. Only yards away, his daughter and son-in-law, they were trapped inside their home as it burned down during these horrific attacks that day. There was nothing that he could do to save them, nothing. In the midst of this unimaginable grief, Danny stepped forward to help evacuate survivors and care for this shattered community. And today he continues helping rebuilding. 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Learn how you, your church, your community can help make a difference. 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That's joinfof.org.
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0: final moments with Yael Eckstein. She is the head of the International Fellowship of Christians and Jews, this being the third anniversary of October the 7th, 2023. So we have Zoran, Marxist Kami Mamdani, put up a post on X today. And it starts out fine. This day is profoundly painful for so many New Yorkers. It marks 3 years since the horrific war crimes of October the 7th. On that day, Hamas killed more than 1,100, actually more than 1,200, Israelis, abducted 251 others. We grieve alongside our many friends and neighbors who still carry that unthinkable loss. Then he goes on with his predictable anti-Israel rant. The suffering did not begin or end that day. It instead continued through the Israeli government's devastating, ongoing genocide in Gaza, in which it has killed more than 74,000 Palestinians, including 21,000 children, and it goes on and on and on. And what's frustrating to me about all of this is we know a lot about Hamas. Monies that, and I've been to Israel many times, and I've been in the terror tunnels, and I've been to Sderot, and a border town with Gaza, and I have talked to many of the people there. But when I went to that town, you know, a number of years ago, by the time I got there, 10,000 rockets had been fired into one small border town in 10 years. This has been an ongoing threat for Israel forever. And I guess he would have Israel unilaterally surrender. That's not going to happen, especially under Prime Minister Netanyahu. It will never happen. And yet this keeps happening, that they try to create a moral equivalent when a country is defending itself. We know that they spent, you know, untold hundreds and hundreds and hundreds of millions of dollars on terror tunnels, a network of terror tunnels, and ballistic missiles to kill Israelis that should have been spent on infrastructure and schools and hospitals. And many are trying to turn October 7th into this, what, International Day of what, joyful celebration? I'm just having a hard time understanding the lack of moral clarity among so many.
1: Well, Sean, you have it exactly right. When you talk about your visits to Sderot, that's on the border of Gaza, and how that's just one of many towns that was under a constant rocket attack for over 15 years. In that city, Sderot, for example, the fellowship had to donate 6 bomb shelters to one children's park, because they can't have a park unless there are bomb shelters that are running distance within 15 seconds from each other. So in every area of the park, we had to put another bomb shelter. This was the reality that Israel was living with for so long, and hoping for peace and praying for peace. And October 7th showed us that, unfortunately, with the tunnels, with the education that's teaching the children to hate and to kill, we don't have a partner right now. And so what Israel has always done is cherished life, cherished peace, cherished hope. But we're in a war, not just Israel, America as well. It's a war of good versus evil and light versus darkness. And what so many Americans have realized is that it's time to listen to the terrorists themselves. When they say first they're going for the Saturday people, then the Sunday people, that means Christians are being targeted as well. When they say first they're going for the little Satan, which is Israel, and then they're going to go for the big Satan of America, people are waking up. In fact, the fellowship not only helps Jews in need and who are being persecuted, but in Syria, in Lebanon, we have projects to help persecuted Christians, where we deliver thousands of food packages, set up medical clinics for the persecuted Christians who are being targeted by the same enemies of Israel. And so every single person today needs to choose, what side do you stand on, and what reality are we going to build for our children and our grandchildren? What does that look like? Because it's in our hands, and time is running out.
0: Oh, time is running out, and I hope people are paying very close attention. This, you know, you see that even Western Europe didn't have enough moral clarity to stand with Israel and America defeating and preventing the Iranians from having nuclear weapons. It's unbelievable to me.
1: It's a threat to Europe just as much, if not more, than it's a threat to America and the entire free world. And no, they know that. I think what we need right now is prayer and bold action, and the fellowship will continue to give a voice to those silenced majority, the 300 million Christians around the world who pray for the peace of Jerusalem, who love Israel, who stand spiritually with Israel, who see God's prophecies coming to fruition in this land. And even if they're not given a platform on mainstream media, and even if the evil has a louder voice, the International Fellowship of Christians and Jews will stand together always with those silenced majority to feed the hungry, to clothe the naked, to shelter the poor, and to make sure that that one spark of light in this very dark world spreads and hopefully will take over the darkness.
0: I hope you go to the IFCJ website that they've set up, joinfofflagsoffellowship.org. That's joinfof.org today. Thank you so much for being with us. We really appreciate your time and all the great work you're doing, all the humanitarian assistance you're providing. Thank you.
1: Thank you so much. God bless you.
0: God bless you. 800-941-SHAWN is our number. 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Stay tuned. I keep reminding people everyone needs a personal safety security strategy. 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And be ready, because you never know. 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Local community
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9: This is Effingham Fire Chief Brent Yocum. We've all heard about home fires taking lives and destroying all that a family owns. 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In case of fires, the most important thing to do is to protect life. 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
11: This is Deputy Chief Tom White of the Effingham Police Department. 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
15: One of the pivotal, most important states that is becoming very clear in this election is the great state of Alaska. I think everybody knows by now that I love the state of Alaska. I love people that live off the grid. I love, you know, life below zero, deadliest catch, all these people. I just admire people that are rugged individualists. I love the fact that Alaska has, they don't have a, not only do they not have a state income tax, but because they have such vast wealth in terms of natural resources, that every Alaska resident gets a check from the government based on, you know, the sales of their natural resources in any given year. I don't like Alaska's, the way they have a voting system there. I don't like in the race for Senate that Dan Sullivan has to run against the phony Dan Sullivan. I don't like frank choice voting that takes place there either. By all, quote, polls, not that I trust them, they have both the gubernatorial race and the senatorial race as a toss-up, which concerns me. And I look at all that the president has done, you know, just in this recent term, less than 2 years for Alaska, he has opened up, you know, more areas for liquefied natural gas and oil and rare earth minerals and things like that. Now, the president is poised to announce $54 billion for Alaska in a liquefied natural gas investment plan, LNG. And anyway, there is a decades-long pursuit of a North Slope natural gas pipeline, and it now may be hitting the tipping point. And the president could announce, as you know, as soon as today, I heard, a plan directing approximately $54 billion from South Korea's Strategic Investment Fund towards Alaskan liquefied natural gas. That would be a huge benefit for the people of Alaska. And I know that our next guest, in fact, who's running for governor, supports this plan. I know that Dan Sullivan supports this plan as well. Joining us now is the Republican gubernatorial candidate, Bernadette Wilson, is with us. Bernadette, glad you could be with us. Thank you for joining us.
8: Hello, thank you for having me today.
15: Okay, tell us about this $54 billion plan. What would that do for the people of Alaska?
8: Yeah, $54 billion in a gas line that Alaska has been trying to build, a gas line that we've been talking about for 40 years. The president, once again, of course, stepping up for Alaska, delivering in a very big way. They say that construction is expected to start in January. Completion will be done in roughly 3 years and ready for exports in 5 years. You know, people look at Alaska and they know that we have this vast wealth of resources, oil, minerals. But what surprises a lot of people is to know that Alaska has one of the highest costs of energy in the country, because for so long, even though we have those resources, we've been completely locked up. The Biden administration issued more than 70 sanctions against Alaska. The Biden administration issued more sanctions against the state of Alaska than they did the country of Iran. It's driven the cost of energy up in Alaska. So this gas line that we have tried for 40 years to get online now is poised to be a huge driver in reducing the cost of energy for Alaska. Good-paying jobs that will bring in, thousands of good-paying jobs that will bring that are desperately needed to the Alaska economy. And then, of course, it positions Alaska on the world economic stage to have the conversation that Alaska really and truly has the ability to power the rest of the country. We have the ability to be the front runner on the world stage when it comes to the conversation of oil. The country, the United States of America, does not need any foreign oil. You know, we talk about American oil on Alaskan soil. We're very proud of that here at home. We're very, very proud to have a president who has been so such a staunch defender of Alaska and really has gone to bat for this state. I mean, under this administration, we've seen record lease sales. The state of Alaska secured a 70-30 revenue split with the federal government. Historic. Congressman Begich very much led that effort. Of course, you know, you mentioned we've got Senator Sullivan there. So we've had this incredible trifecta going on in Alaska with Senator Sullivan, Congressman Begich, Governor Dunleavy, and then, of course, the president up at the top. Now you've got November 3rd looming, and the question really for Alaska is, keep this going. How do you make sure that this doesn't get screwed up? Because you take any piece of that puzzle away, and the whole thing goes to hell.
15: Can you explain this ranked choice voting insanity that Alaska has? I don't understand it.
8: Yes. So we have an open primary system in August, regardless of political party. The top four move on to the general election. So when Alaskans go in to vote, they'll receive their ballot. It will have four names on it, not two. You'll have bubbles for your first, second, third, and fourth choice. If no candidate reaches 50% plus one, when we look at just the first choice of votes, then the candidate with the lowest amount of votes gets eliminated. For the people who voted for that candidate, the candidate that got eliminated, we will not now go back to those ballots, and we will say, okay, who's your second choice? We will take those votes, we will recalculate them back in, and then we will ask ourselves, now does anybody get 50% plus one? We will keep going through that iteration of counting in these different, what we call rounds, until someone secures 50% plus one of the vote. It is disenfranchising to voters. To say that it is confusing is an understatement. It is a convoluted mess. Here at home on the ground, we are encouraging voters, repeal the mess, vote yes on November 3rd. Hopefully this is the last time that we have to go through this disaster of an election system.
15: So this is the one opportunity Alaskans will have to get rid of ranked choice voting.
8: Yes, you are correct. Once it goes to the people, we will see which direction this goes. Now, Sean, you'll remember Alaskans voted on this a couple of years ago. It was millions and millions and millions of outside money, very little, just a couple few hundred thousand on the conservative side to get rid of this. What was interesting is despite the huge disparity choice voting. I voted no, I don't like it. There was a lot of confusion. We had to really work this time to let people know you're voting yes to say no. So if this system isn't confusing in and of itself, now the process to get rid of this system is also confusing.
15: Is that done by design in your view?
8: I think so, yes. I absolutely do. We all know that it's easier to get people to vote no. When you talk to people who like ranked choice voting, they instantly say no. It goes against the very grain of their being to say, I don't like ranked choice voting yet. Those two things just don't go together. It does. It creates a lot of confusion. It is not clear for voters. It was a struggle last time. I think there were so many people afterwards who said, how do we still have this? Everybody I know voted no. Like, well, everybody should have voted yes. So I think we feel a little bit more optimistic this time. I'm optimistic. I hope that Alaskans do it. If they don't repeal it, then unfortunately, the hands of the incoming administration, the governor, are tied because it will have been done via ballot measure. So there's nothing that the governor could do about it in the immediate future. It could always go back to a ballot measure again, or after it sits for a couple years. I can tell you, Sean, under my administration, if this does not get repealed in November, we will wait out the clock. We will let it sit the time that it's got to sit, and then we will most certainly be introducing legislation to get rid of it.
15: And you'd be able to do it legislatively?
8: Yes, you can introduce legislation, but there is a waiting period once it's gone to the voters.
15: Got it. What about this fake Dan Sullivan? What are your thoughts on that?
8: Oh, the Dan J. Sullivan. You know, this is a direct effect of what has gone on with ranked choice voting. The Democrats knew that they could not beat Dan S. Sullivan, the real Dan Sullivan, the Superman Sullivan. They knew that they could not beat him on merit. They know that he's delivered for Alaska. They know that he has been such, just has had such a huge impact, not just for the state, but for the country. They know that the power of the Senate, who has control of the Senate, rests right now with Alaska. They saw that ahead of time. They got incredibly sneaky, went and found, of course, the Dan J. Sullivan, who is a total phony, a complete fake, and they're hoping that if they can just peel off, you know, 2%, 3% of voters that are confused, that aren't paying attention to that middle initial. Maybe they're not paying attention to the fact that under the real Dan, it will say incumbent. And so they're hoping that they will get just enough people confused that it will snatch that victory away from Dan Sullivan. And again, the only reason he's even on the ballot is because top four go on. Obviously, if we had a traditional primary and it was only top two, these antics would never have worked. But with ranked choice, you open up to all of this kind of malpractice, let's say. But it really shows you, for the Democrats who, you know, like to claim that, you know, Dan has done this and he's done that, all the smear campaign that's going on, all of the lies that are going on, it really shows that even they know that's not true, because you wouldn't have beat a phony. You would have gone and you would have gone after Dan and his record, and you would have beat him on his own merit. They can't do it. They can't do it. They know that he's a critical piece of this puzzle, and so this is what they've resorted to. I will say this, though. I don't doubt that at the end of the day, Alaskans are going to see through it. They see what is happening. You know, we had the vice president here last week. That was earlier this week. That was Monday of this week that the vice president was here. President Donald Trump they made the announcement a little bit earlier today that the president will be here this coming Tuesday, October 13th, rallying for the senator. And so we are seeing a lot of people realize, oh my goodness, they're trying to dupe us. And I very much trust that Alaskans are not going to let that happen. We're not going to let control of the Senate fall to the Democrats. We're not going to let our governor's seat fall to the extreme Democrats. It will not happen on our watch.
15: Well, I really wish you the best. I think the people of Alaska will really benefit if you become their governor. And if Dan Sullivan remains a U.S. senator, the president has devoted a lot of time and attention to Alaska, I think more than any president in the modern era. And this $54 billion deal is just the latest example of how he believes in our nation's resources. I love the fact that you don't have an income tax. I love the fact that Alaska also, you know, gives checks to full-time residents that live there. as a result of sharing in the natural resources of that great state of yours. A little cold for my taste. However, it's an incredibly beautiful place with really amazing people, and I am fascinated with the people that live in Alaska, that live off the grid, people on Deadliest Catch is one of my favorite shows, Life Below Zero, I love it all and admire the people up there a lot. I'm hoping that they pay very close attention to your race and Dan Sullivan's race. Bernadette Wilson, we wish you the best. We appreciate you being with us.
8: Thank you. It's great to be with you.
15: 800-941-SHAWN if you want to be a part of the program. 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
15: Now, in this 25th anniversary year of 9/11, our friends at the Tunnel to Towers Foundation honor the heroes like New York City Police Department Detective Eric Michael Kaleha. Kaleha dreamed of being a police officer and fulfilled that dream by joining the NYPD in 1994. Now he worked his way up to the rank of detective, and he answered the call after September 11th, serving at Ground Zero in the many months that followed. In 2022, sadly, he was diagnosed with multiple cancers tied to his heroic service. 5 months later, he sadly passed away. He is survived by his wife, Marilyn, and his two children. Because of the Tunnel to Towers Foundation, they were able to pay off the mortgage on the family home through their Fallen First Responder Home Program. 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
19: According to the Federal Highway Administration, rural road intersections account for approximately 40% of intersection-related fatalities in the nation. Hello, this is your Effingham County Sheriff, Paul Coons, urging you to take extra precautions at rural road intersections. 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
20: Leg, left arm, both legs above the knee. 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

0: to our busy phones we go. Pennsylvania, the Commonwealth. Boyd is on the Sean Hannity Show. Boyd, how are you? Glad you called, sir.
1: Hey, I'm doing good, Sean. Thanks for taking my call. I got a request from you. I need some help. I've got four younger girls that are voting age that I'm trying to convince to still vote Republican, but it's a hard task doing anymore since the cost of everything is going up, just like it was with Biden and everything, especially with the price of gas. I explained to them that, yes, it's because of the Iraq war and everything else, but they're having a hard time with it. I explained to them that everything is controlled, really, like through the Strait of Hormuz. They're controlling our oil and everything else.
0: Well, why is it that in blue states, the average cost of a gallon of gasoline is 34% higher? Asking this, how is it that median household income is up to its highest level ever? How is it that minorities in America now have the lowest poverty rate in history? Because those are all facts. And explain, if Democrats are elected, how they think their Green New Deal is going to impact the amount of money they pay in taxes. Remember, Democrats want higher gas prices. I just gave you the best arguments I can, and I will tell you this. Iran is coming to an end. The conflict will come to an end. When it does, gas prices will drop, all right? I hope that's helpful to you. All right, quick break. We'll come right back. We'll hit the phone some more. 800-941-SEAN if you want to be a part of the program as we continue. This is the best of the best. This is the Sean Hannity Show. Hey, I've got an urgent warning for every hardworking American who's retired or close to retirement. We are standing at a very critical inflection tipping point, and the countdown ends Tuesday, November the 3rd. We're witnessing a fierce political struggle where radical policies could gain a stranglehold over Washington. 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
8: Tonight, mostly cloudy with a low near 56 and an east-southeast wind around 6 miles per hour becoming calm. Sunday, partly sunny, turning sunny with a high near 82 and a calm wind becoming north-northwest around 5 miles per hour. Sunday night, mostly clear with a low near 58 and calm wind. Columbus Day, partly sunny turning sunny with a high near 91, and a light south-southwest wind, becoming southwest 5 to

0: DeSantis says he's heard an unconfirmed report of a death in Escambia County.
1: That very well may be the case, and that was as a result, reportedly, of a downed tree.
0: Forecasters say flash flooding, heavy rain, gusty winds, and the risk of tornadoes will persist as the system makes its way toward the mid-Atlantic.
2: The NYPD has a man in custody who allegedly slashed two people while barricaded inside a Queens apartment late Friday.
3: One cop responding to the scene just before midnight fired off a round as officers tried to get into the Edgemere apartment. No one was injured. Once inside, police found a 53-year-old man slashed on his hand and arms and a 57-year-old woman with wounds to her hand and feet. The alleged slasher, age 52, was taken into custody. The two victims were taken to Jamaica Hospital in stable condition. I'm Larry Kofsky.
2: It's unclear if the execution of Nidal Hassan by firing squad will be live streamed. Thursday, Secretary of War Pete Hegseth says the execution would be public. An accompanying report said the Defense Department plans to live stream it. On Friday, President Trump told reporters it hasn't been determined yet if Hassan's execution will be live streamed. The former Army doctor killed 12 soldiers, one civilian, and an unborn baby in November 2009 at Fort Hood in Texas. More on these stories at townhall.com.
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2: The United States is sanctioning the International Criminal Court, Bernie Bennett reports.
5: The State Department is accusing the global court of unjustly pursuing war crime cases against Israel, American service members, and the Trump administration. Secretary of State Marco Rubio announced the sanctions. The announcement coincided with former ICC Judge Navi Pillay receiving a Nobel Peace Prize for her contributions to international law. Pillay was recently the lead on a United Nations report that claims Israel committed genocide in Gaza. Bernie Bennett reporting.
2: Saudi Arabia's main airport has reportedly come under attack again just days after Houthi rebels claimed they successfully launched attacks on the hub. Multiple news agencies reported King Khalid International Airport in Riyadh was evacuated after a loud blast was heard today. According to Reuters, more than a dozen ambulances rushed to the airport. Breaking news and analysis at townhall.com. A Michigan Senate candidate ends an interview early.
6: Democrat Abdul El-Sayed had walked away when asked why he had not issued a statement on the third anniversary of the October 7th attacks. Pressed separately on the death of Iran's supreme leader, El-Sayed called the question a dog and pony show and said it was not relevant to Michigan voters. El-Sayed is running against Republican Mike Rogers on the state's open Senate seat. Willie Nelson, Washington.
2: A powerful 7.7 magnitude earthquake struck Panama on Friday. The quake was struck shortly after noon on Friday, and it was centered about 100 miles southeast of Panama City. It was followed by several strong aftershocks. It was first reported to be of an 8.0 magnitude. NBC News says buildings were damaged by the quake, and President Jose Raul Moreno said some roads had completely collapsed. More on these stories at townhall.com.
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from Denver, Colorado, speaking with Michael Brown. 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And then don't forget to subscribe to the Substack, where I put the stories that I think are important that I don't get to or that I want you to hear more about. 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It's free. We don't sell your email address or anything. Go sign up. I rarely do this, and I talked about this program. I talked about this topic on my program Friday, but it's still in the news. But I also want my national audience to hear about this. So let me set the scene for you. Alonzo Lunsford, this guy was a sergeant in the United States Army on the afternoon of November 5, 2009. Let the date sink in. He was at Fort Hood, Texas. He was in a medical processing building full of soldiers getting ready to deploy. An Army major that he recognized, that he knew, jumped up on a desk and started shooting. So Sergeant Lunsford went for his own weapon. It's just so irritating. We've since changed the rules. Sergeant Lunsford went for his own weapon. It wasn't on him. It was out in his vehicle. But he couldn't bring it in. He never got to it. A bullet hit Alonzo Lunsford in the head and he went down. And then the shooter walked over to him, stood over him, shot him twice again. So Alonzo Lunsford did the only thing he knew left to do. He played dead. Now you think about that for a second. You're lying on the floor with a bullet in your head, holding still, while a man who put it there decides whether you're finished or not. Lunsford made it out the door and collapsed on the grass. Medics got to him, and while they were working on his wounds, the shooter shot him again. He lived. Yeah, he lived. Alonzo Lunsford lived. He still carries it. The injuries and all the rest of everything that went on that day. This week, a reporter at KBTX-TV in Texas asked Alonzo Lunsford, "Hey, how do you feel about the government finally carrying out Nadal Hassan's death sentence?" He said, and I quote, "I want him to go out the same way that he inflicted death on innocent soldiers," end quote. So he's going to be there to see it. And let me just say, he has earned a seat as a witness at that execution. Now hold on to Sergeant Lutcher, because I want to come back to him in a minute. Because the question that's in front of the entire country right now, this weekend, is whether the rest of us get a seat also. Now, if you missed everything, here's where we are. Nadal Hassan, the Army psychiatrist that murdered 12 soldiers and one civilian at Fort Hood, he wounded more than 30 others, is scheduled to be executed by an Army firing squad on Thursday, December 3rd, 1 o'clock Central Time, 2 o'clock in the East, at Fort Hood, the same base, same day of the week as the attack. Now, this is going to be, assuming it gets carried out, it would be the first execution by the American military since 1961 and the first by an Army firing squad since World War II. The Secretary of War, Pete Hegseth, went on Real American Voice and told the host, quote, "He's going to get a firing squad of soldiers, as it should be. And we'll make sure what people are able to watch, that it's public," end quote. Now, a Pentagon official followed up with, "It will be live streamed, details to follow." The last time this country killed a man in front of the general public was 1936. Nobody has ever streamed one in this country. Oh, we'll get to the people that streamed the beheading of Daniel Pearl and others, but nobody in this country has ever live streamed an execution. Now, let me be absolutely clear about where I stand, because some of you are already reaching for the text line. Nadal Hassan should die. He confessed in open court. In fact, he told the jury he switched sides. He represented himself. He didn't call any witnesses. He made no closing argument. And the lawyers that were on standby worried out loud that he was actually trying
time to get himself executed. So now we've gone through 17 years of appeals. The Supreme Court turned him away. Carry out the sentence. But I think the Pentagon is getting two things wrong. It's putting the wrong people on the trigger, and it's inviting the wrong audience. I don't think I'm alone. Over the last 48 hours, this turned into one of those rare stories where some people on the left and some people on the right are reading off the same page. Now listen to who's objecting. These are not the usual suspects, I don't think. Senator Tom Tillis of North Carolina said on X, Assange should face the death penalty, but making his execution public and streaming it? Beyond disgusting. Congressman Austin Scott of Georgia, he sits on the Armed Services Committee. He represents Moody Air Force Base and Robins Air Force Base, and he said, live streaming executions is what jihadists do. Senator John Curtis over from Utah, a civilization erodes when it cultivates an appetite for executions as a form of entertainment. The infamous John Kennedy, Senator from Louisiana, who's never been accused of being soft on anything, said that if it were him, he would not televise it, he would not publicize it, whatever they're doing. Congressman Ann Wagner of Missouri, Nikki Haley, a handful more. The Vice President, J.D. Vance, he told reporters yesterday he isn't sure the live stream will happen at all, and he said, I'm not going to be watching. And then President Trump asked whether he wants it live streamed, at least according to Newsweek, said, well, they're making a determination about that, but he will be killed. Making a determination. So I guess this is not settled, which means it's worth arguing about right now while it still can change. Start with the camera, because I think Congressman Scott put his finger right on it. Who live streams executions? ISIS does. Remember the orange jumpsuits on the beach? The Jordanian pilot in the cage? Those videos weren't made to inform anybody. They were made to recruit somebody. They were produced, edited, scored, and pushed out to every phone they could reach. Why? Because a killing on camera is the most powerful recruiting poster ever invented. Jihadis love this idea. Now I want you to picture the Pentagon's version. A man in a wheelchair, because Assange's been paralyzed from the waist down since a civilian police sergeant shot him that day, strapped in, facing a line of American soldiers with rifles in high definition, according to one of the official government. Then picture the very same footage, but 30 days after, 6 months after, recut with a new soundtrack, Arabic subtitles, the word martyr across the bottom, sitting there on a chyron for everyone to see. Now it's playing in an apartment in Brussels or Lahore. Minneapolis for a kid who's been told for a year that America makes war on Muslims. Now, I can't prove that will happen, and nobody can prove it until it does happen, but I can tell you this much. The live stream massacres that occurred in Christchurch, New Zealand, that occurred in Buffalo, New York, they're still out there 3 years later, viewed millions of times. Every platform on this planet has tried to scrub them, and they have failed every single time. There's no recall button on the internet. And look at who Nadal Hassan is. He traded messages with Anwar al-Awlaki, the American-born al-Qaeda cleric. He sat through his own trial like a man waiting for a train. You don't scare a man like that with death. You give him the ending that he was working toward the entire time. And then you do something that he quite frankly never expected. You not only give him the ending that he wanted, you then hand the footage to the next one and the next one and the next one, and you give the footage out, spread out better than any Hollywood box office movie ever did. And it becomes the strongest recruiting video in the history of this country. Speaking with Michael Brown, text lines open 33103. Hang tight, I'll be right back.

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2: Menards. My name is Erica, my son Kaysen is a picture at Stranger's Children. My oldest called me and said, "Kaysen, I said, how bad is it?" He wouldn't answer me. Before we could see Kaysen, the trauma doctor came in and said he needs to go to Stranger's.
3: To survive a burn injury and to return to life unafraid and full of joy and be who you're supposed to be is what we strive to deliver to our patients. 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He's fully functional. He's riding his dirt bike, doing all of the things that you would want him to do. I can't think of another system that has the impact on pediatric patients that Shriners Children's does.
4: I wouldn't do anything else.
5: We're just so thankful that Kaysen is still here, because things can change in the blink of an eye.
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9: Look both ways, slow down, and always be prepared. 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Look both ways, slow down, and always be prepared when you share the road with a school bus. 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

0: 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The Situation with Michael Brown. Once you find it, hit that subscribe button. Leave a 5-star review because that helps us spread the podcast out to even more people. And then that will automatically download for you all 5 days of the weekday program and the weekend program. So you get all 6 days of my broadcast. We're talking about the execution of Nadal Hassan. And I want him executed. I'm 100% favor the death penalty, and I'm for him being executed. But this whole thing about live streaming really bugs me. Well, here's the thing that really bugs me, Lord Crossy. We already know how to do all of this. In fact, we figured this out 25 years ago. In June of 2001, Timothy McVeigh, remember that dirtbag? He murdered 168 people in Oklahoma City. 19 of them, little children, babies. If you've never had an opportunity to stop in Oklahoma City for whatever reason and go to the National Memorial or the Murrah Building, you must go. And my advice to you is go at night. Go in the evening. The survivor tree is there. They have chairs lined up for all 168 victims that day, including little tiny chairs for the babies and the children. So you see this row of regular-sized chairs. They're lit up with a bright white light under them, and then smaller and smaller and smaller. It is one of the most moving memorials this country has ever done. You must go see it. But anyway, back to Tim McVeigh. When it came time to execute him at the federal prison in Terre Haute, Indiana, more than 250 survivors and family members wanted to be a witness to the execution. The problem is the viewing room at the federal prison in Terre Haute only holds about 8 people. So then Attorney General John Ashcroft did something brilliant. He set up a closed circuit feed, encrypted, piked to a secure room in Oklahoma City. He had the FBI guard against anybody pirating it. 232 survivors and relatives watched Timothy McVeigh die. The rest of the country read about it the next morning or heard about it on their local radio or television program. Want to guess who asked for it to go out on national television? Timothy McVeigh, more than once. Every time he asked, the Attorney General, John Ashcroft, said no. He said he wanted to keep McVeigh's public platform to a minimum. So when the mass murderer is the guy lobbying for the cameras, that ought to tell you who the cameras are serving. We have the model. That's the model. A public trial, a public verdict, a public sentence, and at the end, a death witnessed by a few on behalf of the many. The victims, the family members, officials, and a few reporters. Now, U.S. Army regulations already call for at least 2 new news organizations in the room. Sergeant Lunsford gets his seat. So does every family that wants one on a closed circuit screen if the room's too small. Witnessed, not broadcast. That line has held in this country for 90 years. Witnessed, not broadcast. Now the trigger. Now this is where I part company with Sergeant Lunsford, and I do it carefully, because he was the one lying on the floor. I wasn't. He wants Hassan to go out the way his victims did. And I understand that down to the very ground. But think about what the firing squad means to the people who wear the uniform. Now before I take anything further, I will already tell you that I've already had, when I talked about this on my weekday program, I've already had a friend of mine who is currently in uniform said he would volunteer. He would be more than happy to pull the trigger. For centuries, the firing squad has been the soldier's death. The rope has been the criminal's death. In 1946 at Nuremberg, Hermann Göring was sentenced to hang. He asked to be shot instead, like a soldier. The Allies said no. They knew what the rope said. You don't get to die as one of us. You don't get to die as a soldier. Now, an adult Hassan put on the same uniform as the people that he murdered, and then he turned his gun on them in a waiting room. I believe he forfeited every honor that uniform carries, lining up American soldiers to give him a soldier's death hands him something that the Allies refused to give the Nazi Doran. And then there's the squad itself. A handful of young soldiers who didn't ask for this job, with the camera running, there will be people all over the world trying to find out who they are. Remember the one holdout juror in the Lindsey Clancy case, or Clancy Lindsey, whatever her name was? Remember? They hunted and hunted. They found him, and they have hunted that soul holdout horribly. So with the camera running, there will be people all over the world trying to find out who those soldiers are. We'd be making them carry this man for the rest of their lives. We don't need to do that. The federal government already has professionals whose job this is in Terre Haute, hanging if it can be done. Or let the Bureau of Prisons do it the way it did with Bay. Either way, civilian hands. Leave the uniform out of it. Now, the other side got a case, and I'm more than happy to make it. If the government's going to kill a man in our name, we ought to have the stomach to watch it. Hiding executions behind walls lets everybody pretend that it's clean. And maybe some would-be jihadist watching at home thinks twice. Transparency? We have it already. The trial is public. Reporters will be in the room. If something goes wrong, you'll know about it before dinner time. Think about the woman in Tennessee. The stomach to watch? That's an argument for the witnesses. And we have witnesses. It isn't an argument for a stream. Anybody can rip, re-edit, repost forever and ever and ever. And deterrence? Death doesn't deter a man shopping for martyrdom. In fact, it becomes the calling card. It becomes the brochure. Becomes his resume. I'll own up to this. When I first heard Judgment Day for Hassan has finally come, a part of me said, yeah, about time. A part of me kind of wanted to see it. That's an old feeling. This country's had that feeling before. Let me tell you about this. I'll be right back.
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As I said, when I first heard that Judgment Day was coming for him, I said, yes, about time, and I'd kind of like to see it. I've thought a lot about that. Do I really want to see it? No, I've seen enough death and destruction in my life. I don't really need to see it. But that feeling is an old feeling. In 1936, Owensboro, Kentucky, that feeling walked thousands of people down to a riverbank before dawn so they could watch a man hang. It was so crazy that vendors sold hot dogs. Somebody in the crowd yelled, "Take him up!" The country read about it and was so embarrassed that Kentucky moved its executions behind prison walls inside of 2 years. We haven't done it in public since that time. We learned the lesson once. We don't need to learn it again on YouTube. So carry out the sentence. Put Alonzo Lunsford in the room, and every survivor and family member who wants to be there. Put the reporters in the room, and use civilian hands to carry it out, whether it's by hanging a firing squad. And then, let the rest of us remember the names of the 13 people that Nadal Hassan murdered, and those that he wounded, because those are the names that ought to outlast this stupid thing. The president says he'll make a determination. Good. I just hope he makes the right one. I am curious. I have been kind of informally polling the audience. I polled the audience in front, and I'll poll you. 33103, text line 33103, keyword Michael, and just tell me, for this or against this? Are you for the execution, against the execution? And the second part is, what about live streaming it? I really don't care if you're for the execution. You probably don't care whether it's by firing squad or by hanging, but if that makes a difference to you, then tell me that too. But I'm more interested in whether it should be live streamed or not. I come down and decide if no, it should not. So, lines open, I'll be looking at it, send me the text. Let me tell you about a guy that's in a racing shell on a mountain lake. The water's just like glass. Evergreens run straight down to that shoreline. And he pulls the oars back in long, clean strokes that send that boat just sliding across Lake Crescent. It's out in Washington State. Just like it's on a railroad line bed. It's smooth. The man is supposed to be Dr. Robert Jarvik. Do you remember the name? Jarvik's the man behind the artificial heart. In 2006, Pfizer put him on television to sell Lipitor, the cholesterol pill. Silver hair, trim, athletic, the picture of a man who takes care of his heart. In one ad, he says he's glad he takes Lipitor because as doctor to dad, I'm glad that I do it. Here's what the ad left out. The man in the boat in the advertisement was not Robert Jarvik. He was a body double, a rower out of Seattle. Now, according to that rower's own club's newsletter, as reported in the New York Times, the shots of Jarvik himself were filmed on a rowing rig set up on a platform next to the lake. And the doctor part of it? Jarvik earned a medical degree from the University of Utah. He was never licensed to practice medicine. He was not a cardiologist. He could not have written you a prescription for the pill that he was selling. Pfizer reportedly promised him more than $1 million. But Congress took note of that. And in January of 2008, two Michigan congressmen, John Dingell, their family's been in Congress since Dirk was invented, and Bart Stupak demanded Pfizer's records on that Lipitor campaign. By the end of February, Pfizer had pulled the ads. The company said the way to present Dr. Jarvik had led to, misimpressions and distractions. Misimpressions. I practiced law for a long time. That's a lawyer's word if I ever heard one.
just a misimpression. The body double got the headlines, and he earned them. But the bigger sleight of hand in the Lipitor ad of those years was never hidden at all. It sat right there on the page in plain sight, and every word of it was true. Lipitor, the ad said, reduces the risk of heart attack by 36%. 36%, that's more than a third. You hear that, you think, well, if I take this pill, my odds of a heart attack drop by a third. Who says no to that? Then came the asterisk. And the fine print behind the asterisk said, in effect, that in a huge clinical study about 3 people in 100 on a sugar pill had a heart attack. On Lipitor, about 2 in 100 did. Now, both of those statements describe the same study, and both are accurate. 3 dropping to 2 is a cut of about a third. It's also 1 person out of 100. So put yourself in the doctor's exam room. You're sitting on the edge of that table. The paper crinkles every time you shift your leg. Your blood pressure's been running high for a couple of years. Maybe you smoke, or you used to smoke. Maybe your dad's heart gave out before he ever even got to retire. The doctor scrolls through your chart, looks up, and tells you, hey, you know what? This little pill cuts your risk of heart attack by a third, and you nod, great. So you take the script, you fill it at the pharmacy on the way home, and you swallow it every morning with your cup of coffee for the next 3 years. But look at what the study actually found. It's called ASPOT. The Lancet, the British Medical Journal, published in 2003. Researchers took a little more than 10,000 people with high blood pressure and at least 3 other risks for heart disease. Folks whose cholesterol is normal or close to it, half got Lipitor, half got a placebo. The study was supposed to run for 5 years. They stopped it after a little over 3 because the difference had already shown up. In the placebo group, about 3 people in every 100 had a heart attack or died of heart disease. In the Lipitor group, about 2. So picture 100 people just like you, in 100 exam rooms, all taking that pill every morning for 3 years. 1 of those 100 is spared a heart attack he would have otherwise had. 2 of them had a heart attack anyway. 97 would have made it through those 3 years without one, pill or no pill. All 100 swallow it every day. They pay for it every month. Doctors and pharmacists have a name for this. They call it the number needed to treat. So for that study, it came out to about 91. 91 people taking Lipitor for 3+ years to prevent 1 heart attack. Got that? 91 people taking Lipitor for 3+ years to prevent 1 heart attack among all of them. Now, nobody put 91 on TV in the ad. Now, Pfizer and a lot of other cardiologists will tell you 36% is the kind of scientific number. Relative risk is how researchers compare study against studies. And the same percentage means a lot more for somebody who's already had a heart attack because that person's risk is so much higher to begin with. Cut a huge risk by a third, and you do save a lot of people. The study also cut strokes. That was stopped early because the benefit showed up fast. Now, all of that is true. But I want to add one more true thing they don't usually lead with. The study did not show fewer deaths overall. The gap in total deaths between the two groups was small enough that the researchers couldn't rule out just plain old chance. None of that is what your doctors, the people watching TV, or anywhere else ever heard. All anybody heard was that 36%. The number in the big type was the one that made the pill sound like a sure thing. If the 1 in 100 number had sold pills, it would have been in the big type, and 36% would have been hiding behind the asterisk. This is everywhere. It's everywhere. This trip doesn't belong to Pfizer. It belongs to everybody who has ever wanted to sell you something. Say your town had 2 burglaries last year, or 3 this year. The headline reads, burglaries up 50%. Yeah, that's true. 1 extra burglary. But the story gets better. A post landed in front of me this week telling this exact Lipitor story. It does get most of it right. But then it closes by saying that the asterisk made Lipitor more than $100 billion. The most expensive piece of punctuation ever printed. Great line,
hit the market in 1997. Within about 3 years, it was the top-selling drug of its kind, a statin. Now, the FDA had not approved heart attack claim until 2004. And by the end of that year, Pfizer was already telling Wall Street that Lipitor was the best-selling drug of any kind in the world. The industry's first $10 billion product. Over its patent life, it sold well north of $125 billion of pills. A 36% climb to board of money record, the majority the biggest in history. Even the people exposing the trip pulled a version of the trip. They took a true number, hung more on it than they could hold. But that's the real problem. The TV commercial is the thing that everybody wants to blame. The root of it is that almost nobody, the patient, not the patient, not the doctor, not the reporter, not the politician, not the guy who writes the viral post, stop to ask the one question that cuts through it. Well, somebody finally noticed. Washington noticed. That's next.

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7: According to the Federal Highway Administration, rural road intersections account for approximately 40% of intersection-related fatalities in the nation. Hello, this is your Effingham County Sheriff, Paul Coons, urging you to take extra precautions at rural road intersections. 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

0: I'd like to meet you with Michael Brown. 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Doesn't cost anything if you don't sell your email address. So back to the Lipitor study. So a little over a year ago in September of 2025, President Trump signed a memo directing the FDA to go after misleading drug ads. So the FDA sent letters to thousands of drug companies about 100 cease and desist orders. Bobby Kennedy Jr., as Secretary of Health and Human Services, said that pharmaceutical ads hooked this country on prescription drugs. Now the FDA has a new rule on its calendar for the end of the year. By the way, before I just glossed over that. Hooked this country on prescription drugs. How many times do you watch a prescription drug ad on television? I'm a free market guy. I hate the ads. There's a part of me that says I wish we would ban them, kind of like we banned cigarettes, but my free market side argues with me all the time. If you want to advertise, you want to pay the money for it, pay for it. I just don't want to pay for those ads and the cost of the drug if I happen to take one. But how many of you ever have watched an ad and when it's done, said to yourself, what the hell is that for? Oh. And those symptoms? I've got two of those four symptoms. What is it? Oh, I gotta call my doctor. Whatever that new name is, but they make it really stupid things for me. I gotta call my doctor. Hey, doctor, I need blah, blah, blah, blah. Drives me nuts. But now the FDA has a new rule on the calendar for the end of this year. One former FDA official who spent 18 years reviewing drug ads says the rule would effectively end the drug commercials that we see on TV. Now, Bernie Sanders wants to ban them outright. Josh Hawley and Janine Shaheen wants to take away the tax deduction for airing the ads. That's a coalition running all the way on the left side of Bernie Sanders to the Trump White House. You don't see that every day, do you? The United States and New Zealand are the only two countries that allow these ads at all. The case for shutting them down goes like this. We get pounded with rosy commercials. The side effects read by a guy talking so fast it sounds like a cattle auctioneer. And patients walk into the doctor's office demanding pills that they saw between innings of a baseball game. Or halftime on a football game. Or they don't read the side effects. They just tell them really tiny. And what's always one of the side effects? Death. I watch these stupid commercials. Now think about where 36% of them come from. Not from an ad agency. They come out of a peer-reviewed study in The Lancet, and the FDA itself approved the claim. That number traveled from the journal to the drug rep, from the drug rep to your doctor, from your doctor to you, sitting on that crinkly paper in the exam room. Ban every drug commercial in America tomorrow, and the 36% still walks into the exam room. Because look at what the Lipitor ad actually did. It printed the honest number, 3 in 100, 2 in 100, right there on the page. But the truth was in the ad the whole time. We just didn't read it because we couldn't see that small. I don't need a federal rulemaking to protect me from a true sentence. I just need to be able to see and read the asterisk. So next time you're sitting on that paper and the doc tells you a pill cuts your wrist by some percentage, ask one question. 30%, 40%? Out of how many? Because out of 100 people like me, how many does this pill actually help? And over how many years? Then ask the flip side of the question. Out of that same 100, how many end up with a problem from it? Those two words, like me, matter. If you've already had a heart attack, your numbers look very different from the folks in that study. A good doctor knows the difference and will be glad that you were smart enough to ask the question. The doctor who can't answer, well, that doctor might be telling you something too. And I might be telling you, check the credentials, or they can find another doctor. One more thing, I mean this. Don't stop taking a medication because some guy on the radio told you a story about an asterisk. I'm a lawyer, not a cardiologist. Although I do have a Juris Doctorate. I'm not even a cardiologist who wrote like the guy that did the original Lipitor ad. Call your doctor, ask the question, make the call together with the real number in front of you. The interesting part of this whole story is this. We like 36%, because that sounded like a bargain. And nobody loves a bargain like me. Pfizer printed an honest number. They did it in small type, and we just let that small number stay small. Out on that lake, that man glided across the river, across the lake, across the water, and the the whole country believed it was Robert Jarber. Nobody checked who was in the book. Out of how many? Write it on a sticky note and put it on the refrigerator right next to the pill bottle. And then, one last thing. Who makes up these names? The marketing team? The research and development team? Who comes up with the name? So I tried a new sleep medication the other day. I don't know what I'm talking about. I don't know if it doesn't seem like antidote. Maybe it is. Maybe it's a placebo. Quviviq? Have you heard of it? No, it's a new sleeping pill to help you. For a guy like you, his brain will slow down. It helps the brain slow down, but it didn't slow my brain at all. You know why? Because I took the pill, and they kept wondering, where did they come up with the name Quviviq? And what does that mean? And how does that relate to that it's supposed to help me sleep or slow down my brain? Quviviq? And if you look at that spell, you never think that's how it's pronounced. Q-U-V-I-V-Q-U-U-U. I don't know anymore. But are you for or against the pharmaceutical patents? They get a tax deduction for it, and they claim that they don't charge you for it, that that's a separate category of expenses somewhere, but we know how that works. It still goes to the bottom line. It's still an expense for the country, for the company. So that goes into whatever they decide to sell those pills for. And how many times? What's the one thing that you've looked at when you've heard a television commercial for a prescription drug and thought to yourself, ooh, did you hear those symptoms? They just listed 4 symptoms. I think I've got 3 of them. Yeah, you're just crazy. Shut up and sit down. Quit watching too much television. That's where we are though today. Isn't it bizarre that we allow these TV commercials to run all the time incessantly? And I can't state this factually, but I believe it. Cable television, absolute worst. I think that the cable channels, Fox News, CNN, CNBC, all of them, they probably make more of their revenue off pharmaceutical ads than they probably do anything else. And then as far as you're concerned about side effects, just as long as you remember the side effect of everything you take is possibly death. It's a weekend with Michael Brown. Text lines open 33103. Keyword Michael. I'll be back.
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3: Tonight, mostly cloudy with a low near 56 and an east-southeast wind around 6 miles per hour, becoming calm. Sunday, partly sunny turning sunny with a high near 82 and a calm wind becoming north-northwest around 5 miles per hour. Sunday night, mostly clear with a low near 58 and calm wind. Columbus Day, partly sunny turning sunny with a high near 91 and a light south-southwest wind becoming southwest 5 to 9 miles per hour, gusting up to 16 miles per hour.
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8: News this hour from 10. I'm Mary Rose. Florida Governor Ron DeSantis out with an update on conditions after Isaias made landfall in the Sunshine State as a Category 2 hurricane on Friday.
9: We've confirmed 2 storm-related fatalities. One individual in Escambia County had a tree fall on his home and tragically was killed. And another one, unfortunately, died inside of his garage.

0: Following reports the U.S. fuel deal with Russia angered Ukrainian President Zelensky. Speaking to reporters today, President Trump reacted to Zelensky's criticism it would only prolong the war in Ukraine.
1: I suggest they get a new leader who can make a deal, because he could have made many deals that for some reason he never does. Now, let me go a step further. If I were president, you wouldn't have ever had that war. That war would have never started.
0: President Trump said he made the comment as he was departing the White House today for a GOP rally in Tennessee. Friday, the president said Russia will immediately supply over 300,000 tons of diesel fuel to the American and global marketplace after he concluded what he called a highly successful discussion with Russian President Putin. More on these stories at townhall.com.
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0: Starbucks is reported to be considering a potential takeover of Chipotle Mexican Grill. That's according to the Financial Times, which says the coffee giant recently worked with advisors on a proposed effort to unite the two chains.
3: Starbucks buying Chipotle would basically create the third or fourth largest restaurant company in the world.
0: Jonathan Mays, editor-in-chief of Restaurant Business Magazine, says such a deal would reunite Starbucks CEO with the burrito chain that he headed for 6 years.
3: Brian Nichol is the one that is almost certainly driving this, because he is seen under the hood at Chipotle. He knows what's there, and he seems to believe that these two concepts work well under the same roof.
0: More shoppers are planning to use AI this year to shop during Black Friday and Cyber Monday sales. Breaking news and analysis at townhall.com. A powerful 7.7 magnitude earthquake struck Panama Friday. Jim Forbes has the latest.
4: The quake that struck shortly after noon on Friday was centered about 100 miles southeast of Panama City and was followed by several strong aftershocks. NBC News says buildings were damaged by the quake. President Jose Raul Molino said some roads had, quote, completely collapsed. There have been no reports of fatalities. I'm Jim Forbes.
0: A California city is declaring a local emergency after high tides from the Pacific Ocean surged onto streets of Newport Beach. The National Weather Service has issued a coastal flood warning through Sunday afternoon in the city south of Los Angeles. City officials said in a news conference late Friday that they have crews working through the night building sand berms on the beach to keep out the next high tide. More on these stories at Town Hall.
5: Right arm, right leg. Left leg, left arm. Both legs above the knee. Both legs, part of my left hand. I'll put my legs in the right.
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Number 33103, 33103, keyword Michael Michael. 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The name of this street that I want to talk to you about is called the Road of Remembrance. Now, you can't make it up. I'm not going to try to make it up. The 500 block of Jackson, Mississippi. A vacant house with a backyard that's gone to weeds. On Monday, August 3rd, cops found a 29-year-old woman hanging from a tree behind that house. Her name was Tasha Fortune. Fortune. Yeah, like the Wheel of Fortune. She was the mother of four. Now, her own mother, Christy Spivey, lives up in Marion, Kentucky. The last time she says she saw her daughter alive was July 26th at a family reunion. Tasha had driven up from Mississippi, where she had lived for, I think, about 10 years. A week later, she's gone. And investigators now believe she'd been hanging in that tree for several days before anybody found her. Think about that. Several days? Hanging from a tree? On the backside of a street called Road of Remembrance. Now, I want you to think about what came next, because this is where the story stopped being about Tasha. A black woman, a rope, a tree, in Mississippi. Huh? Seriously, I don't think you need a history degree to know what picture that paints in people's minds. And within days, people who have microphones and congressional letterhead were painting that very picture that you've got in your head right now. A black woman, a rope, a tree, Mississippi. Congresswoman Jasmine Crockett of Texas wrote the Department of Justice asking for an investigation into recent deaths in Mississippi, including Tasha's. She called them, and I quote, possible cases of modern-day lynchings. Are you wondering how long it took me to use the word? Here we have it. From Jasmine Crocker. Possible cases of modern-day lynchings. Now, the BBC told its worldwide audience that Tasha's death had left the community worried that racial violence in Mississippi was on the rise again. Then, Congresswoman Ayanna Pressley of Massachusetts put together a letter signed by close to some 60 Democrat members of Congress. They demanded that the Justice Department and the FBI investigate every hanging death of a black person in America. They wanted an investigation of everyone. Congresswoman Preston wrote that we cannot stand by while, and again I quote, strange fruit hangs from trees across the country. That's kind of weird, isn't it? Strange fruit hangs from trees across the country? These people are just sick. Alexandria Ocasio-Cortez signed it, but she went even further. She posted that she was proud to sign the letter aimed at, and again I'm quoting her, widespread modern-day lynchings and put a stop to this racial terror, close quote. Widespread racial terror. Well, if you want to say somebody was hedging words, you can't claim that any of those people were hedging words. Nobody hedged the words at all. Now, here's what the folks on the other side will tell you, and some of it is right. Mississippi did earn the history of lynchings. In 1955, 14-year-old Emmett Till was dragged out of his great-uncle's house and murdered brutally, accused of the heinous crime of flirting with a white woman. His killers walked. For generations across the South, killings like that were written off as suicides, so they never were written up at all. This summer in Jackson, the police said almost nothing for weeks. In fact, Tasha's mother told the BBC that she was really angry, still waiting on answers more than a month after her daughter had died. So when a black woman turns up hanging from a tree in that state, and cops go quiet, people naturally are going to ask questions. They should ask questions. I'd have asked the questions too.
and I know what silence from the people in charge does to public trust. Demanding answers was the right thing to do, and it was fair. Supplying the answer yourself, even before the medical examiner had even weighed in, is where the answer goes completely off the rails. Mississippi's medical examiner ruled that Tasha's death was homicide. Jackson police arrested Jarkas Ratner, 51-year-old man, then Ernest Lloyd Jr., 25, and then Eric Clark, 45, he turned himself in. All three men are black. Police say all three men knew her. In court, Mr. Ratliff blurted out that he and Tasha had been friends. Then, on September 25th, at a preliminary hearing, a Jackson detective named Samuel Dukes laid out the state's theory of the case. We have a drug dispute. Tasha was killed somewhere else. She fought hard before she died. And then, citing the medical examiner's opinion, the detective testified that the hanging was staged. Her body was put in that tree after she was already dead. Jackson's police chief, Rashaw Brackney, called it, quote, a drug case gone very wrong, close quote. Yeah, I'd say it went very wrong. First, it was drugs. And then second, they had a dispute. And then three, they killed her. And she fought. Yeah, lots of things went wrong. Lots of things before you get to the accusations of lynching. But here's one detail that I just can't shake. Christy Spivey says that on the day Eric Clark turned himself in, he walked up to her and hugged her. Now, I'm a lawyer, so let's be precise. These three men are charged. They're not convicted. Each one of them is presumed innocent until a jury says otherwise, and Mr. Ratliff has pleaded not guilty. But the state's own theory of this case has no Klansman anywhere in it, no mob, no racial motive alleged by anybody in law enforcement anywhere. Tasha's mother saw that from the very beginning. In fact, she told the Associated Press she did not believe that race had anything to do with this. She thought it was personal. She believed from the very beginning it was somebody who knew her daughter. This is where the media's part in this really gets hard to excuse. The Associated Press had that interview with Christy Spivey. The Associated Press had already reported Mr. Ratliff's arrest. And then in mid-September, the AP sent out a story that ran on ABC News and on newspaper websites coast to coast. The headline said that these hangings of black people in the South were a reminder of the nation's lynching history. One phrase in that story gives away the whole game. It says, and again I quote, regardless of the circumstances of the case, close quote, a rope and a noose call up the legacy of lynching. Now, for a reporter, the circumstances are the story. But right past them on purpose and you quit reporting and now you're making an argument. Now you're debating. Now you're trying to teach history. Now you are what? You are actually trying to spin. So when Eric Clark came before Judge Jeffrey Reynolds, the judge set his bond at $5 million. From the bench, he called the alleged staging, quote, an extremely heinous act on top of the murder. He said it dragged up the worst of Mississippi's history, and that people in Jackson justifiably didn't know whether a killer was loose, hanging people because of their race. Well, think hard about that. Authorities have not said publicly why they believe her body was hung there in that tree. But if the judge has read it correctly, whoever did it knew exactly what a rope in a tree in Mississippi would make the country see. They were betting, in fact, I think they were hoping the country would stare at history and look right past them, because they're black. For a few weeks, members of Congress and some of the largest newsrooms on the planet covered that same bet. And they did exactly what the alleged perpetrators had hoped for.
oh yeah, if we hang her in a tree, they'll all go bat-crap crazy over lynching, and we'll be the last people they cut looking for. That's exactly what happened. Now, this goes deeper than one bad news cycle. The real problem is the word. What's the word? Next.

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0: 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When you find that station, hit that as a preset. And then Monday through Friday, from 9 to noon Mountain Time, you hit that preset button for KOA, and you can listen to the live program that we do out of Denver Monday through Friday. So as I said, this story about Tasha goes a lot deeper than one bad news cycle. The real problem in all this story, other than we have a murder and a drug deal gone bad, is lynching. Because lynching has a meaning. A mob kills a human being outside the law to terrorize everybody who looks at the victim. Who looks like the victim. That's Emmett Till. That's the old photographs, the crowd standing around in their Sunday clothes. When Congress finally made lynching a federal crime in 2022, think about that, 2022, it named the law after Emmett Till and built it on the federal hate crime statute, a killing because of who the victim is. Now look at where the big numbers behind this campaign come from. A Mississippi advocacy group called Julian put out a report in February called A Crimson Record. It counts more than 70 so-called modern-day lynchings across 7 southern states since 2000. The report itself says lynchings are often ruled suicides at first, and many of the deaths it counts carry that official ruling today. Now, Julian's position is that the officials got those killings wrong. Its definition also reaches past race to killings that they attribute to bias over gender identity and all sorts of other categories. Now, maybe some of those rulings and decisions are wrong. Every one of those families deserves a competent investigator who looks hard at the case. I'll stand with any of them asking for a really hard look at their loved one's case, the victim's case. But you cannot take a stack of official suicide rulings and unsolved cases, stamp the word lynching across the top and hand it to a member of Congress to read into the congressional record as some sort of national crisis. Stretch the word that far, and Tasha Fortune's murder, 3 men she knew, and a fight over drugs gets filed right next to the case of Emmett Till. And that's not fair to people like Emmett Till who were killed because of who they were. Now, we've seen this before. And in fact, we've been down this road right here in Colorado. In 2017, the Air Force Academy Preparatory School in Colorado Springs, 5 black cadet candidates find a racial slur scrawled on the whiteboards outside their dorm rooms. The superintendent, Lieutenant General Jay Silveria, called the cadets and the staff together, thousands of them, and he gave a speech that went everywhere. If you can't treat somebody with dignity and respect, he told them, then get out of here. A few weeks later, the Air Force Academy announced that one of those 5 cadet candidates had written the slurs himself. And here's what I respect about the general. He stood by what he said, and he was right too. Racism was wrong the morning he gave that speech. And a speech about racism is still wrong even after a hoax comes out. His speech never needed a crime to stand on. So who pays when a word gets stretched like that? Let's start with the people of Jackson, a majority black city. Members of Congress told those folks that racial terror was loose in the South. The judge says they justifiably didn't know what to believe. Now, some of that fear was cooked up in Washington, D.C. and shipped right down to Jackson. Then there are the real victims of real lynchings, the ones in the photographs. Their names deserve a word that still means something. And then there's Tasha. For weeks, the national conversation about her death was a conversation about Mississippi, but Mississippi in 1955. It belonged to 4 kids who lost their mother and to the question of who killed her. You notice I told you the race of the 3 men charged. I did it once, on purpose, because the people selling the lynching story made skin color part of the evidence. Put the race of the accused back in, and their story falls apart. In the country I want to live in, a race-neutral country, the race of those 3 men would not be news, but neither would hers. The headline headline would read, "Mother of Four Murdered in Jackson. Three men she knew are charged." That's the story. That's it. Those of us on the right have run our own version of this play at times. The crime comes along, the suspect's race happens to fit our argument, and we grant it, we take off running. We've done that. If we want the left to quit sorting victims and killers by color, we got to quit doing the same thing ourselves. Christy Spive sat in that Jackson courtroom and heard a man charged with murdering her daughter say they'd been friends. She said it sounded sincere. Then she said, and I quote, "Yeah, well, Tasha had a lot of friends." Remember her name, Tasha Fortune. By her mother's account, she was talking about starting a cleaning business. She was trying to get her life on her. She's waiting on a jury now. She deserves one that's looking at the evidence and a country that's looking at her. Was it fair to reach for the word lynching before the arrest? Or did they owe Tasha the patience to wait? I'll tell you where I stand. I think they owed Tasha the patience to wait. Jumping to a conclusion and never even thinking or considering that it might have been staged before any report comes out, before the law enforcement have completed their investigation? Maybe I'm wrong. Maybe I just think that we ought to move beyond the lynchings of the 50s and recognize that if it happens today, maybe we should just skip a beat, wait for law enforcement to conduct the investigation, find out what's really going on, and then, if we find out that someone's truly hung from a tree, you know what my suggestion is then? Wait a little longer. Because a lynching implies that it was done on racist ground. If white men did it, if white women did it, would it be the same thing? I don't think so. Hang tight, speaking with Michael Brown. Text line's open. We'll be right back.
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The Situation with Michael Brown. Once you find that, hit that subscribe button. Leave a 5-star review so we can get more people to find it. And then that will automatically download all 5 days of the weekday program and the weekend program, giving you all 6 days of my broadcast. Go with me to Fulton, Missouri. 5th of March, 1946. Westminster College is a small school out in the middle of the state. Maybe a couple hundred students or most. It doesn't have an auditorium big enough for what's about to happen. So they build a stage inside the gymnasium. There's folding chairs, homemade welcome banners hanging all over town, and somewhere between 1,500 and 2,700 people pack into that gym. And up on stage sits the President of the United States of America, Harry Truman, a Missouri boy, home. Next to him sits a 71-year-old Englishman who isn't even Prime Minister anymore. British voters threw him out the summer before, just weeks after he had won the war in Europe. That man, of course, Winston Churchill. How did Churchill end up in a college gym in Fulton, Missouri? Well, the college president wrote him a letter. Truman picked up a pen and scribbled a line at the bottom of it. This is a wonderful school in my home state. That's all Truman said. That was enough. We remember the speech Churchill gave that afternoon for two words. Iron Curtain. But in the same speech, he coined a phrase that's still with us. He called for a special relationship between the British Commonwealth and Empire and the United States of America. Now listen to who's doing the asking. Britain had just won the largest war in history and it came out broke. Less than a year after that speech, the British government would send Washington a note saying it couldn't afford to keep Greece and Turkey out of Soviet hands. So Churchill came to Fulton, Missouri, asking. He also came with something to put on the table. The Royal Navy, bases on every ocean on Earth, a permanent seat on the new United Nations Security Council, intelligence officers who had just been at war reading Hitler's mail, and an army that had fought its way from the beaches of Normandy all the way to the Baltic Sea. That's what made the relationship special. Both sides brought something. Now jump ahead 56 years. July 28, 2002, 8 months before the invasion of Iraq, the British Prime Minister, Tony Blair, sits down and writes a private note to my old boss, President George W. Bush, 6 pages, marked secret and personal. The first line reads, I will be with you, whatever. I will be with you, whatever. Britain's ambassador to Washington, David Manning, read that sentence and tried to talk Blair into taking it out of the letter. He said it was too sweeping. Blair left it in. And Britain kept its word. When the invasion came in March of 2003, about 46,000 British troops went with us. 179 of them never came home. 13 years after that, a British inquiry led by Sir John Chilcot published its verdict. 2.6 million words. It found, this report did, that Britain went to war before the peaceful options were exhausted, and that the policy was built on flawed intelligence. Blair stood in front of the cameras and said it plainly. The intel was wrong. I want to be honest about whose intelligence that was. We made that case to the world. The British Prime Minister staked his name on our word, and our word was wrong. Every British politician who came after Tony Blair learned the same lesson from Iraq. Never write that sentence again. Now let's go forward to this year. In late February, the United States and Israel went to war with Iraq. Britain's Prime Minister at the time, Keir Starmer, said no to the opening strikes. He
eventually let us use two British bases, RAF Fairford in England and Diego Garcia out in the Indian Ocean, but only for missions London considered defensive. Now, President Trump didn't hide how he felt about that. He told The Sun, the British newspaper, that this had been the most solid relationship of all and that it was not what it was. And he said, I never thought I'd see that from the United Kingdom. By July, Starmer was gone. Now, the new prime minister, editorial footnote here, worse than the old prime minister, a guy named Andy Burnham, kept the same rule. American bombers could fly from Fairfield within limits. Earlier on another program, I talked about the village of Belford on the edge of Fairfield. Three white vans in the road at 1 a.m. Masked men, gasoline, no bombs, 5 young British men arrested and out on bail within a day. The 6th arrested later, and he's still out on bail too. And just this past week, every American bomber at Fairfield flew home. Here's the argument you're going to hear about that, and I heard it this week from a man who knows bombers. Rob Manis spent more than 30 years in the Air Force, and by his own account, he commanded a B-1 squadron and a wing, and he worked bomb disposal. He says that Fairfield proves Britain cannot secure its own fence line. The suspects walked out on bail. Villagers got evacuated. Our bombers left in a hurry. And he says, we ought to start reevaluating Five Eyes. Five Eyes? That's the intelligence sharing club between the United States, Britain, Canada, Australia, and New Zealand. And I think part of that is absolutely spot on. Forward operating bases work only if the host can protect the fence. And here's a detail he left out that I think helps him. The woman who found those vans called the base's own Ministry of Defense police. That night, nobody answered. That's a serious security failure. And I would think that somebody in London loses some sleep over it, if not that they at least lose a job over it. The bail is the wrong villain. Under British law, police can hold a terrorism suspect up to 14 days without charge. To us, to use those days, they need evidence that keeps the suspicion alive. And they have to go back to a judge for the extensions. They searched 3 vans and they found gas. No explosives. And the former head of Britain's counterterrorism security office said that if the cops had found any explosives at all, there's no way on earth those men would walk out. As a lawyer, I'll tell you something about the president's line, that he wouldn't have released them. Here at home, have enough evidence to file a charge, we'd have to let them go too. But listen to the president himself. Right after the arrest, he said we had had these men under watch for a long time, and we got them. He praised British police and security. He said the two countries worked very closely on it. To me, that sounds like the intelligence worked. So who would be happiest if we started cutting the wire to London over this incident? Tehran. 3 vans, some gas, and 5 young men just sent a dozen American bombers home and got the President of the United States arguing with the British police in public. Now, if the Iranians were behind it, that's the best deal that the Iranians made all year long. But let's not finish the job for them. The Iran war ripped the bandage off this relationship. The wound underneath is a lot older than 5 young men in the van. So what is underneath this relationship? Britain used to bring us 2 things that nobody else could. The first was a bridge. For 47 years, Britain sat inside Europe's club as our best friend in the room. When Washington needed something out of Brussels, it called London first. London knew how to translate us to the Europeans and the Europeans back to us. On June 23rd, 2016, British voters decided, hey, we're leaving the EU. They walked out the door at the end of January 2020. The British people had their reasons, and running their own country was the biggest one, and I totally get that. The bridge, though, went out the door with them. Today, when Washington wants Europe, we got to call Paris or Berlin. The president said exactly that in the same interview. Very strong relationships, he said, with France and Germany. But the second thing that we had, Russell. In 2003,
Britain sent 46,000 troops to one war. Today, according to Britain's own Ministry of Defense, the entire regular British army is about 73,000. Last fall, the number of fully trained regulars fell to its lowest level since 1799. In a war game back in 2021, Britain ran out of munitions 8 days into a 10-day exercise. Its self-propelled artillery today is a fleet of 14 guns. Oh, by the way, those 14 guns, they bought from Sweden. But Britain could still loan us a runway, only with conditions. Two islands, Taiwan

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4: My name is Erica, and my son, Kaysen, is depicted as Stranger's Children. My oldest called me and said, "Kaysen got burned." I said, "How bad is it?" 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Before we could see Kaysen, the trauma doctor came in and said, "He needs to go to Stranger's."
5: To survive a burn injury and to return to life unafraid and full of joy and be who you're supposed to be is what we strive to deliver to our patients. 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
6: I wouldn't do anything else.
7: We're just so thankful that Kaysen is still here, because things can change in the blink of an eye.
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0: 331-0303, 331-0303, keyword Black or Buckle. Over on my Substack, heckofajob.com, I wrote a two-part series last month called Two Islands, Taiwan and Britain. Both sit off the coast of a giant continental power. Both lived under the same American protection after World War II. Both islands made opposite choices. Taiwan in 1949 was a poor, frightened little country with a communist army just across the water that crossed the Taiwan Strait 100 miles away. It took the peace we gave it, and over time, got rid of their dictatorship. They built a company called Taiwan Semiconductor Manufacturing Corporation, TSMC, and today, Taiwan makes more than 90% of the world's most advanced computer chips. The phone in your pocket depends on Taiwan. So does the entire artificial, or I'm sorry, superintelligence, boom. So does virtually everything that you use today, your car, your appliances, everything. Taiwan made itself the one place that the world cannot do without. When Taipei calls anybody in Washington, they answer the phone. On the other side of the world, the United States and Britain won World War II. The British spent their prize. The bills for the welfare state kept growing, and the military kept losing the budget fight. So decade after decade after decade, the way I try to juxtapose the two stories, one island got it, and the other island wasted it. And we're watching the waste right now on a runway at RAF Fairford. Now, America did some of this to Britain. In 1956, when Britain invaded Egypt to take back the Suez Canal, President Eisenhower went after the British pound and forced London to pull its troops out. And they did that in front of the entire world. And this year, we haven't exactly been the easy one to love either. Keir Starmer criticized the talk of taking over Greenland. Our tariffs hit friends along with everybody else. In June, Secretary of War Hegseth lit into European leaders for refusing us unlimited use of their bases. Now, British voters watched all of that, and so did the man that they just elected prime minister. Now, the other side has a point, too. Europe spent decades under our umbrella, but when they did, our protection let their armies shrink. American pressure is a big reason that Britain now promises to spend 3.5% of its economy on defense by 2035. That pressure was earned by the Brits for letting their military deteriorate the way they did. But a promise in 2035 does not put a brigade in the field next spring. Here's what it means for you and me. We're the most powerful military on the earth because we can get to the fight. Yes, we're separated by huge oceans. We're protected by huge oceans. But we have national security, vital national interests all over the world. Taiwan, Great Britain, Greenland, South America, Venezuela, Japan, Australia. We have incredibly vital interests everywhere. And we fortunately have countries that still allow us to keep bases in some of those countries. And there's always a kerfuffle. There's always someone kind of bitching and moaning about, you know, the Japanese every once in a while will rise up, or some stupid, you know, military person will commit some sort of sexual assault or a crime, and there'll be calls, you know, for us to be kicked out of Japan, or somebody in Korea will do something stupid, or the South Koreans will elect some really hardcore leftist kind of DSA-like president, and they'll be wanting to get rid of the soldiers. Well, have they ever looked at the DMZ? Have they ever looked at who runs North Korea? He would charge across that border in a heartbeat if U.S. soldiers were not there. And South Korea would become a communist dictator. They cannot defend themselves on their own. Australia, New Zealand, Great Britain, Greenland, all of these countries. The pressure that we put on these countries is earned pressure. But a promise in 2035, as I said, does not put a brigade in the field next spring. even though we are the most powerful military on Earth, we can only exercise that power if we are able to get into the fight when necessary. Fairford and Lake and Heath in England, Bomstein in Germany, Rota in Spain, Yale Garcia, you take Europe away and we fly everything from home. Well, we can do it. B-2 bombers fly from Whitman Air Force Base right there in Missouri. But every mission from home takes longer and needs more tankers to get there. And there's a crowd watching. Oh, they're watching every bit of this. Beijing and Moscow are paying very close attention. So is Tehran. Every time the free world argues with itself in public, they get something for nothing. They get all the intel you could possibly imagine, not from spies, from reading the New York Times, or the Washington Post, or the Wall Street Journal, or watching the cable channels, or watching the NBC Nightly News. Tehran just watched three vans send a dozen bombers home. Beijing watched that too. Go back to that gym in Fulton, Missouri that we started out with. Winston Churchill asked for a special relationship, and he walked in with the Royal Navy. 80 years later, Britain's Prime Minister offers us a runway for missions that London calls and decides for itself whether it's defensive missions or not. The relationship is breathing, but I think it may be on life support. The nuclear partnership still runs, and so does the intelligence sharing, but that's running on memory. We're going to have to recognize that they do need tough love. There's no question in my mind. But at the same time that the president may be calling them out publicly, we need to make certain that the Secretary of State, the Director of the CIA, the Secretary of War, are all saying to them in the other ear, yes, the president is upset. If you're upset by what he's saying, here's what we need to do. That's how diplomacy works. We made a bargain with these countries after World War II. That bargain is fraying. Part of it's our fault, most of it's their fault. They've decided to go down a path other than Taiwan. Taiwan's the exemption, is the exception, as is Japan. They've stood around and looked and said, yeah, we love America, we trust America, and we want them to be our friend. England, the rest of you, wake up. Go back to Fulton, Missouri. Speaking with Michael Brown, hang tight. I'll be right back.
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2: Tonight, mostly cloudy with a low near 56 and an east-southeast wind around 6 miles per hour becoming calm. Sunday, partly sunny becoming sunny with a high near 82 and a calm wind becoming north-northwest around 5 miles per hour. Sunday night, mostly clear with a low near 58 and calm wind. Columbus Day, partly sunny becoming sunny with a high near 91 and a south-southwest wind becoming southwest 5 to 9 miles per hour, gusting up to 16 miles per hour.
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7: News this hour from Town Hall, I'm Mary Rose. Hurricane Isaias made landfall in the Sunshine State as a Category 2 hurricane on Friday. Florida Governor Ron DeSantis describes what he is seeing and hearing about storm damage.
8: I think our structures handled the storm very well. The problem is that the storm knocked over a lot of trees. And so your house, the roof probably didn't blow off on this, but if the tree fell on your house, then obviously that's a very difficult situation. So the trees and what the wind did to that has definitely caused a lot of issues with damage to structures, but also just with the debris and being able to clear.
7: A Los Angeles County Fire Department team is helping Panama after a major earthquake and serious aftershocks there on Friday. Rich Cassone with details.
9: The 7.7 magnitude quake struck the nation Friday afternoon, damaging buildings. It was followed by a huge 6.6 magnitude aftershock and dozens of others.

0: skill problem by targeting the facilities with drone strikes. The president made the comment today before departing for a GOP rally in Tennessee. He told reporters outside the White House that the Ukrainian people need to elect a new leader. More on these stories at townhall.com.
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0: President Trump is touting the installation of a 13-foot Christopher Columbus statue on the White House grounds.
2: Trump hosted an event Friday celebrating the Monday holiday, which is also known as Indigenous Peoples Day. Trump said he resurrected Christopher Columbus, adding he's back to where he should be. He also praised Italian Americans, highlighting members of the community like Supreme Court Justice Samuel Alito, Hollywood icon Sylvester Stallone, and baseball legend the late Joe DiMaggio. I'm Wendy Swanson.
0: The two candidates for California governor disagree on a lot of issues, but they are both against the billionaire tax. Republican Steve Hilton and Democrat Xavier Becerra are both urging voters to choose no on Proposition 40. If passed, it would levy a one-time 5% tax on the assets of Californians worth at least $1 billion. Breaking news and analysis at townhall.com. This past week, President Trump honored tech leaders and scientists at the Golden Age of Innovation Summit in Washington, D.C. The president says the U.S. has been a leader in scientific innovation since the beginning.
3: For 250 years, the United States has led the world in innovation and transformed the lives of countless people using science and technology.
0: He lists a series of American scientific accomplishments.
3: We tamed electricity, invented the light bulb, developed the airplane, harnessed the atom, unleashed the power of personal computers, created the internet.
0: The president awarded Elon Musk and other American innovators the nation's highest honors for scientific and technological achievement. The president marveled at what's on the horizon. Other honorees on hand include Google co-founder Sergey Brin. More.
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9: 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I think you'd like some of the stories we post up there.

Athens, Greece, 482 years before the birth of Christ. The marketplace is fenced off with wooden railings. Inside, thousands of men are standing in line, and every one of them is holding a piece of broken pottery, a shard. That's the ballot. You see, once a year, the Athenians could vote to throw one man out of the city for 10 years. No charge, no trial, no appeal. You just scratched the name on your shard and dropped it in, and if enough of them came in, that man was gone. Now, standing in the crowd is a farmer. This guy can't read or write. He turns to the guy next to him, a stranger, holds out his shard. Would you write a name on this for me? The guy says, sure. Which name? Aristides. The stranger stops. You see, Aristides is the most honest man in Athens. He fought at Marathon. People call him Aristides the Just. So the stranger asks the farmer a simple question. What did Aristides ever do to you? Nothing, says the farmer. I don't even know the man. I'm just sick and tired of hearing everybody call him the Just. The stranger takes the shard. He scratches the name into the clay, and he hands it back. The stranger was Aristides. He lost the vote. He packed up and walked out of the city that he had bled for. That story comes down to us from Plutarch, the Greek biographer, writing a few centuries later. Now, whether every word happens just that way, nobody alive can swear to that. The Athenians keep telling that story anyway, because they knew exactly what it said about them. Here's the part they never forget. 2 years later, Xerxes, the king of Persia, came down through Greece with the biggest army the ancient world had ever seen. And the same Athenians who had voted their best man out of town scrambled to repeal the law and to call the exiles home. Aristides came home. Now, before the great battle of Salamis, he slipped through the Persian fleet in the dark in a small boat to warn the Greek commanders that they were surrounded. Then he led Athenian foot soldiers onto a little island in the strait and wiped out the Persian garrison that was dug in there. Meanwhile, the Persians took the city. A handful of Athenians refused to leave. They barricaded themselves on top of the Acropolis, the great rock in the middle of town, and rolled the boulders down onto the Persians climbing up at them. They were overrun. The Persians burned every temple on that hill to the ground. And when the Athenians came home, they gathered up the broken, blackened pieces and they buried them in the rock. A generation later, on that same rock, they built the Parthenon. This past Wednesday, the Secretary of State of the United States, Marco Rubio, stood on that very hill with the Parthenon at his back and he gave a speech. Rubio was in Athens for the sixth round of what the two governments call the U.S.-Greece Strategic Dialogue. It talks about things like defense cooperation, energy, the Eastern Mediterranean, diplomatic plumbing. And then Rubio walked up to the Acropolis, and he talked about something a whole lot bigger than diplomatic plumbing. He opened with the same story I just told you. The holdouts on the rock, the burned temples, the rubble buried in the hill, the Parthenon rising out of all of it. And then he got to a part that I think every American ought to hear. The ancient Greeks, Rubio said, built their entire civic life around contest, philosophy and poetry, sculpture and drama, athletics, war, statecraft. The city was an arena where men tested themselves against each other, each straining to be the best. Then, Marco Rubio turned the mirror around on us, and he said this. Too often these days, we build downwards. We design our standards to ensure that no one will lose. We preoccupy ourselves more with the comfort of the worst than we do the potential of the best. We hold the most exceptional things among us hostage to the average, to the ordinary, to the mediocre. And then he
said, "The men who made the Parthenon, they built upwards." And he then reached for an old Greek word. I had to look it up. Thumos, the fire in the chest, passion, courage, pride. "And without thumos," Rubio said, "nations will lose the will to fight. They will lose, indeed, their will to survive." Then came Rubio's indictment. Over time, he said, the West came to feel ashamed of the very things that made it exceptional. Nationalism had become a dirty word. We tore down our monuments. We taught our kids to be embarrassed by the countries that they would ultimately inherit. We opened our borders. We shipped our factories overseas. We let our militaries rot and handed our decisions over to global bureaucracies far beyond the reach of our control. That's one hell of a quote. "And while we were busy apologizing," he said, "our rivals moved into the space that we had left empty." Listen to that list one more time. Tell me what you see. I see that farmer holding the shard and asking the man whose name he did not know to write his name, Aristides, on that shard. Glenn Reynolds teaches law at the University of Tennessee. Most of you know him as Instapundit. He wrote about the speech the same day, and his first line was that Marco Rubio gave a hell of a speech and that Andrew Breitbart would be proud of the speech. Now, Breitbart, the late conservative publisher, used to say that culture is upstream of politics. What a people believe about itself usually comes first. The laws, the budgets, the elections, even the wars, all of it flows downstream from there. Professor Reynolds says that Rubio went straight to the headquarters. Then Reynolds says the thing the Secretary of State standing next to his Greek host was too polite to say. That shame didn't just happen. But before we go to that, go back to Breitbart for a moment. Andrew and I somehow got to be friends when social media was just kind of birthing. And to this day, even though Andrew's been dead for years, his account still followed me. And occasionally I go back to look at what Andrew wrote. Because he was one of the few people that post-Katrina really stood up for me and said, "You've got everything wrong." I went back and I read some of the things that he had posted on what we then called Twitter. And it rings as true today as it did then. Nobody woke up one morning embarrassed to be an American. In fact, that's been cultivated. It's been grown on purpose by people who found that patriotism, the old Western confidence that came with them, standing between them and their own power and their own self-importance. Follow the incentive. A nation is run for and by its citizens. If you don't like how it's run, you vote the bums out. A transnational body is a different animal completely. It's a commission in Brussels. It's a tribunal in some city that we've never been to. Reynolds calls the people who run those things, with a raised eyebrow, the right sort of people. You can't vote them out. Most days, you can't even name them. If you're one of them, a citizen who is proud of his own country is a problem. Why is that? Hang tight. I'll let you know. 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

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The right sort of people, the people you can't vote them out, and that most days we don't even know who they are. And if you're one of them, you know, a citizen who's proud of his own country, well, then you're a problem to these people. He wants a vote. He thinks his vote should count more than your committee does. And Professor Reynolds makes one more point. I think it's the sharpest thing in the entire article that I read. Plenty of educated Americans hear a speech like Marco Rubio's, and they wince. Because you know what? They find it a little corny. They think it's a little embarrassing. Well, Professor Reynolds says the wince is about status. Finding it corny is really just a class marker. It tells the people around you which table you sit at. And people care a great deal about which table they sit at. You know what? That's the farmer that held the shard that was tired of hearing about the just. Reynolds' verdict is that with this speech, and of course the ones that will follow it, Rubio is signaling that he's willing to take on the left's grip on our culture. His last line was, "It's about time." You know, I've spent a lot of airtime with you lately talking about China. We've talked about DISA. We've talked about the Strait of Hormuz and the Taiwan Strait. We've talked about the chips that run the whole artificial intelligence buildup. Oh, I'm sorry, the superintelligence. We've talked about why America sitting at the top of the world is the reason that your grocery store shelves are full and that your retirement account isn't counted in won. Every one of those is a downstream story. So let me give you an upstream story. A country that is embarrassed to say it's the best place on earth will eventually refuse to pay what it costs to stay the best place on earth. Rubio pointed to the NATO summit at The Hague last year. That's where our European, air quote here, allies pledged to push their defense spending toward 5% of their economies over the next decade. To which I said, good. That's real money. Money is downstream. Nobody signs up to stand on a wall for 5% of GDP. Some 19-year-old has to believe the thing behind the wall is worth it. Aristides didn't throw the Persian fleet in the dark because of some line item in a budget. And understand, Athens wasn't a one-off. Back in February at the Munich Security Conference, Secretary Rubio told a room full of European diplomats that we are, quote, a part of one civilization, Western civilization. Those folks gave Rubio a standing ovation. Brett Stevens, the New York Times columnist, who doesn't throw a lot of bouquets at this administration, wrote that indeed that speech deserved it. Congressman Alexandria Ocasio-Cortez, as reported at the time, answered that Western culture rests on a, she called it a thin foundation. Thin. 25 centuries? Plato and Aristotle? Augustine? The Magna Carta? The Declaration of Independence? Penicillin? Footprints on the moon? And she says we're thin? That is what the argument is now. Out in the open with the names on it. Good. Then let's get it on. The liberals have an answer to all of this, and they absolutely sincerely mean it. They will tell you that Western civilization is a fog machine. They'll tell you that Athens was a slave society, that women couldn't vote. Well, Rubio held up Columbus and Cortez as heirs to the Greek spirit, and the descendants of the Aztecs don't remember Cortez as a hero. They'll say nationalism is the word that marched Europe into two world wars. And they will say that a Secretary of State standing on the Acropolis talking about Thumos is doing domestic politics with a very pretty backdrop. Now, some of that lands. In fact, I'll own some of it. If I'd had the red pen on that speech, I'd have cut out Cortez.
because he handed every critic in America the headline. But look at what their argument actually does, though. It takes the worst chapter, and they call it the whole book. They take the one phrase and call it the whole speech. Slavery is about as old as the human race. And whether we want to admit it or not, nearly every civilization in the history of mankind has practiced slavery at one time or another. But the West, Western civilization, is where people rose up, where they called slavery evil, and then they spent blood and treasure to stamp it out. William Wilberforce in the Parliament, the Royal Navy chasing the slave ships off the coast of Africa, a Union Army, and the tools they used to condemn it. Natural law, the dignity of the individual, the idea that the rule binds the king too, came down the very same line that Marco Rubio was tracing from that hill on the Acropolis. Now, as for nationalism, I would encourage you to go read the speech. Rubio spent half of it on alliances. He said nations don't have to give up who they are to see their common interests. He said the whole point of an alliance is to defend the sovereign nations inside it. I would say, in fact, I will tell you that when I read that, that's a man who loves his own country, and he expects the Greeks to love their country too. And the best answer of all is the shard. Keep coming back to the shard. The Athenians knew the disease. They had the disease. The excellence that raised the Parthenon and the resentment that exiled Aristides lived in the same city, in the same marketplace, sometimes with the same man standing in line. The question that Rubio put to Europe on Wednesday and to us on Wednesday is which one of those two instincts gets to run our world? Now, Rubio said the next 10 years is going to write the story of the next 100 years. He said, and again I quote, "We will choose to act now, or we will lose the choice to act at all." Go back to Athens. The Athenians got lucky. Their reminder came as a Persian army close enough to smell the smoke, and they had just enough time to send for Aristides. He came. He rode through the enemy fleet for the city that had thrown him out. Our reminders are already out there in the Taiwan Strait, in the Strait of Hormuz, in a Chinese shipyard turning out warships faster than we can turn out warships. Think about that farmer back in Athens one more time. He wasn't a villain. He didn't hate anybody. He was tired of hearing a good man praised all the time. 2,500 years later, the same man, he's got a phone and a podcast and a faculty parking pass, and he'd still like you to feel a little silly for truly loving your country. Don't let them do that. In fact, I want you to think about how much you love this country and how much Western civilization is important to the survival of mankind. We can continue our march toward the light. You know, I threw penicillin, footprints on the moon. Now we've got artificial intelligence, a new frontier. We have all of that coming down. And yet, people want to tear down the country. Don't. Text me. When's the last time somebody made you feel embarrassed to say you love this country? Who was it, and did you let them? Tell me what it was, and tell me why. 33103, keyword Michael. Hang tight. I'll be right back.

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15: 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Search for The Situation with Michael Brown. The Situation with Michael Brown. Once you find that, hit that subscribe button. Leave a 5-star review, because that helps other people find the podcast. And then that will automatically download all 5 days of my weekday program and the weekend program, so you get all 6 days of my broadcast. Let's go to South America, Latin America. Last Sunday night, Flavio Bolsonaro finished first place in Brazil's presidential election. He beat a sitting president, Lula da Silva, 47%, 45%. The runoff is later this month, October 25th, I think. Now, by earlier this week, my feed was full of the same post. Maybe you saw it. 8 elections in Latin America, they claim, since Trump shut down USAID, the U.S. Agency for International Development, the foreign aid agency. They claim that the right, conservatives, have won all 8 elections. Is that a coincidence? I don't know. Let's walk through it. The suggestion is this, that American tax dollars have been propping up the Latin American left for years, and then Trump turned off the spigot, and the left stopped winning. I wish that was 100% true, because it would make a terrific segment, but it's not entirely true. And a lot of you have sent it to me, so I want to take it apart quickly, but then I want to tell you the real story underneath it, because you know what? The real story is actually better. Let's start with Bolivia. Bolivia threw out its socialist party last year after 20 years of running the country. Bolivia kicked out USAID way back in 2013, 13 years ago. Evo Morales did it himself. You can't cut off money that stopped flowing 12 years ago. Chile, they elected Jose Antonio Costa in a landslide. When the USAID shutdown came, Chilean analysts said that to their country would be very low. Chile has not been a real aid recipient in decades. What about Costa Rica? Well, Costa Rica closed its USAID office in 1996. So here's that part that ought to bother everybody forwarding that meme that I saw. The countries in Latin America and South America that swung hardest to the right got the least USAID money. Colombia, the largest recipient of our foreign aid in the hemisphere, swung the least. If the money was the cause, it would run the other direction. Second problem, the conservative right was winning in South America before Trump took office. Javier Milei won Argentina in 2023. Daniel Noboa won Ecuador in 2023. Nayib Bukele won re-election in El Salvador in 2024 in a landslide. What was going on when Bukele won in El Salvador? USAID was busy funding his critics. The third problem, and this one is kind of awkward for, I think, our side. Washington didn't leave the field. President Trump said a $20 billion lifeline for Argentina depended on President Milei's party winning its midterms. And then days before the Honduran election, he announced a pardon for a former Honduran president convicted of cocaine trafficking in a New York courtroom, and Trump said that American support depended on his candidate winning. That candidate won, albeit by less than a point. So if you're looking for American fingers on Latin American scales, that's a lot bigger than a nonprofit grant that expired months earlier. So what moved these voters is not really a mystery. They have told their pollsters, in Peru, crime top the list of national problems. In Costa Rica, worries about violence jumped from 30% of the country to nearly 44% in a mere 5 months. People were angry about crime. They were angry about prices, and they just fired whoever was in charge. This time around, whoever was in charge was usually on the left. Now, that's the mean. It's a coincidence of timing sold as a conspiracy. Just let it go. I want to go to San Salvador, May, 5 years ago, because underneath that meme, there's something real, and it explains more than the meme ever could. Go back to May of 2021, El Salvador. Bukele's new legislature, on its very first day in session, removes the judges of the Supreme Court's constitutional chamber. They fire their attorney general. Washington, D.C. is furious. Samantha Power, then President Biden's head of USAID, announces, now we're going to punish you. The money that was going to El Salvador's courts, the money, our money, that was going to El Salvador's attorney general's office and to its national police, all of that money gets pulled. It goes instead to civil society groups working on transparency, anti-corruption, and human rights monitoring. Yeah, put yourself in the shoes of a Salvadoran. Hear that as a Salvador. You live in one of the most violent countries on earth. The gangs run your block. It charges the corner bakery rent just to stay open. And the U.S. government has just taken money away from your police and handed it to the people who monitor your police. So Bukele answered on Twitter, on X. His point was roughly this. How wonderful that these groups get foreign money, because now they won't get a cent from the Salvadoran people. 10 months later, Bukele declared a state of emergency and started arresting gang members by the thousands. More than 80,000 people have gone to prison. Now, human rights groups document arbitrary arrests, torture, deaths in custody, and Bukele's approval rating has still hovered around 90%. So, Biden's national security advisor, Samantha Power, got all upset, flew to San Salvador that June, and gave a speech about how fragile democracy was. Now, she had a point, but she lost the argument. The voter she needed wasn't listening to her speech. He was looking at the corner where the gangs used to stand. Now, let me be careful here, because the easy version of this story is also the wrong version of this story. The easy version says that USAID spent all of its money down there on climate change or transgender causes, and indeed, some of it did go to those issues. Congressman Brian Mast actually put out a list. Yeah, there was a drag show in Ecuador. There was a transgender opera in Colombia. There was an LGBTQ comic book in Peru. I can't and won't defend a single one of those. But every one of those was a State Department grant, though, and added together, they came to less than, how much do you think? They came to less than $100,000. That's a rounding error. Outrageous and a rounding error. The real money went to crime and cocaine. America Aid to Colombia ran more than $400 million a year. Now, most of that was for counter-narcotics and keeping the peace deal with the FARC guerrillas alive. The CIA, Central America, got money for violence prevention, nearly $3 billion over 7 years. That went to help the countries absorbing Venezuelans who were fleeing from Maduro. And just this week was indicted. So, USAID did not ignore the crime. It had a theory about the crime. And the theory, that was the problem. The theory was prevention. Fix the root causes. Put up streetlights. Paint over the graffiti. Open a youth center. Train the kid who might join a gang for a real job instead. Organizers, the neighbors say, organizers, so they deal with the police together. And there's evidence behind that. You want to hear that? It's next. Don't go away.

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lots of good things back and plan. As always, really appreciate everybody tuning in. If you like what we do on Saturday, then make sure you tell your local affiliate how much you appreciate them carrying the program. And tell your friends and neighbors and people that you don't like. Tell everybody about the program. Let's keep building the audience. I appreciate everybody tuning in. Vanderbilt University studied all the programs I was telling you about in the last segment. And this goes all the way back to 2014. And Vanderbilt University reported that the neighborhoods that got these grants saw murders and extortion about half of what they had seen otherwise. Now, the liberals will cite that study. But other researchers looked at the same data and said that they can't support the conclusion. To call it a jump ball. Even the best case still was just one neighborhood at a time, measured in a survey 3 years later. Bukele's result you could see from the highway. You could see it by looking out the corner. Oh, the gang members are gone. Maybe it's safe to open the bakery this morning. Maybe it's safe to walk down to the farmer's market and buy some vegetables for dinner. That's what they saw. You can see the results. Then came the Biden root causes strategy. Spring of 2021. Vice President Kamala Harris is in charge. The idea was to give Central Americans a reason to stay home instead of walking across the southern border. Washington committed $4 billion over 4 years. Now, here's how the White House itself described the focus in the spring of 2021. Inconclusive economic growth, democratic governance and fighting corruption, women's empowerment, climate change, human rights, then security, then gender-based violence. Count it. Security, the thing that people could see from their front door, that they could see from the highway, that they could see by looking down to the corner, security came in sixth. So picture a mother in one of these towns whose 15-year-old is being recruited by MS-13. Go read her that list. She'd think you had it upside down. So how did it work out? 2 years in, a coalition of Jesuit migrant aid groups, partly a bunch of right-wingers, they reviewed the strategy. More than $1 billion in aid had gone out. Private companies had pledged billions more, and more people were leaving Central America than ever before. So when reporters later asked a Biden administration official what effect that ever had on migration, the answer was, sure, it's unclear. Wait a minute. They said that. It's unclear on the $4 billion commitment of your tax dollars. And again, the liberals have an answer to this, and it isn't dumb, but I want to give it to you so I can tear it apart. They'll tell you Bukele bought his safety with mass arrests and no real trials. They'll tell you El Salvador is smaller than Massachusetts, and its gangs are pushovers next to the Mexican cartels. When Mexico tried the iron fist under President Calderon, the violence got worse, and it stayed worse. They'll tell you prevention is slow because real change is slow. They're right about a lot of it. El Salvador is small. MS-13 is no Sinaloa cartel. In any government that trades due process for safety, that should make every one of us nervous. I've spent my entire life in law. It makes me nervous. But here's what they are missing. The vote. In Chile, 8 in 10 people view Bukele favorably, and nearly half say they'd like a president like him. In Chile, the most stable, prosperous country in South America. And across the region, one in three people, say they or a close relative were the victim of a crime just last year. And that number has climbed every year since 2017. In Chile, 96% think crime is getting worse. So somebody living that doesn't want some stupid 5-year plan and street light. They simply want the gangs off the corner, and they want to happen now. Now, we did this. So here's the part that I don't enjoy. It's tempting to blame some bureaucrat in Foggy Bottom. That's the part of D.C. where the State Department is located. A lot of this, though, Congress actually wrote into law. $70 million set aside for programs on violence against women and children in Central America.
$61.5 million for anti-corruption offices. Those numbers add to spending bills that passed with votes from both parties, ours included. I spent years inside the Beltway. I know how that building works. You fund a program that sounds wonderful to hear of. Next year, you fund it again, because nobody ever got fired for renewing a grant. Meanwhile, the country you're trying to help, they just move on without you. Latin American voters didn't go right because they were freed from USAID. Most of them never noticed USAID. They were simply answering a question to Washington and quit asking. That's all they were doing. They really weren't doing anything else. Bukele answered the question, who's going to make my streets safe? Washington sent a grant for streetlights. Instead, Bukele answered it with, we'll take the gangs off the streets. Should Washington be in the business of telling other countries how to fight crime at all, or should we keep our money home? I think that what we ought to do is help them where we can and where it really matters. And when it doesn't, we ought to stay out of it. Simply stay out of it. That's what we should be doing. Imagine that it's 9 o'clock on a Saturday morning at a campsite outside, say, Buena Vista, Colorado. Big family trip, a crowd of relatives up from the Denver area. Somebody has a head count that 3 kids are gone, a 9-year-old and 2 6-year-olds. That happened back last month near the Midland Bike Trail, east of town across the Arkansas River, with the Collegiate Peak standing over the whole valley. The family did what any of us would do. They spread out and they searched on their own for about 2 hours, nothing. Around 11, they called the local county sheriff's office. Now, 2 hours is forever when they're your kids, right? For a 6-year-old on the move, it's also a long head start. Their legs don't quit, they don't look back. One of the deputies who worked the search put it simply to Outside Magazine. Kids like to hide in silly places. Anybody who's ever played hide-and-seek with a 6-year-old knows exactly what that deputy meant. So the county, Chief of County, Colorado, threw everything they had at this problem. Deputies and search and rescue volunteers went out on foot, walking grid lines across the hills, drones went up, a helicopter went up. That's a lot of technology looking for 3 small people over a whole lot of rugged country. And one more searcher who does not fill out a timesheet. The guy's name was Archie. Everybody at the sheriff's office calls him Arch. He's a 2-year-old yellow lab, a canine deputy trained to find people by their scent. His handler needed something that smelled like those kids. One of the kids had brought a stuffed animal to the camp. So they let Arch take in the scent. Now, according to the sheriff's office, he locked onto the trail almost immediately, ran away from the camp right into the backcountry. You know, a good dog's nose is remarkable. Researchers figure a dog has something like 300 million scent receptors, compared to maybe 6 billion for you and me. Give that nose one good sniff of a favorite toy, and the whole hillside starts talking to him through that nose. Think about that for a second. A stuffed animal, probably loved half to death, probably dragged through the dirt all weekend, and it's the thing that brings the kids home. So Arch, the lab, led his handler and 2 deputies downhill into a sand brush. And there in the sand, small footprints. The sheriff's office said Arch was clearly on a mission. Search and rescue teams worked up and around in the direction he was pulling, got the higher ground, spotted the kids. It was about 2 in the afternoon. They had wandered more than 1.5 miles, not a scratch on these kids. Tired, probably hungry, and feeling just fine. Do the math of that. Missing at 9, down to 2. 5 hours in the backcountry for a pair of 6-year-olds, for a pair of 6-year-olds and their 9-year-old companion. That ends badly. That every search and rescue volunteer in this state has a story about that one. This was Arch's very first search with his handler. An amazing story. I love dogs. Arch, you're a hero, and I wanted the entire country to know about you. Hey, everybody have a great weekend. I'll see you next Saturday.

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4: Tonight will be mostly cloudy with a low near 56. Winds will be light. Sunday will be sunny with a high near 82. Sunday night will be mostly clear with a low near 58. Columbus Day will be sunny with a high near 91 and gusty winds.
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6: At this hour from Town Hall, I'm Mary Rose. President Trump holds a large GOP rally in Tennessee today in Clarksville. The president predicts good things for Republicans in Tennessee.
7: On November 3rd, we are going to reelect Bill Hagerty to the United States Senate. Thank you, Bill. Great guy. You're a great guy. We're going to send Marsha Blackburn to the governor's mansion. She's going to do a great job.
6: Hurricane East Aias made landfall in the Sunshine State as a Category 2 hurricane on Friday. Florida Governor Ron DeSantis says the cleanup is just beginning.
8: We're going to continue working. I know that this was a storm that had a broad impact. It's not just Okaloosa County where it made landfall, and we understand that there was damage that stretches really from the Alabama-Florida line all the way into the far eastern parts of the Florida Panhandle.
6: One person is dead. Four others are injured in a wrong-way crash early Saturday on Staten Island.
9: The NYPD says it happened at around 5:30 in the morning. Exit 8 on the West Shore Expressway. A 66-year-old woman driving a Kia Seltos headed south collided with a Range Rover that was going north in the southbound lanes. At that point, a third vehicle, a Jeep, which was also headed south, crashed into both cars. The driver of the Kia was dead at the scene. The other two drivers and a passenger in the Jeep were taken to Richmond University Medical Center in stable condition.

0: hidden dangers of socialism and its war on our freedom. He says the big media won't tell you the truth about President Trump and his real record. A secure border, biggest tax cuts in history, inflation under control, lowest drug prices, largest crime drop ever, and so much more. Rob has the whole story on Trump and the media. So watch Newsmax on cable tonight. 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
1: Lawyers for Krista Pike say she is now back in prison in Tennessee after being released from the hospital following a botched lethal injection last month.
2: Pike has been transferred to the Deborah K. Johnson Rehabilitation Center in Nashville, where she had been held before her planned execution on September 30th. Her attorney said Saturday she's continuing to receive medical care. Pike survived after being given two doses of a lethal injection drug at the prison. Her legal team also renewed their calls for Tennessee Governor Vick to commute Pike's death sentence, pushing him to change the sentence to life in prison with now parole. I'm Lisa Carton.
1: An ICE agent is in custody at a local hospital after police say he was shot while assaulting an elderly man and his daughter at a home in Fresno. The incident happened early Friday when the Fresno Police Department say a woman found David Gonzalez sleeping on her front lawn. Breaking news, townhall.com. A California ICE agent is in custody after Fresno police say he assaulted an elderly man and his daughter.
3: Police say a woman found 32-year-old David Gonzalez sleeping on her front lawn early Friday, and her 72-year-old father went outside to tell him to leave. Police say Gonzalez appeared intoxicated and attacked the man, then assaulted his daughter when she tried to intervene. Officers say the father then shot Gonzalez in self-defense. Gonzalez was taken to the hospital in serious condition and is in custody on suspicion of felony assault. The man who shot him has not been charged. I'm Lisa Taylor.
1: Several companies are recalling broccoli seeds sold online nationally after a contaminated supplier lot was linked to a multi-state salmonella outbreak. The FDA said all three products traced back to a single bulk seed lot. As of October 7th, the outbreak has sickened 32 people. More on these stories.
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10: Welcome to the Alan Nathan Show by Silker Joe Show co-host Joe, filling in for today as host. Well, hosting today, I guess I'm one of the regular hosts now. I can't just say filling in, but I'm just coming off doing an hour of the Silker Joe Show for the weekend. So that's why I get to say filling in by accident. Anyway, if this is your first time listening to the Alan Nathan Show, let me share with you the late Alan Nathan's mantra. Folks, we want the Republicans out of our bedrooms, the Democrats out of our wallets, and both out of our First and Second Amendment rights. The Alan Nathan Show comes to you these days courtesy of the Main Street Radio Network. Why do I say these days? Because it's been around since 1998. Not the Main Street Radio Network, but the Alan Nathan Show. 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

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So there's more time between when the Al Nathan Show was with the Main Street Radio Network than without it. 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We are on social media as well, Facebook at Main Street Radio Network, X at Main Street Radio, X at Al Nathan. On those outlets, you'll find the pre-written topics of the day. I got mine right here. Let's read them out to you. In the late Al Nathan's tradition, Democrat Michigan Supreme Court removes 20,000 sex predators from registry, including infamous Larry Nassar, while Democrat canvasser exposes himself in his car and calls it, quote, no big deal, unquote. It really isn't to them. Also, as polls show Democrats and GOP in a dead heat, Biden judge rules it is unconstitutional to block non-citizens from voting. And finally, Virginia Democrat Governor Spanberger introduces a new plan for affordable clean energy, stop using electricity. And I lied, because there actually is one more topic. Senate Democrats campaign on making AI data centers pay their fair share while blocking bills that would. So a lot of stuff to get into, but I mean, that first topic, don't really know how far I'm going to go with that one. But I did want to point it out to you. So what happened here is the Democrat Michigan Supreme Court, they just decided, you know what, you guys who are sexual predators, not just people who, you know, were caught with some bad images, but just the rape and anything like that, people who, again, Larry Nassar, you guys are clean, you guys are safe, we'll take you off the list. It's just unfair to let people know that you're in the community, despite the recidivism rate for folks like you. So we'll just put you out there so that no one knows who you're there, and really kind of a messy, nasty thing to do, but these are Democrats, what do you expect? This canvasser that I talk about in this topic, who said it was no big deal, what he was doing was, he was in a neighborhood, a bunch of kids around, he's sitting in his car without his pants on, there was nothing covering up his lower regions, nothing at all, and the police came over because someone called a suspicious vehicle just chilling out there, and he's campaigning on behalf of some Democrat Congress or wannabe, trying to unseat Republican Congressman Scott Perry. So this guy is sitting there, pantsless, in a neighborhood, a bunch of kids around, doing who knows what before the police showed up and he stopped, because I don't know about you, but you know, I'm not sitting in a car without pants on unless I have a damn good reason. Like, if the explanation was, sorry, officers, I just kind of got stuck here because I'm out of gas, I can't do anything, and my pants got destroyed somehow. It's a wild story that would make for a comedy film. But no, he just says, no, there's no big deal to me exposing myself around here, doing who knows what while children are around. And he's got his car full of campaign materials for this particular congressional candidate. So, oh boy. What a good look for that person. And Democrats just in general seem to think such things are no big deal. I mean, the state of Virginia, up here in Fairfax County, Virginia, in the D.C. area, they just released an illegal immigrant who did a lot of nasty things like this to children. And they just let him out. They don't want him sitting around in case ICE tries to come get him. Now, fortunately, ICE was waiting and knew this guy would be released. I don't know how they knew, but they knew. And they caught him, much to the chagrin of the Democrats trying to protect him. But this is just par for the course. And Tim Walz, the governor of Minnesota, he came out. Ooh, no, never mind. I thought I got my state initials wrong in the topic. No, Tim Walz, the governor of Minnesota, he actually pardoned an illegal immigrant who was convicted of raping a 12-year-old who said there is no problem. It was no big deal. And Tim Walz didn't think it was a big deal either. As a matter of fact, Tim Walz said, you can't judge a person based on their worst day. And this person that he's judging, that we're judging based on his worst day, is out there saying, this is not my worst day, this is how I feel every day. And yet Tim Walz still pardoned him because he didn't want ICE to get him. So now we have
at attitude saying, well, why should it just be illegal immigrant sex offenders? Why not every Democrat out there? But, I mean, we all knew this already. Look at what they do for pride events. There's a lot of pride parades out there that just, if it were a straight person walking through the street at any other time exposing themselves to kids like that, they'd be arrested. They'd be sacked, especially if it was a straight white dude exposing himself to little girls. That would be the media scandal of the week right there. The journalists would not stop talking about it. Would not stop talking about how terrible men are. Just look what they're doing with this Cornell University case, where you don't even have a real event that happened, at least as it's being contextualized in retrospect, and yet the media is still running with it. So, of course, if they had a real thing like that, oh, they would run with it for sure. But, oh, it's actually a sanctioned pride event, therefore it's okay to do this behavior. That makes it okay. You're just expressing yourself as a Democrat voter. That's fine. That it's acceptable under those conditions, but not any other. So, it's that attitude has engulfed the Democrat Party. That's what they're voting for, accepting whatever. That's how they're behaving. I mean, gee whiz, these are the guys who, under the Biden administration, you might recall, gay Senate staffers filmed themselves having sex on the Senate floor. And what was the Democrat response? You're a bigot. The same Democrats out there who condemned Trump for holding a UFC fight in front of the White House in true Andrew Jackson Democrat tradition, that same Democrat Party condemned anyone who had objections to two gay dudes having sex in the Senate floor filming themselves. It's like the same people talking about, oh, the dignity of office, the dignity of the buildings, the dignity of D.C. Oh, yeah, you can absolutely make a gay porno in these buildings if you're a Democrat, no problem. So they really just have no standards whatsoever for the depravity that they're willing to accept, which, again, is why Michigan State Supreme Court, they come out and remove these 20,000 sex offenders. Democrats probably see no big deal with what they did, see no problem with it. You know, they're just living their truth, living their best life. They're minor attracted persons or whatever. So we can't be judgmental. And actually, going back to Tim Walz in Minnesota again, it was like, what, last year? No, it was like last year, the year before, where he signed into law this legislation that that actually acknowledged pedophilia as being a sort of sexual orientation under the state's civil rights rules. Like, he really did that. And Democrats wanted him as their vice president and perhaps eventually president. If, we have that alternate timeline where Kamala Harris and Tim Walz are president right now, then Tim Walz would be the natural selection for the next president. And, of course, Democrats would have been okay with that, even given his record that we've seen now. Even if he had done those things before, they would have been fine with it. They would have voted for him. This is what they wanted. Millions of them. 75 million Democrats voted for this guy for president, or for vice president. So they have no problem with this at all, what he's doing right now. Interesting. So I guess it's also, again, no big deal that one would be, that a campaign staffer would be caught pantsless. Now, here's the interesting thing, though, about that campaign staffer. I talked way more about this topic than I thought I would, but we got like a minute and a half left anyway, so might as well continue with it. But this staffer was actually from Colorado. He wasn't from Pennsylvania. Now, I know it's not uncommon to have outside help for your campaign. I mean, I've got actually someone who's been on the show before a couple of times. You know, he lives near Pennsylvania, and he's helped out in he lives in Maryland, but he's helped out in Pennsylvania campaigns on occasion. The states are right next to each other, so of course. But this dude came out from Colorado to expose himself to a neighborhood in Pennsylvania full of children. That's commitment to a bit. I'll give him that. But he did plead guilty to lesser charges than what he had been charged with. Now, criticizing Gateway Pundit here, they had a headline that made it look like a prosecutor came in and erased the charges or something. But what actually happened was he just pled guilty to a lesser offense, which happens all the time. So, but still, he said it was no big deal, and certainly the Michigan Supreme Court would agree with him on that note. Anyway, we've got more Al and Nathan Show coming up after this break, so stick with us.

0: August marks the 91st anniversary of Social Security, but new AARP research shows many older Americans aren't accessing everything the program offers. Bill Sweeney, Senior Vice President of Government Affairs at AARP, has more.
1: Nearly 40% of Americans over 50 don't have a MySSA account. 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
0: And for many families, that access matters more than most people realize.
1: More than 80% of people agree that Social Security should be an important part of their retirement planning. 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
0: The earlier you understand your options, the better decisions you can make about your future. 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While AI can make complicated topics easier to understand, it's important to know how to use it wisely. 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

0: back to the Al and Nathan Show. By Soccer Joe Show co-host Joe with y'all today, waiting on a guest, and we'll be talking about the midterms with him. So let's see if we can talk about some other stuff that I didn't get to in the previous segment, because I talked way too long about a topic I didn't think I'd be talking too long about. So we have polls showing Democrats and GOP in a dead heat, and Democrats, they're going to be getting desperate. They can't rely any longer on the lack of enthusiasm of Republican voters, which so far has guided them to electoral victory, because as I keep saying, it hasn't been that their election victory so far since, you know, even last year. They haven't been because Republicans and Democrats are really competitive and Democrats are winning by landslides because of how everyone wants to be a Democrat these days. No, they're winning because no one actually cares. It's just that Democrats are slightly more angry still than Republicans, so Democrats are turning out slightly more, but not in the huge numbers that they used that they're used to. It's more like, you know, you're the three people who always show up and the Republicans only have two people who always show up, that kind of thing. So that's the only reason they're winning. But polls are showing a gain amongst Republican enthusiasts now. And what are the Democrats doing? Well, for one thing, they have this AI data center thing. They're trying to make AI a campaign issue. Your campaign is hinging on AI. But then Senator Chuck Schumer goes and blocks the AI bill for the data centers that would address many of these concerns. Now, how's that going to square with the Democrat senators? Are they going to say, well, yes, there was a bill done, but it wasn't done our way? Is that really going to sell to the voters out there? Especially given the traditional stereotypes about how the Democrats are always pro-tech and how all the tech guys are Democrats. So definitely an issue there that Democrats will have squaring themselves, because, you know, they can't be also dominating the tech sector but also not dominating it, under-regulating it. And so it becomes a campaign problem for them. And it's not really the messaging they should do, but neither is what they're doing with this affordable energy stuff. So the Virginia Democrat Governor Spanberger, she introduced a new plan for affordable clean energy. And like they're bragging about it, how great their plan is, how they have five possible scenarios that they war gamed or something, and four of them are ones that where their goal actually for clean energy and lower energy costs are achieved. And they said that you can only have more affordable energy if you switch to green. They said you can't keep it the way it has been, even though there's nothing wrong with it. But then they finally came out with what their plan entailed. We can have affordable clean energy if you stop using clean energy. That's it. If you don't use as much energy, your bill will be lower, and that's the only way our plan for affordable clean energy is going to work. And she wants to be a Democrat president. This is something that every Republican across the country can point to. Look at the Democrats in charge in Virginia. What's their plan for affordable energy? You stop using it. Great. And joining us now, though, I've got to figure out a way to happily segue. Oh, I'll just shoehorn it in. We have our guest now, Joseph Vasquez. He is associate editor of the Media Research Center's Free Speech America MRC Business. Joseph Vasquez, appreciate you joining us. How are you today?
1: Thank you so much for having me, my friend.
0: I'm glad to have you. So I guess this is a good enough segue. The Soros Foundation, they're amongst the folks pushing this green energy agenda, where the only response to you having affordable green energy is to stop using it so that your bill will finally be what it was when you had dirty energy. But they're funding a lot of this. The Soros groups, they got their fingers in a lot of pies, including the midterms. What have you found?
1: Oh, no, absolutely. And one of the biggest breaking news stories that we have right now is that Fake News Collective, that Soros funds with about $20 million for Courier Newsroom, is currently exploiting TikTok with around 21 different TikTok accounts, generating an audience of about 4.3 million followers, generating over 660 million likes on their videos to spread disinformation ahead of the midterm elections. And they have outlets, fake news outlets in this collective in multiple different states. We're talking about Arizona, Virginia, Pennsylvania, Wisconsin, Michigan, Florida, Texas. Courier Texas is the outlet that is operating in that state, all to push the Democratic narrative ahead of the election. That's just the latest. But if you're talking about Soros writ large, we're talking about Soros giving about $400 million to buy Odyssey, which is the second largest radio giant in the United States. and controls about 16 powerful 50,000-watt radio stations. So Soros has his racket in for him in order to make sure that the political pendulum swings left come November. America should be aware, of that.
0: Yeah, for all the talk of Democrats about buying elections, Elon Musk is buying elections. The Koch brothers, what, 12 years ago, that was their boogeyman. The Koch brothers buying elections. Now we have Soros here buying news outlets and buying fake social media engagement.
1: Exactly. And then, you know, when you're talking about Musk buying elections, let's take a look at the 2022 midterms. You know who was the number one donor then? It was none other than George Soros, who spent about $176 million to mute the so-called red wave that was projected to happen. And what ended up happening was that Democrats drastically overperformed in their respective elections. So did Soros buy that election outcome? I don't think the left complaining about that. But of course, because it's Soros, his name gets swept under the rug, but Elon Musk is the villain of our time. Figure that one out. And Soros is already one of the top donors for this election. He already has spent about $103 million. But this is the kind of money that Soros has been spending for years, for which conservatives have been dealing with for years. But the left is only trying to make it seem like the right is the one that has a billionaire spending problem when it comes to elections. It's complete hypocrisy. It's hypocrisy personified.
0: And I also don't see the left burning, I don't know if Soros owns anything like a Tesla dealership, but I don't see the left burning anything that Soros owns like they have been with Elon Musk either.
1: No, exactly. And you're talking about climate, you know, climate change, the whole eco movement. What we found at the Media Research Center is that Soros has spent a whopping $618 million in order to further the climate change agenda. I mean, one of the most egregious examples is a collab that he did with a group called T40 Cities, which is a collective of mayors from across the world operating in different U.S. cities to try to implement the Green New Deal from the bottom up. It's a failing Congress to implement it in their local jurisdictions and then work its way up. You're talking about people like Sadiq Khan from London. Michael Bloomberg is affiliated with this group. And Open Society Foundations was actively involved with C40 Cities in order to make that happen. These are the tentacles of George Soros spread across many different issues, and he's got the money to back it up. And what's scary about it is the way that Soros views himself. In 1993, Soros said this, according to The Independent, he said this, quote, "It is sort of a disease when you consider yourself some kind of God, the creator of everything, but I feel comfortable about it now since I began to live it out," end quote. Need I say more?
0: Wow. The ego on this man, but also he does have the money to back it. So I guess when you have that much power, you know, eventually, how much difference is there in his statement and reality? Of course, he is not God, but for all intents and purposes, he seems to flex his muscles like he is one.
1: Exactly. And, you know, to put a fine point on this, Morton Abramowitz, who is the former head of the Carnegie Endowment for International Peace, once referred to Soros as, quote, "the only man in the United States who has his own foreign policy and can implement it," end quote. I've never seen that moniker applied to any other billionaire, Elon Musk, or anybody else. It's only this man, George Soros.
0: Well, where can our listeners find more about it? Because there's a lot more research than you can get in the couple of minutes we've had here. Where can our listeners find more real quick?
1: You can find us at newsbusters.org. I'm in the business section. You can find all my work on George Soros there. Let's hold this guy accountable so he doesn't sway the midterms like he did in 2022.
0: Mm-hmm. Well, Joseph Vasquez, appreciate you being on the Al Nathan Show to talk about this. Listeners, more coming up after this break.
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0: Welcome back to the Al Nathan Show. Everybody, Silker Joe Show co-host Joe with you all today. So just continue what I was getting into in the previous segment about this affordable clean energy plan that Democrats came up with. Now we're talking about a Democrat state the Democrats recently just elected. So it's the cutting edge Democrats now. It's not the entrenched establishment ones. It's the cutting edge Democrats. So much so that the actual Virginia state legislature, I learned from insiders back in January that the Virginia state legislature, the moderate Democrats are mostly gone from it. So this is a deal that they came up with, came up with to appease that kind of Democrat, the modern Democrat. And what's their idea for clean energy that the Democrats in Virginia came up with? Stop using electricity. That's about it. And the thing is, they were very braggadocious about this, too. Like, this is the it thing. This is the
7: ultimate example of genius. And what it is that we can do it. We can implement green energy affordably. We came up with four different scenarios that worked, and one that just at least kept things the same. And the only way to move forward was to go to clean energy. And we can make it affordable. You just got to stop using it. It'll be affordable, but you can't use it. We'll tell you to lower your energy bill by telling you to stop using energy. Now, see, if a progressive really cared about progress, the question would be, how can we deliver the status quo, but cleaner and cheaper? Nope, Democrats want you to stop using electricity. Of course, they won't stop. We saw what that looked like in New York City earlier this year, back in the summer. Government buildings were well cooled in the summer, while tens of thousands had their power cut because the city couldn't afford to run their air conditioners. And so they just decided, well, who gets air conditioning? 10,000 customers or City Hall? Well, that's an easy choice. We're in City Hall. We're not out there where these people are. Cut the power. And meanwhile, Taylor Swift is able to have that left-wing millionaire marriage and full of all sorts of celebrities who hate Trump and celebrities who want socialism. Meanwhile, just down the street, 10,000 New Yorkers are without power because that power was needed for their superiors in society. And we see ultimately what it will look like in the European Union right now, where the offices of members of parliament, of the European Union Parliament, had air conditioning, while in the very same buildings, there were other floors that had no air conditioning whatsoever and were superheated. So, like, already with Democrats, though, you know, at least everybody at Taylor Swift's wedding got some air conditioning. At least everyone in City Hall is freezing their butts off at 54, while New Yorkers are sweating it out with no air conditioning whatsoever. But nope, in the European Union, they have it down to, depending on what floor of the building you're on, you have access to air conditioning or you don't. It just depends on your status. Now, that's micro-targeted to the elite right there. And that's what Democrats are aspiring towards in the United States. And they're telling you that this is the future. And this is how we make things affordable. This is how we do it properly. That's what you get for electing elitist, self-important losers like this. And these are the same ones also complaining about, oh, the electricity that data centers use. Oh, boy, they need to pay their fair share. But we'll block any bills that actually let them do it. They even said that, like, somehow, I think it was Chuck Schumer, actually, who said that the bill would somehow do the exact opposite and allow for more corruption, even though it doesn't. It just, the AI data centers pay their fair share. That's it. That's what the bill is all about. So they block it, and then they say that, it doesn't actually do that. But we stand for it. Just trust us. We stand for it. Yes, we did block a measure for it. Yes, technically, we could have voted for that and used it in our campaigns to say, see, we're bipartisan, we're willing to work with the other side, and then when we get power, we can block, we can put our own bill that does what we claim to want. But no, we're not going to go for that. We're just going to say, make up some lie about it, and then go from there, and block it, and then claim to be the ones fighting for it. So, congratulations, that's the state of Democrats right now, but they're again, pretty desperate because of the way polls are showing. I mean, in the last segment, we were talking about George Soros' media empire. Now he's got all this stuff on social media to push the Democrat agenda. Now he's got all these journalists under his thumb. How he's buying up radio stations so that you only get the Democrat narrative. And to add to that, he's bought up prosecutors. Remember in the opening segment, I was talking about the prosecutors who just, Fairfax County, Virginia, where they just let out this guy who was a rapist because he was an illegal immigrant. Well, the prosecutor in that area is a Soros appointee, probably some other offices that were bought by Soros too. This guy buys up elections because he's going to dump $1 million into these small races where you might see $10,000 of spending at the most. There's no way they're going to outspend him. And apparently that's all that it takes, spending money. But see, I'm not so sure about that, actually, because we saw with Kamala Harris, she outspent President Trump and still lost. But so perhaps George Soros is really just dumping his money into the wrong area in this case, because while the citizens might be willing going to vote for a George Soros prosecutor, you know, perhaps they would have been willing to do that already regardless, because this is Fairfax County, Virginia. This is a highly blue left-wing area. A bunch of folks in D.C. live there. This is where they commute to work from. So there's a lot of elitist leftists, wealthy leftists there, a lot of folks who would have voted Democrat no matter what. So really, what chance did the Republican candidate stand in this area? It's more like the Soros prosecutor would have competition in the primaries, and that's where the money would really come in handy, because by the time of the general election, there ain't no way a Democrat is going to lose in that. That's how solid blue it is. And so perhaps he wasted some money on that, on the general election, when it was otherwise unnecessary. So maybe some of his plans will get tied up there. And as the media loses credibility, you know, that's the one thing about what George Soros' spinning was that we talked about in the last segment. It wasn't so much him buying up journalists. Everybody knows how crooked and corrupt the journalists are. The media, faith in media is just keeps getting lower every year. It isn't that. It's that what he's doing with social media, buying up influencers there, because when people turned away from journalists, they turned towards social media. And as we've seen, especially with this Lindsey Clancy stuff, they'll believe anything on social media. Oh my gosh. A bunch of Lindsey Clancy supporters think she's not guilty because someone on the social media has told them astrology is real, and based on astrology, she couldn't have done it. That's how much social media is influencing people. Frankly, I think that I might be in favor of IQ tests or something for voting if you're the type who thinks, well, because of astrology, a murderer couldn't have committed murder. So that's where I stand. But already the American voter is a very high IQ target, but now social media is where we're seeing the influence spread, and George Soros has diverted his money there because he knows that that's where the future is, and that's unfortunate, isn't it? Maybe I should start posting clips of this show on social media, give a small counter voice to it. I'm too lazy, I might not, though, because I can't actually do that in real time. I got other stuff to do for the company as well. Anyway, so here's another issue, though, that Democrats are going to win with in the midterms, and that's illegal immigrants voting. So this other topic, it shows very how timely it is, the way I arrange the wording here. As polls show Democrats and GOP in a dead heat, Biden judge rules it is unconstitutional to block non-citizens from voting. Well, gee whiz, what the hell happened here? How do you determine that something that's in the constitutional is unconstitutional, right? So in Florida, this Biden judge was presiding over a case where the federal government was bringing federal government charges against someone for illegally voting. And the judge said, well, no, the federal government actually has no say in deciding who votes. Therefore, any law the federal government has restricting the votes is null and void. So if a state wants to decide that illegal immigrants are allowed to vote, well, that state can. There's no way the federal government can stop them. It's entirely up to the state. The trouble is, that's not exactly accurate. The judge says that's what the Constitution says, but no, that's not what the Constitution says. The government is granted certain amounts of power in situations like this, and the judge has decided, nope. And now probably what he's hoping, though, is that we will have a sudden surge in illegal immigrants voting because states will decide when this law has been nullified, oh, well, now we can let illegal immigrants on the ballot. Now we can have them vote. I mean, they're probably voting right now. They probably coordinated with this Biden judge and had absentee ballots ready to go to send out to all these illegal immigrants. Hey, you can vote now. Here it is in the mail. And by the time that anyone even challenges the case, the votes have already been counted. It would not surprise me if Democrat judges were coordinating with the other states, and that's a terrifying prospect because we still have tens of millions of illegal immigrants in the country. The Trump administration has only gotten like 3 million kicked out. There were 20 million under the Biden administration. So that's a huge number. We've barely touched 10% of them. Now you have Democrat states that know where they live, have been giving them welfare for years. Now they're going to send them ballots in this very brief window between when that federal law has been kicked out by this Biden judge and when the challenge puts it back in. And if the challenge can go beyond Election Day, even better, because now you can herd illegal immigrants right up to vote. And who's going to challenge the votes afterwards? Well, they were legal at the time, therefore they get to count for the midterms, and Democrats still maintain power. Again, this ruling came right as polls show Democrats and GOP in a dead heat, so it's The timing is very suspicious here, and it invites speculation on coordination. Even if there is none, it's a perfect opportunity for Democrats to make up some lost ground coming into the midterms. And we got more Al Nathan Show coming up after this break.
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22: 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That's helppva.org.
7: Welcome back to the Al Nathan Show. Thank you for sticking with us through this hour. The program's supposed to be wrapping up with a guest, but we're trying to reach him. Maybe I should check to see if I have the right phone number for him. For Ziggo, our producer. Yeah, that's the right phone number. So anyway, the topic would actually have been algorithmic prices. Now, some of you folks out there may be wondering, what the heck are you talking about? Is that the thing where stores adjust their prices based on, you know, scanning you and seeing you as the customer? They see your consuming habits and decide on that? And that's actually interesting. One of the Democrat senators in the state of Virginia who's running for re-election this year, there's only one senator who's running for re-election this year. I don't know if I said one of them. But one of the Democrat senators in the state of Virginia, who is running for election this year, that's how I should have said it, he's out there right now with this campaign ad talking about at least the kind of algorithmic pricing I thought the segment was going to be about. Where, you know, you go to buy groceries online, and the same exact items from the same exact store can cost two different things depending on what the store finds out about your background, whether it's checking your social media or using all sorts of digital data that's available for you based online and all the cookies that you have in your browser and all the information about you that's been stolen. But nope. Algorithmic prices is, in this context, is something a little different. It's actually related to landlords and collaborating on who is going to charge what for rent. The software seems to be doing the collusion, and that can be good or bad. Joining us now, we have Robert H. Borg, Jr., president of the Antitrust Education Project. He leads the Borg Group, a virtual crisis litigation and public affairs agency. He was also a journalist and a special assistant for U.S. Trade Representative Carla Hills, with his latest book being The New Paradox, Antitrust and the Threat of Conservative Socialism. Robert H. Borg, Jr., appreciate you joining the Al Nathan Show again. How are you?
1: Hey, it's great to hear from you.
7: Yeah, glad to have you. So you've got a piece out over at your Substack, Paradoxically Speaking, and it's titled, Where's the Consumer Welfare in Algorithmic Pricing? So what exactly is the algorithmic pricing in this case?
1: Well, algorithmic pricing means really sort of the modernization of market research, you know. So companies, whether they're in this RealPage case, is a real estate property manager company, software, is searching the internet, looking for what the prices are and making judgments about what prices you can charge. You know, your real estate company can charge. It looks at everything. And ultimately, though, you know, the question I think that is on everybody's mind is the software itself, you know, making collusion among real estate people possible? And I don't think that's really apparent. I would say if there's collusion, it's by the, you know, the realtors, the real estate agents. It's not by the algorithm. The algorithm is just a tool. So I wouldn't put the algorithm on trial. Businesses have always gathered information to decide what they want to charge. And algorithms just simply allow them to process more information faster. And of course, you know, consumers use buy things based on algorithmic pricing every day, whether it's airlines changing fares or hotels lowering rates when rooms are empty. You know, it's not an evil. It's in fact a tool to make prices match what consumers are willing to spend. If they're willing to spend a little bit more, fine. But if they're not buying, you never really hear about the prices being dropped. You only hear about the prices going up. And I think it's not in itself a bad thing.
7: Yeah, I guess when it comes to this situation, because I had a totally different misinterpretation of what the algorithmic pricing was. When I first saw that, I was thinking it was like the stuff, you know, where you're at a grocery store and it adjusts the price based on the data the company collected about you and your spending habits, whether from them or from, you know, buying your data off the internet somewhere. But this is just, you know, it's no different really than if a real estate agent, you know, is trying to figure out how to sell the house and check out the prices of other houses in the areas on Zillow.com or something.
1: Yeah, I mean, I think that's a good comparison. I think we are certainly in a different age now where, you know, the agent is sitting down there with the newspaper and circling ads. And of course, we've had Realtor.com and Zillow and all these other sites that are available. All this thing does is scrape those prices and then make comparisons. How many bedrooms, how many bathrooms, all this stuff, and neighborhoods and all those things, and tries to, in a much more efficient, faster way, come up with, you know, what the price ought to be. And if they misjudge that, even if the algorithm gives them information which isn't useful, the price is going to fall. It's not necessarily that it's driving up all prices for everybody. But you're right, though, about some of this other stuff that I've been reading about grocery stores, supermarkets, you know, being able to, scan your phone or something as you walk through the door. It knows that you like to buy, spaghetti, and it says, he's coming in the store. We better raise the price on spaghetti because we know he likes spaghetti. I think that's a bit far-fetched, but it certainly makes sense, though, if you're a supermarket, that you know what your customers prefer to buy. That's why they collect all that data, by the way, when you check out. All that data goes into your profile someplace, and there, frankly, that also allows them to stock shelves more efficiently because they know what people want, they might even know what you want. I just don't think it's not like the Terminator for pricing, you know?
7: Well, that one got a little bit more micro-targeted. One of the Democrat senators here in the state of Virginia, like his campaign or some aide or whatever, what they did was one person went to the website, bought the groceries off the website. Another person went to the same website, bought the same groceries, but they both paid different prices for it, even though they're both buying the same stuff from the same website.
1: If you don't like the price, this may sound harsh, but if you don't think you're getting the right price, try a different website, try a different supermarket. You know, when you go, I go online to buy airplane tickets, which I actually have to do pretty soon. I just keep coming back until I find, a price that's maybe lower, or if I think, they give you the information, frankly, on Google Flights right now. Oh, this is the high point. The lower point is going to be in a month. So it's actually helpful to me too to get that same market intel that they're using, the airlines are using to set prices.
7: Well, Robert H. Port Jr., appreciate you being on the Al Nathan Show to talk about all this stuff. And you have ParadoxicallySpeaking.com as your Substack. Now, where can listeners get a copy of your book, The New Paradox?
1: Go to Amazon. That's where it is.
7: All right. Well, thank you for being on, and have a safe flight whenever it is that you're taking it. And listeners,
1: thank you.
7: Yep. And listeners, appreciate you all tuning into this program as well. 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
3: Well, I'm Mary Rose. President Trump holds a large GOP rally in Tennessee today in Clarksville. He's addressing regional issues and speaking to supporters. The large event puts the campaign spotlight on Tennessee voters ahead of Election Day. And the president highlights the successes of his administration.
4: We have done more than any president in 2 years. It has never been a front 2 years like we've had. And by the way, we had a great first term. We had the greatest economy in the history of our country, and we're blowing it away. In the real economy, we are blowing it away. We have $21 trillion being invested in our country, more than at any time for any country, anywhere in the world.
3: The NYPD has a man in custody who allegedly slashed two people while barricaded inside a Queens apartment late Friday. Reporter Larry Cosby has the details.
5: One cop responding to the scene just before midnight fired off a round as officers tried to get into the Edgemere apartment. No one was injured. Once inside, police found a 53-year-old man slashed on his hand and arms, and a 57-year-old woman with wounds to her hand and feet. The alleged slasher, age 52, was taken into custody. The two victims were taken to Jamaica Hospital in stable condition. I'm Larry Kofsky.
3: Cleanup and recovery efforts are underway across the southeast as remnants of Hurricane Isaias weaken and move further inland. The National Weather Service says the storm is now breaking apart over central Alabama after making landfall last night near Destin, Florida, as a Category 2 hurricane. Four people have been killed, two in Florida and two in Alabama, and nearly 700,000 customers remain without power. More at townhall.com.
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1: The United States is sanctioning the International Criminal Court. Bernie Bennett reports.
0: The state is accusing the global court of unjustly pursuing war crime cases against Israel, American service members, and the Trump administration. Secretary of State Marco Rubio announced the sanctions. The announcement coincided with former ICC Judge Navi Pillay receiving a Nobel Peace Prize for her contributions to international law. Pillay was recently the lead on a United Nations report that claims Israel committed genocide in Gaza. Bernie Bennett reporting.
1: Saudi Arabia's main airport has reportedly come under attack again just days after Houthi rebels claimed they successfully launched attacks on the hub. Multiple news agencies reported King Khalid International Airport in Riyadh was evacuated after a loud blast that was heard today. According to Reuters, more than a dozen ambulances rushed to the airport. Breaking news, townhall.com. A Michigan Senate candidate ends an interview early.
2: Democrat Abdul Al-Sayed had walked away when asked why he had not issued a statement on the third anniversary of the October 7th attacks. Pressed separately on the death of Iran's supreme leader, Al-Sayed called the question a dog and pony show and said it was not relevant to Michigan voters. Al-Sayed is running against Republican Mike Rogers on the state's open Senate seat. Willie Nelson, Washington.
1: President Trump is calling for new leadership in Kyiv after Ukrainian President Zelensky warned the U.S. fuel deal with Moscow will prolong the war with Russia. The president said the Ukrainian people need to elect a new leader as he was departing the White House today for a GOP rally in Tennessee. On Friday, President Trump announced Russia will supply over 300,000 tons of diesel fuel to the American and global marketplace. More on these stories at townhall.com.
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10: It's the Alex Marlow Show. I'm glad you're here, and I am glad it's Friday. I gotta say, I'm gonna confide in the audience. This is workday 10 in a row without my usual child care regimen. And we made it. We made it, guys. We rocked them. We got through it. I'm very pleased about this. And you know, you cobble together, you get the grandparents here and there, you white knuckle it sometimes during the morning rush to get the work done, get the shows in. And sometimes you call in the backup nanny from the bullpen. So when Carolina's unavailable, I go to the bullpen. Sandra's there. She's waiting. But then I'm paying double because it's paid vacation. And that's tough. It's tough to do. It's tough to swallow. But we made it. We made it, guys. And I'm pretty excited about it. So a joyous occasion and back to normal. Do any of you guys notice when things like that happen? Could any of you told me, guys in the booth, would you know this? The shows now notice me different when I'm a little more stressed on the home front. Probably not. They're probably similar. I did have to say, though, I try to listen back to the shows. I listened to one show this week, and I didn't think it was my best. And I don't like that.

0: It's not a good feeling. I want to give you guys an A-plus show every single day. And I got new podcasts dropping by the way over the weekend. Emma Jo Morris will be on. I will be recording with her right after this, so it'll be fresh, bleeding edge stuff. And Megan Basham from The Daily Wire, who does an amazing job covering Christian conservative issues. She's a fierce fighter and very smart. So that's the podcast for the weekend, and you will enjoy those, I promise. All right, we got a ton to do in the news. It's going to be a heavy politics day today. There were a lot of debates last night, Trump making moves, and we had some Mamdani cuts to get to. So it does feel like there's some positive momentum I'm seeing on the political front. But I'm also seeing some signs for concern on our Breitbart News Daily Show that we do on SiriusXM, which I used to host, now hosted by Mike Slater. We Joe Bruder's on from the RNC today. And he was making Georgia sound pretty bleak, which is kind of to be expected. John Ossoff just dominating in the fundraising there. But then the question is why? What are they doing that we're not? And why can't we do better? He also did not make the North Carolina race sound very good with Roy Cooper versus Michael Whatley. I think very highly of Michael Whatley, but he's just a very, very low name ID, and Roy Cooper has a universal name ID as by and large a fairly popular governor, even though he's got a record of letting a bunch of criminals out of on the streets, which is a big issue. One of the biggest issues around in this election cycle should be law and order. And that is it feels like that would be the universal way to win this election, wouldn't it? It came up a lot in the New York Attorney General debate yesterday, which I thought was really interesting. There were some interesting cuts on this because I had not really been turned on to this race because Letitia James is such a household name and she's so beloved by Democrats. And I still presume she's going to win, but this is a pretty good bust. She's going up against a person who I was unfamiliar with until yesterday named Sarita Komata Reddy. Never heard of her, but I'll tell you, it was very compelling. First of all, this is a cool debate cut. Play cut eight, please, guys.
1: Ms. James, name a past New York Attorney General that you admire.
2: TikTok.
3: Only admires yourself.
4: No. We admire others. I admire all of the past Attorney Generals.
0: Oh, man, that is brutal. That is really, really bad. That's so embarrassing. You should know people who had had your job previously. Like, if you asked me other, website editors, so, like, I'd have a few names. I forgot a lot, like, people that I respect. If you're applying for a job, you should probably have at least a vague sense of who's worked there before. So she does have the job currently. But so I was turned on to this woman who's running against her because of this terrible debate. But then I saw this ad that she's running, and it's an awesome ad. I thought I would share this. 14, please.
5: There's a three-word solution to affordability in New York. Just fight crime. When crooks steal a car, your insurance goes up. When scammers siphon money from Medicaid, healthcare costs go up. When Tish James forces solar and wind, electric bills go up. My name is Sarita. I'll be a different kind of attorney general. Letitia James spent $10 million making herself a celebrity. My motto is my career. Just fight crime.
0: It's the best ad I've seen this election cycle. It's one of the key issues. It makes perfectly logical sense, totally relatable, and it just does. It's just a great ad. I don't know who's behind it also, so it's not like somebody sent me the ad and said, hey, I did this. Can you share it in your show? No, this is a flat-out great ad. And will that make a difference? Are people watching these things? And that's one of the things that's interesting. And Reuters was talking about this a little bit. But a lot of the money is getting spent on text messages. And a lot of the text messages, it's just spam for people. Are you reading all your text messages? I'm so brutal on the spam now on my phone. It's like, I'm not reading anything. I'm not listening to any messages that are left for me. And shout out to anyone in my life who I haven't gotten back to because of that reason. But it really is incredible what's going on in terms of the just spam text messages and stuff like that. And that is that the strategy? Is that what Republicans are trying to do? So the whole point is Republicans would be getting completely crushed in this race, aside from one crucial thing, that they are running against the Democrats, and the Democrats are nowhere to be found unless they are saying something totally insane. And I say nowhere to be found because I was thinking about how I've had my 2 weeks of no child care. That's about the last time we saw James Talafrico. James Talafrico was gone. He's a vegan who doesn't like steak. He doesn't like oil, even though he wants to be the senator from an oil state. He loves the trans. He knows all of the drag queens in Texas by first name, on a first name basis, and he has been gone. He's been absentee. We are now on, I think we're day 12 since anyone's seen him. And I made a point to go through this before the show. His last public in-person event was September 26th. We are voting. People are voting. I was thinking about this. It's not just that election day is coming up in 25 days, whatever it is, it's coming up real fast. That's when we get the results. People are already voting, and he's gone. He's completely off the grid. The last time anyone saw him at all was September 28th at a private New York City fundraiser with Robert De Niro, one of the craziest guys on the Democrat left, one of the most unhinged, lunatic people. And that's what he was doing because he's, you know, he's a super moderate guy, Tom Rico, campaigning with Robert De Niro, who is a huge part of the lawfare superstructure as well as one of the top spokespeople for all the lawfare. So apparently he did a video thing with the U.S. Hispanic Business Council in Edinburgh. Where's Edinburgh? Anyway, he did video only because he's even diagnosed with the flu. But do we really think it's the flu? Do we really think the flu is going to take you off the grid for 2 weeks? It's the, I've got some flus. It's the 3-4 days, right? I mean, if you're running for a campaign. So what is the coax here? What is really going on? What is the strategy? You would think that if I'm being serious, probably what's going on is that he feels like the more he talks, the less people like him. And so he's better off not talking and just trying to make the focus on the campaign Ken Paxton's personal baggage. Ken Paxton has a lot. And this is their way to control the narrative. So this is, I think, what they're trying to do. But it does beg the question, is he getting a sex change operation? He's not going to deny it. He's not out there. Is he on an all-inclusive resort in Jamaica or somewhere in the South Pacific? I don't know. Maybe he's in the Caribbean. Maybe he's on vacation. I don't know where he is. We don't know the answer to any of these things because he's not out there. He's not answering questions. So he should deny what I just asserted. Is Talarico out there? Is he doing a gender transition so that he can become the first drag queen to be senator from Texas? He should deny this. We're too close to an election for him not to do so. The View, in the meantime, is talking all about Talarico and what a great guy he is. Play cut nine, please, guys.
6: We might see Texas go blue. I think we will. I think we will see Texas go blue, actually. I really do. In September, not only one, but 8 pollsters had Talarico ahead, 51% to 45%. That is so significant, given that a Democrat hasn't won statewide office in 30 years. That same poll showed that he is leading Paxton among women, 56% to 40%, among voters aged 18 to 29, 66% to 22%, and among Hispanics, 62% to 30%. We're talking about Texas. He's going to win this
7: well,
6: race.
7: Well, we'll see.
0: So, and they go on to continue to dig up Talarico, and all that should be illegal. And I don't buy all those polls. I don't think it's true. I think Paxton will win this race, but if you are in Texas, you can vote like your life depends on it. But I do think what's most incredible here that's going on is this is shameless politicking, and this is all stuff should be illegal. Brendan Carr, check that out right now. Why is that allowed on our broadcast airwaves? All right, on a more positive note, one thing I'll be doing this weekend, I will be grilling with the My Grilly. It's an amazing way to cook any food that you think of. I use it for sausage and peppers, spinach and garlic, corn on the cob, mushrooms, beef, chicken. You can make crispy potatoes with it, but when I'm doing the burgers now or when I'm doing the Mexican food, my routine now is I get out this device called My Grilly. Really simple, really lightweight, very easy to clean. I put my food in the Grilly, and then I put it on the grill, and just cooks it up real easy. And it is Maha too, because I'm not dependent on all sorts of, you know, oils and stuff like that. It's a, you can cook light and you can cook easy. It's, the cleanup's easy. This couldn't be easier to use. I couldn't recommend this enough. 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
13: My name is Erica. My son, Kason, is a patient at Shriners Children. My oldest called me and said, Kason got hurt. I said, how bad is it? He wouldn't answer me. Before we could see Kason, the trauma doctor came in and said, he needs to go to Shriners. To survive a burn injury and to return to life unafraid and full of joy and be who you're supposed to be is what we strive to deliver to our patients. 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He's riding his dirt bike, doing all of the things that you would want him to do. I can't think of another system that has the impact on pediatric patients that Shriners Children's does.
14: I wouldn't do anything else.
13: We're just so thankful that Kason is still here, because things can change in the blink of an eye. Go online right now to loveshriners.org.
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0: So, President Trump was able to diagnose, on medically speaking, what's going on with James Tallarico. And I'll tell you, he has deep knowledge of all things as the President of the United States. He's the most informed man in America. And he's got a theory now on where James Tallarico has been. He was not doing a public event in nearly a month. He's not doing a rally. He's not doing a public event in 2 weeks. He's not doing a rally in nearly a month, even though people are voting right now. Where could he be? Here's Trump's diagnosis. Cut 22 guys, whatever it is.
1: Whatever first comes out of their mouth, that's what they believe. So he's got all this bad stuff. Now he's making it up. Now he says he loves meat. But he's a vegan. See, Melania, I got that right, vegan. He's a vegan. He wants to eat a piece of lettuce. A little piece of lettuce, please. But he's been seen. You know, you haven't seen him in a couple of weeks. I hear the guy's disappeared. Nobody knows. You know where he is? He's sick because he's been forced to eat meat for political reasons, and he's throwing up all over the place. He's sick.
0: He's throwing up all over the place. He's forced TV for campaign. It's pretty, he's good. It's good. It's just, we're going to miss him so much. It's a, maybe he'll do a talk show. I would listen to the Trump show. Like, that's funny. That is legitimately funny. He's got it. He's got it. It's a, let's get Trump's agent on the blower. Let's see what he's doing in 2 years. Let's see if we can get him on the network. See what's going on. Could be good. This is a great thing because highlighting, aside from the accomplishments of the administration, which sometimes is harder to sell, I think you're doing a nice job with the economy in general, but it's going to be almost impossible to sell. They're doing a great job on the border, but I do think a lot of voters are turned off by that, and some voters want more to be done. So some of these things are hard to sell and to package the messaging properly. But to point out the sick set of freaks the Democrats put out there is really, really positive. And some of the retributive stuff, like, I love it, but I don't know if everyone loves it. I think the base does like it, though. We saw that the DOJ is now trying to indict. We don't know if they can pull it off. Cassidy Hutchinson, who was one of the people who testified about January the 6th. This was part of the January the 6th kangaroo court. You guys have got to check out this cut. This is from the summer of 2022. Play 15, please, guys.
2: The president said something to the effect of, I'm the effing president, take me up to the Capitol now. To which Bobby responded, sir, we have to go back to the West Wing. The president reached up towards the front of the vehicle to grab at the steering wheel. Mr. Engel grabbed his arm, said, sir, you need to take your hand off the steering wheel. We're going back to the West Wing. We're not going to the Capitol. Mr. Trump then used his free hand to lunge towards Bobby Engel. And when Mr. Renato had recounted the story to me, he had motioned towards his clavicles.
0: So very breathy, very dramatic, very performative, and absolutely, unbelievably, 100% pure, uncut Colombian baloney. That's what that is right there. Of course that's false. All that's false. Ridiculous. It's a ridiculous suggestion. The physics of the beast, which is the giant presidential limo, would not allow for the president to reach the steering wheel. It's the geography of the thing, the architecture thing. He couldn't even do it if he wanted to. And the thought that the president was going to, in the middle of a motorcade, he was going to, oh, I'm just going to steer the car like I'm in some sort of a movie and just drive it to the Capitol? It's so, of course, false. And she testified this stuff, and then she wrote a book because she gave him a big star that was put out by Simon & Schuster, which is my publisher. And it went to number one on the New York Times list. And I would be stunned, which I saw the amount of sales the book had. I would be stunned if she made less than $1 million on the book. And so the DOJ is coming after it, and they want maybe she's going to have to give back some of that money or all of it. It'd be tough to do. I would imagine she spent it. But they're suggesting that the book potentially was gave the book proceeds maybe is the sort of thing that they're going to have to try to reclaim from her. So I think that's fun. I like this stuff. But there's something called disgorgement of profits, which if you lied to get the book, number one, and it was dishonest in an illegal sense. So we'll see. We'll see what happens. I like all of it. It's all cool. But I don't know if that's going to motivate voters. What could motivate voters, though, is to continue to portray the left as crazed lunatics. And I think that's really important. So when we come back from the break, I want to play some cuts from the debates last night. El Sayed versus Mike Rogers in Michigan. That was a really good one. Rogers did well. He was very tough. And then we'll play some clips from Georgia as well. And then I've got some Minnesota Somali fraud conversation to come up, plus a huge update on the Cornell rape hoax. All that to come on the show. We'll be right back. This is the Alex Marlowe Show.
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0: thinking of taking over Chipotle? I'm curious about this because would this mean that some of the Starbucks employees, because there's a lot of Starbucks that are going out of business right now, their sales are declining, I think, in some ways, and they're closing up a lot of shops. So are they going to move all the purple-haired young women with the bone in their nose, which is what I refer to as the septum piercing, just the bone in their nose, are they going to be scooping the carne asada at the Chipotle and the hot and medium salsas? Are they going to be doing that? I'd love to see it. I wonder if that'll help the Chipotle business. Anyway, I just thought that was interesting. Also interesting is that both companies are trying to expand a lot in China. So always keep an eye on China. There's always a China connection with these giant corporations. All right. I want to get to a couple other non-political stuff and we'll go back. We'll double back. We'll do the politics. But I was very struck with this hurricane that is coming, that how Florida actually seems to be prepared for these things. I was playing a cut of Ron DeSantis, the governor of Florida, just laying out all the things that they're doing to get prepared. And it just seems like he's on top of things. And I just find this to be very striking. I was playing the show yesterday, some conversation of Gavin Newsom and how he's just trying to free the criminals of California or try to commute their sentences who are on death row, even though there's just no chance that they're going to get executed anyway in this state. And then he's mobilizing all sorts of rapid power restoration teams. He's getting all sorts of linemen ready, mobilized, standing by. And I just love this. Like, people just looking ahead and down the field, and there is competent governance that is available to you so long as you vote for people who are competent. And we reelect people all over the country who do things like let their cities burn to the ground and let themselves hemorrhage citizens from their tax base so long as they have woke politics. So it's important to note that. But the Gulf Coast facing down Isaias. Is that what they're calling it? Isaias? Is that how we pronounce it? Anyway, this is a Category 3 hurricane, which is very high. We don't have those often. This is a major event. So prayers to everyone in, it looks like Florida Panhandle, Alabama, even Nashville is in the cone right now. So this is not great, and we will have a lot of updates for you throughout the weekend at Breitbart News as well. I'm sure my colleagues at Salem will be on this as well. So prayers for all of you out there, and seek shelter if you can. There's a lot of people evacuating, and they should. I would not discourage that for this one. This does seem like a big one. All right. Another item that I think is very important that is connected to politics, would be a good segue back into politics, is the Jane Doe saga had its most wild and ridiculous moment yesterday, where TMZ obtained documents that suggested that not only was this person, the Jane Doe, completely comfortable with the behavior that went down at the infamous frat party, but she literally said, our bodies, our choice. So all of you who hashtagged Jane Doe, I am Jane Doe, let me inform you of how she actually felt about this incident. She said that she enjoyed flat out the gangbang. That was her language. She used that language literally, according to these TMZ documents. And I find that to be remarkable, because any of you who said hashtag I am Jane Doe, then you apparently enjoyed the gangbang too. So that's what you're into. But that's what you're saying. So less than 48 hours after she said flat out in these texts she had no regrets over any of these activities and texted one of the people who engage with it that she really does love them, really do love you is the exact words. And she got an apology from one of the guys who said things got way out of hand, but she kind of brushed off the apology and suggested that none of the sexual stuff was illegal. She said that, and she said she really liked being with you and Matt. Our body, our choice. So, and people offered her to, you know, to talk about it some more, and she was very reluctant to say anything negative, saying it was all flat out consensual. So there you go. So the guy's going to sue. I think more of them will probably sue. And you do not want to be Jane Doe, and our university are a disgrace. But also beyond our universities, I'm just wondering, like, what is the timing of this? And this was one of my thoughts that I had, is that why are we doing this? Why are we doing this now? and I had given this a lot of thought, and I was trying to see, is there any evidence of why this is coming out now? And Jane Doe's attorney had said that the stated reason for the delay is that she went through Cornell's Title IX process first and then waited, this is the key point, until she felt able to handle the backlash. So she waited 5-6 weeks before an election, knowing that she was going to be able to overwhelm a news cycle and be able to perhaps motivate political people to come off the sidelines and to frame up men as the problem, to motivate the Democrats' most powerful voting bloc. Now, it's a little conspiratorial. I get it. It's a possibility, though, isn't it? If anyone told you that actually it was all some sort of a political stunt to try to get women engaged in politics, get women engaged in the news cycle, because all the predatory men are just going to be raping them unless you vote for Democrats, it's a possibility. I'm not saying I know for sure, but I'm saying the coincidence is pretty wild that this came out right before the election and then the stories keep falling apart. But it's tens of millions of likes on false stories later. This has always been how the news media works, is you report the false thing on page one, it gets tons of attention, it's in the A block of the TV show, and the correction almost never happens, and if the correction does happen, it happens years later, down the road. Look at the Cassidy Hutchinson thing. She was treated like she was an absolute rock star. Her book was a number one New York Times bestseller. That's hard to do. You sell a lot of copies to do that. And it's all based on nothing, just lies, falsehoods. So I'm just wondering, is there a political element to it? I don't know for sure. I don't have any hard evidence, but the timing is just so suspicious, isn't it? When they did the nonstop Me Too stuff to try to mobilize voter bases in the past, with all these false accusations in the past, this is one of their key motivation. This is one of the things they do. They like to smear and throw barbs at people to try to get others off the sidelines. All right, so let's get back to some of the literal politics of it. John Ossoff, we call him Ossoff now. Is he Ossoff or Ossoff? They've been calling him Ossoff, I've been saying. He was in a debate with Mike Collins, and this is important. Play cut 21, please.
1: Mike Collins voted to take that money out of your pocket and out of your community and give it instead to data center developers. And that's the problem, Mike. It's not just that you've hired half the Third Reich to staff your congressional office and you have promoted neo-Nazi content online. It's that you're robbing your constituents to subsidize your donors. I want to know if you will commit to voting to repeal that data center tax scam that you voted for.
0: So he just calls normative people who work for Mike Rogers, who's a decent man, he's a trucker, he's a trucking business, he opened up with his wife, it's a success story. And this is what it means. If you want to run for Senate, you get called a Nazi, and all the people who work for you get called a Nazi. And this is one of the stars of the Democrat Party, and they're going to tell you that this guy is a moderate, John Ossoff. It does remind me, though, of the most fun story of the day, that a left-wing politician in Peru has now become a mayor of a town. And this politician's name is, not a joke, Hitler Mussolini. Hitler Mussolini has won his local Peruvian mayoral race. This is a real thing, guys. Look it up. Look it up. It's real. And the first thing I thought of when I heard of this story, I said, oh, well, that's the next Tucker Carlson podcast guest, Hitler Mussolini. He'll be on. He'll be a big star overnight. So it's coming. All right, so just repulsive stuff from Ossoff. Let's play cut 20, please, of Collins.
2: The first thing that the Biden administration and my opponent and the Democrats did was kill the Keystone Pipeline. That alone would have helped keep this energy cost down. But he didn't. You know, instead, he wanted to keep the borders wide open so that we had fentanyl coming across this border. No one has ever asked or held John Ossoff accountable for any of his votes or the reasons why. Why did he? I had to write a bill to fight these synthetic drugs because he left that border open and allowed this stuff to just funnel into our country, killing these young people.
0: This is a really important point because whatever your opinions are of any Republicans that are running, recall what the Democrats do when they get power. They intentionally open the border. Joe Biden intentionally cut deals or ended deals that we had with northern tribal countries to try to support those countries so that their illegal alien populations don't come up through our southern border. He immediately ended catch and release, or he began catch and release. He restarted it when Trump had ended it, where people who come into our border, they claim that they have some sort of right to be here, and then they're releasing the country. and then they put down roots, they stay here, they don't leave. It's the, and he ended the Title 42. So we were in the middle of a pandemic, and we allowed for sick people to come into our country to benefit from our on the verge of socialist healthcare system. That's what Democrats did for, and guys like Ossoff totally behind it. If your town got rotted out because of fentanyl, if you had a friend who lost a child to fentanyl overdose, you can point fingers directly at guys like Ossoff, and Ossoff himself. So if you're not satisfied with something Mike Collins is doing, just remember that. Those are the stakes right now. It's giving more power back to those exact types of people. Abdul El-Sayed also debated Mike Rogers, and Rogers did a pretty good job in this debate. And one of the things that I think is really important that came up is the fact that Syed, he doesn't value American culture at all. And this cut has been resurfacing. Where is Mike? This is cut 12. This is such an important point about the difference between Democrats and Republicans right now. Cut 12, please, guys.
3: In America, we actually don't have an ethnic identity. Like, the only ethnic Americans are Native Americans. Everybody else's family came here at some point, whether by choice or by force, right? But there is no American ethnicity. And we have a civics that allows you to become fully American.
0: I understand on a technicality what his point is, but overall, we also are a Judeo-Christian country. The country was founded by Bible-believing Christians. That's how we came here. This is a guy whose middle name is Muhammad, and he is a practicing Muslim. And so is that the sort of thing that we think is going to be an improvement to have people like that? The people who Kim Hain with the Son Piker, who said that America deserved 9/11? This is the guy who said that October the 7th would hurt people hurting people, legitimizing the rape and murder of innocents because of he likes Hamas as much as he likes America. So are we comfortable with this? Maybe we should have a American ethnicity. Maybe we should. All right, I got some more of Syed. I'll play that on the other side of the break. Is it time for me to do my save some babies now? Is it baby time? We're saving babies. Okay, let's save some babies right now with preborn. Okay, so I'm really excited about the results preborn's been getting, and they're tracking the numbers, and they believe this year they'll have saved 60,000 babies. 60,000 babies. All because that they provide ultrasounds for girls and women. And there's a mom out there who saved as well. And in many cases, there's a dad out there who saved as well from a lifetime of pain and regret when they inevitably grow up, get older, and realize that terminating the life of your unborn was a mistake. It is a mistake. So when you join preborn, you are saving lives simply by providing ultrasounds for girls and women. It does make a difference, and you can save a baby and a mom at a time. $28 will provide an ultrasound that saves a baby. $140, you can save five. Some of you out there feeling generous and want a nice write-off, $15,000 will provide an ultrasound machine that will save babies indefinitely. You can do $20 a month, that saves a baby a month all year long for less than a dollar a day. That's pretty good. I donate every year myself, guys, and I brought them on the show. 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
7: Washington has buried the country under more than $40 trillion in debt, and now the Fed is raising rates to contain inflation. Meanwhile, the Iran conflict is driving energy costs higher, and American consumers are footing the bill. If your retirement depends entirely on Wall Street and the value of the dollar, you're trusting the same system that created this mess. 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

0: I'll see all of you in 3 weeks. Look, guys, it doesn't work for any other job. You want to try it at your job? I got the flu. I'll be gone for 3 weeks. Calorico's trying it. He's trying it. All right, shout out to the team. Greg Evans, Sean McConnell, Roger Wicker Jr., Rick Locke, Matt Zippel, Ricky Lopez, Misty Callahan, John Castico, and Daniel West. Thank you, all of you, for the work you do. One other item before I play some more debate clips from yesterday and earlier in the week. Pete Hegseth wants to do a televised firing squad for the Fort Hood shooter, which I think is a cool idea. He killed 13 Americans. He should die. He should die by firing squad. Firing squad is probably the most efficient, best way to kill people. Other than the exercise bands, we learned that. Look, guys, dark show. I warn you of this. It's a lot of dark humor that goes on here. But it's the, if we're going to do it, why not stream it on pay-per-view? Raise some money. So it's also going to be really interesting for the tech giants, because the tech giants don't allow for you to post, you know, dead bodies. On the Meta platforms, you can't post a dead body. So how are we going to do that? Because they're going to stream it, but where are you going to stream it? And if you charge, could you give money to the families of the victims? So it'll be interesting. But I like this idea, and let's bring it back. Let's do it publicly, and let's make sure that there's maximum pain for the people who maim, murder, kill innocent Americans. All right, let's play some more debate cuts. Let's do some Rogers and Syed. Let's do cut 18, please.
1: You begged Chuck Schumer, Matter of fact, you had to sneak by the trash cans in the back of the building to beg for that money. So here's the guy to send money out of politics and told it it's to shove into his pocket.
2: For your ass.
1: That tells you.
2: 10 seconds.
1: That absolutely tells you who he is. The guy on his staff that said he will say anything to get elected and tell you one thing one time and another the next time. He's a manufactured candidate.
0: Okay, I like it. I like that he's being tough, but I don't know if that's really the knock on him, is that the politicians change their mind on stuff. I think it's better that he's an Islamist. I think that seems to be the main argument. He's not very good at debating, so I'll put him on his back foot on the issues. Let's play cut 19, please.
1: Yesterday was October 7th. This is why you should get absolutely angry. He could not bring himself to even acknowledge the pain, the terrorism, the rape, the murders, cutting off of women's breasts, putting children in ovens, and killing them in front of their families. Could not even muster.
3: Well, I've
1: and he
3: that.
1: Could not even muster.
3: I've condemned that. I didn't turn into political did theater
1: not.
3: Like you just
1: he
3: did.
1: He did not.
3: So,
1: all right, let me tell you
3: that,
1: this.
3: Right? I just need to repeat.
1: No. He's interrupted me for about half of my time.
3: So I'm so sorry, but like, I'm not somebody who tries to make political theater out of other people's pain.
0: Yeah, I like that one better. That's a better argument for me. I think that's very strong. And I think that that is true, that he does not take the legitimate threats seriously, at a minimum. And he, I think, maybe kind of likes them. I mean, I don't know how you could see October 7th as hurt people hurting people and not see that as an endorsement of what happened on October the 7th. That's what he said. That, to me, is an endorsement of October the 7th. That's a stronger argument. I like that one. I got one more. Let's play 10.
1: He has taken money from groups associated in support of the Muslim Brotherhood. He has taken money from individuals on his campaign who openly support Hamas, Hezbollah, Al-Qaeda. He's taken money from the George Soros family. What we found out is that this thing goes way back. Apparently, they paid for his education in Colombia. Now they're paying for his campaign.
0: Brilliant. Love that one. Awesome. Good stuff. I hope the word gets out. Those are some great cuts. And I like how the intensity Rogers is bringing, which he was not bringing earlier in the campaign. I think that's great. And I was thinking about this with the commentary I was doing earlier on how Syed saying there's no American ethnicity. And is that such a good thing? This is an unbelievable clip. This is a Minnesota teacher talking about how Somalis are doing in that state. Cut 13, please.
4: Sometimes I feel in our community we had too much. We worked very hard, and we really did not give enough attention to our kids. I do believe that, because we always tell, "Whoa, we have to work hard. We have to do this." And our kids really, maybe somehow, somewhere, they have really, you know, they just. So I just wanted to say that. Thank you all.
0: So it's that Somalis work too hard, and that's why there's gang violence, apparently. Do we don't understand that us importing the third world, people who do not assimilate, are not adding to the American pie, are grifting, fraud. This is not a good thing for the country. Why are we in such a rush to import the third world? And their excuses, it's not that they have bad values as a group and are failing as a group. They're working too hard. And they're really the victims here of America, the American oppressors. Dark stuff, that's why we get to crack down immigration. Big league, and only Republicans ever shot at doing that. Go peace to love and serve the Lord. See you next week. Washington has buried the country under more than $40 trillion in debt, and now the Fed is raising rates to contain inflation. Meanwhile, the Iran conflict is driving energy costs higher, and American consumers are footing the bill. If your retirement depends entirely on Wall Street and the value of the dollar, you're trusting the same system that created this mess. 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
6: Central Illinois weather.
7: Sunday will be partly sunny, turning sunny, with a high near 82. Calm wind becoming north-northwest around 5 miles per hour. Sunday night will be mostly clear with a low around 58. Columbus Day will be partly sunny, turning sunny, with a high near 91. Southwest wind 5 to 9 miles per hour, gusting to 16. Monday night will be clear with a low around 66.
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0: Mary Rose. President Trump holds a large GOP rally in Tennessee in Clarksville today, warning that if Democrats regain control of Congress, they'll revive policies he says have repeatedly failed.
1: So the last time the radical left Democrats had power, they gave us the worst inflation in American history, the highest energy prices in American history. By the way, our gasoline is less now than it was under Sleepy Joe Biden, just so you understand. And what did we do? We prevented Iran from having a nuclear weapon.
0: Iran is back on the table for military planners.
2: The Pentagon has told U.S. Central Command to finish preparations for a possible return to major strikes on Iran. Officials say President Trump has not set a date or made a final decision. The president has said the United States will not attack Iran before the midterm elections. The order comes as the national security team met at Camp David to go over the war. Willie Nelson, Washington.
0: The National Weather Service expects Tropical Storm Rachel to make landfall near the San Diego-Baja California border late Saturday night into early Sunday morning. Meteorologist Rich Thompson with the National Weather Service says that could bring rain to much of the region.
3: We're expecting a pretty good shot of rain for most areas from L.A. County southward beginning late tonight and through most of the day on Sunday and Sunday night.
0: A coastal flood warning is in effect for L.A. and San Diego counties until 3 p.m. Sunday. Cleanup and recovery efforts are underway across the southeast as remnants of Hurricane Isaias weaken and move further inland. The National Weather Service says the storm is now breaking apart. More at townhall.com.
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